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0: Welcome back to the Terry Sanford Coaches Show. 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This is the Buller Furniture Terry Sanford Coaches Show on News Talk 640 WFNC. Coach, we're going to go back to the winter and spring of 2017. Coach Whitehill was the coach that we came into Terry Sanford with.
1: Yep.
0: He left us and went to Richmond County. And I remember talking with the guys on staff. I don't know if you ever knew this. You probably heard it maybe. But when the job came open, the staff said, we want Mac. Mac is the guy. And
1: yeah.
0: You had the backing of the staff. You had the backing of Coach Wyrick, who was our DC. And just what do you remember most about going through that interview process and just the early days of you getting the job?
1: Well, I remember, to me, it was very important to have – because I came there and I told Coach Till, I said, Coach, I went in his office, I said, after about 2 weeks, I didn't say anything because I knew Yeager. And, you know, I got along with you guys, especially you, and I knew Yeager really quick that first week. And I went in about week two and I said, Coach Till, I don't think you understand what you have here. I've been coaching, almost 20 years, man, and this staff is unbelievable. This is the best staff I've even been close to. I said, this is an amazing staff. So conversely, when he left, and it's my alma mater, and I always, one of my dreams was to become the head coach at Terry Sanford High School, where I played, and where so many of my memories were from. But I knew it was very important to me personally that you guys were on board with me being the head coach. And to me, the interview process wasn't nearly as hard and as you guys backing me. It meant the world to me. And to me, that made the interview process very easy. So, you had Trey on there, some familiar faces that, was on there. Of course, you still have to go through the process. You still have to, make sure you connect all the dots and cross your T's, and so to speak. But I'd be remiss if I said the biggest thing was it with respect of you guys that I had so much respect for.
0: We had a great team returning that year, and I'll go through some of these names. Actually, I'll do it right now.
1: This is going to be crazy. Yeah.
0: Our returning quarterback that year was senior Christian Jane, who had 200 yards passing the game, 70 yards rushing the game. You knew what you had in him, and he was throwing the ball to his twin brother, our all-time. I think Andrew's the all-time leading wide receiver.
1: All-time leading quarterback, all-time leading wide receiver.
0: Over 1,000 yards that year. Those guys right there, I loved being around those guys.
1: And we were up in so many games that he could have thrown for 300 or 400 yards. We were just up in so many games.
0: Our rushing attack that year, junior Flo, Leonard Mosley, Christian Jane, almost 900 yards rushing. Sophomore running back Dorian Clark, 1,500 yards as a sophomore, and an all-time leading rusher.
1: Basically three 1,000-yard backs.
0: And then at the receiver, obviously Flo, obviously Corey Mims, a very good high school player.
1: Yes,
0: and then that year, Andrew Jane, 1,000.

0: 1,000 yards receiving. Just a potent offense, Coach.
1: It was so much fun calling plays with that offense. And I'm not going to lie, there were some games we were up, and I would be mad because we were up so much that we had to just kind of sit on the ball. Love playing, you know, that many players, but really would have liked to have had a different schedule, even though the schedule was, you know, we had the Clevelands and all those teams on there. But, man, it was just like a highlight reel every week and kind of pick your poison type thing. Everybody, I think the competition, you know, really, that you say that and you start talking about the competition between Flo and Dorian at running back. Then you have Flo, Corey Mims, and Andrew at wide receiver. You got CJ, who's got 1,000 yards rushing and, you know, almost 3,000 yards passing. I really think that competition and the way we could spread the ball, I just think we were, you know, unstoppable.
0: Anchored by a great O-line, Tanner Morris, college football player, Connor Brady. Michael Wright had a great senior year.
1: He really did.
0: And then a youngster who was a senior that year, who's now our JV head coach, Big G.
1: That, you know, amazing.
0: Big G, we all, Mac, our first year at Terry Sanford, 1450, was G's freshman year. And so we all came in together, and just to see his growth as a player back then.
1: I didn't put that together. Yeah. You're so good with the years, but that is amazing that was actually his first year.
0: On the defensive side of the ball, we had junior Dante Boulding.
1: One of my favorite all time.
0: Sophomore Elijah Morris. Sophomore Jackson Deaver. Another junior favorite. Sean Newman, God, who really turned into a great cover two corner for us, a really tough corner.
1: He really was underrated, so underrated.
0: Senior Gavin Chavis, and then a young man by the name of Garen Elliott, who just got better and better.
1: Overachiever of the lifetime.
0: He had a monster senior year. 10 tackles for loss, a tackle loss for game, 137 tackles. He just waited his turn, got better. And those were just some of the individual players that we had that year, Coach, on defense.
1: And, you know, I don't think we really thought Garrett Elliott was going to start, and he ended up leading us in tackles. That's how, you know, good the defensive side coaching-wise did, and just the belief. And that's amazing to think that he had 137 tackles, and I know at the beginning of the year we thought he might not even start on defense. But you named some of those Elijah was ECU. I remember him calling me and saying, I want to go to ECU. And I said, man, you got 25 offers. You got 15 offers, whatever he had, a bunch of offers. I said, they're offering you a walk-on. I said, why do you want to go somewhere? And he goes, Coach, I love ECU. He said, all I want you to do is make sure you call the coach. And if I earn the starting job, I want a scholarship. So me being, you know, I hadn't been that long, you know, coaching. And I'm thinking, all right, I'm going to call this coach, call Coach Houston and say, look, he wants to commit to you. He's got other offers. I'm going to be honest with you, Coach. I just need to know that you're a man of your word and you're going to, you know, get. He said, Coach, if he gets a starting job, Abbott, what was it, week three, ECU, I look up on ESPN and they're giving him a scholarship, just like we knew, because like I told Coach Houston, he was playing hurt and they loved him. I said, wait till he gets healthy. Dante Boulding, could have played cornerback, could have played wide. He played wide out for us, played linebacker, played safety. I remember an option against Cape Fear in the backfield where he scored, just to really do it all. And what reminds me most of him is, remember when Mark and them asked for him as a freshman to be in the defensive backfield? I mean, what more can you say with an NFL player? Mm-hmm. And that's the best DBs. I played with some great teams and great DBs, but that's the best defensive backfield in Terry Sanford history, and they asked for a freshman. So Jackson Deaver.
0: Who would have thought? Yeah, Jackson is now he's the all-time leading tackler.
1: Tackler.
0: And you got Dorian there, but he's all-time leading rusher.
1: Isn't Dante all-time leading interception?
0: Is up there, yes.
1: I think him, he's one or two.
0: I mean, just some of these names, and they fill the stat book when they played.
1: That's
0: and those
1: amazing,
0: names are
1: man.
0: Still there all these years later, 10 years later.
1: And what do they have in common, Coach? You tell me any one of those kids – anybody out there would want their son to be just like them. They are unbelievable athletes, unbelievable football players, and 1,000,000,000,000,000,000,000,000,000,000,000,000,000,000,000,000,000,000,000,000,000,000,000,000,000,000,000,000,000,000,000,000,000,000,000,000,000,000,000,000,000,000,000,000,000,000,000,000,000,000,000,000,000,000,000,000,000,000,000,000,000,000,000,000,000,000,000,000,000,000,000,000,000,000,000,000,000,000,000,000,000,000,000,000,000,000,000,000,000,000,000,000,000,000,000,000,000,000,000,00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
0: Coach, definitely some classic games that year. First win of the season, game one at Fuquay Arena, one at Britt the next week. We had a four-year contract with Cleveland, I guess you could say. We played them four straight years and won all four games, and that is a program that was on the rise at that point. They have played in state championship games. They're going deep in the playoffs. So that was definitely a game that we knew we played a very good upcoming team. Kind of rolled through conference play.
1: Wow.
0: Probably the most memorable game that season was that Friday night at Southview. Kind of a wild ending to that game.
1: Unbelievable.
0: Coach, just talk about some of those highlights from the game real quick.
1: Well, I was talking earlier with somebody about a shirt we had made, like Gopher 2, and all those years ago that happened, and the memory came back up this spring. I was doing some work with my brother, and I went in the closet and got that shirt because it was a little cold that day, and it had that Gopher 2 and that score on there. I remember it being 28-7, and we scored. And defense had really played well. The offense just did not help them at all at that point, 28-14. And we had a chance to go for it on fourth down. And, you know, early as early as you can get in your career. And I'm sitting there going, I got to make this decision. And something told me, I told you guys on defense, let's kick it one more time, and then I'm going to go for it the rest of the game. But I feel like they're going to try and do something they shouldn't do. And then we got you guys held. We scored. With DJ coming in.
0: Yep. So Christian Jane had to come out and play because his helmet came off.
1: Yeah, remember he got on the track over there and
0: the
1: helmet popped off.
0: Late hit, helmet came off, and then we're scrambling. And sophomore DJ Hers, now of the Washington Nationals, comes in.
1: MLB.
0: Throws a pass to Andrew Jane, and we took the lead. I think we got two unsportsmanlike.
1: We did. I about lost my mind.
0: And they had great field position. They kicked a field goal on third down. It wasn't successful. I think at the time they thought the rule might be if you missed on third down, you could kick on fourth down again.
1: Yeah.
0: But needless to say,
1: I got a little confirmation about
0: that.
1: That
0: was a classic game. We also had the conference championship game 2 weeks later at Smith. That was an outright conference championship game.
1: Yeah.
0: A 35-27 classic game that we were able to come out victorious on. Conference champs in your first year, Coach.
1: You know, and I'm really big on the credit. You know, as head coach, man, it takes so many pieces to have success. And you know, at nausea, man, unbelievable coaching staff, who not only are the best coaches I've ever coached with, but the best people that have supported me on off the field in my life, and then. I'm not going to lie, playing against E. Smith in the conference championship game, my first year as head coach at my dream school, my alma mater, is I couldn't have picked anybody better than to play them because growing up, I went to Edgewood. I went to school with those guys. Some of the guys that were over there before the game, they were hugging me, but at the same time, they were throwing stuff at me because their kids were playing for Smith, and that's how I grew up. We all grew up with Edgewood. I ended up going to Terry Sanford. Like 10% Edgewood went there, which is now Nick Gerald's, and the rest went to Smith. And some of those guys, like Chris Quarters and all those guys, are brothers to this day. And I consider brothers to this day. But to play them in the conference championship and then be able to win that game, to me, I could not have scripted a better scenario than that.
0: Had a couple home playoff games that season, the first of three straight meetings with Rocky Mount. In the playoffs, and I don't know if that was the game, Coach, where Dorian ran the same play like 25 times in a row. Just
1: hardest thing I've ever done in my life. It's called the same play that many times. I think it was 17-18,
0: yeah,
1: and it might have been 20, but power eye, and you got the number one quarterback in the whole school's history, 100 years of history. You got the number one receiver. You got Flo. You got Corey Mims. You got all these weapons, and you run power eye. Because we ran short yards on goal line. I was like, he didn't want. He went to the side and run it 18, 20 straight times and win the game going away. It was unreal.
0: Yeah, just a great first year, Coach. Had a classic game. Came up 1 point short against Jacksonville. But, we went for two in the win, which we all thought was the right call because we were struggling to stop them.
1: We got the ball back on the onside kick. Yep. I was like, don't worry, we're going to get it back.
0: Kick and just – you know, a couple more.
1: We had all the chances in the world. That's a case of the football gods. It just wasn't your night.
0: Yeah. But still, it's just a great year. Conference champs.
1: Unbelievable.
0: Here we are, 2026 80 wins since 2017, Coach. 80-31
1: Unreal.
0: Since the 2017 started. A lot of great times, a lot of great memories, a lot of great players, and these are some things that we will relive over the course of this season.
1: Unreal.
0: We will take our final timeout, and when we come back, we will look at the game tomorrow at 71st. We'll look at our schedule, look at some things going on this season. This is the Buller Furniture Terry Sanford Coaches Show on News Talk 640 WFNC.
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0: Hey, Road, the first of hopefully 15 to 16 episodes this year. Solid crowd tonight. Appreciate all our fans coming out.
1: Yes, sir.
0: Some old faces, some fans.
1: I hear you, dogs.
0: Nice to have John Jones in the house. Appreciate you coming out.
1: Yo, calm down.
0: School over there in the purple and gold. All right, Coach. Game one. You know, it's when the schedule is set, it feels like it's forever away from you. But we are here. Practice is done. Walkthrough is done. We are kicking off tomorrow night, Thursday night football, 71st High School, 7 p.m.
1: Yep, we have our moniker with our program, the standard. And the standard is standard. We judge ourselves by our standard. And, you know, to kick off against another team that has the same thing, Coach Duran's done, you know, a good friend of mine, done a great job over there. Now he's at Hope County. Coach is taking over, defense coordinator coach is taking over there and done a great job with them from what we see on film. It looks like they're not going to miss a beat, and they just have so much talent and so much depth. It'd be nice to roll a 6'4", 6'5", guy in at defensive tackle, and oh wait, this guy's only 6'2", 6'3", behind him. I said, you know, they're very well coached and they're loaded. And we knew what we were getting into, like people last year, like, you know, hey, why are you playing, you know, 74? You don't have the size, you don't have this, and it's, you know, hey, you got to find a way to win those games in the playoffs. And thought it was a big part of our season last year, getting that win. Conversely, 15, 16 starters, whatever we've lost, and try to do, it's a big challenge, but, you know, that's what we're all about at Terry Sanford. We've never ducked anybody. We've always played a tough schedule, and we've always, you know, fought on Friday night or whatever the night it be, varsity football, and I expect tomorrow night, you know, we're going to be in a fight. We're going to have to fight to win.
0: You know, just did some numbers over the weekend. We are the two most winningest programs over the past 10, 11 years.
1: Wow.
0: And one thing that all of our guys that come up through the middle school, peewee football around the area, they know Terry Sanford High School as a winning football program, and they embrace that standard.
1: Without a doubt.
0: They want to be a part of it. They know what past teams have done. They know who players are. They know, they go to the games. We see them. They come to the camp. But we had a great camp this summer. Great
1: that was
0: turnout.
1: Awesome.
0: Look forward to seeing those youngsters at a game, probably on homecoming a few weeks from now. But it's two of the premier football teams in Cumberland County, in the eastern part of the state. It could easily be a second, third round playoff game. Coach, just to go through the non-conference season, we are on the road to start out our first two games this year at 71st tomorrow night. At Pine Forest next week. Yeah, that first week of school is a long week for everybody. Just seeing how the guys respond to that will be interesting next week. The home opener is week three against rival. We know how much this game means to Coach Mack, E.E. Smith, who we played in the playoffs.
1: Yes, sir.
0: Week one, or the first round of the playoffs last year. They really gave us all we could handle in that first half.
1: Yes.
0: Go to Jack Britt week four, and then we end non-conference play. This is homecoming, last Friday in September, Westover. Coach, just some thoughts on the non-conference part of the season.
1: Well, you can obviously see that it's full of Cumberland County teams. Our athletic director, Chad Barber, wanted us to kind of concentrate on teams in the county to build those rivalries back up. Never understand why the state just doesn't make that the conference. I have no idea why we're in a conference with Lumberton, and no offense to them, but just when you've got teams – in your same division right here in the same town as you, I miss those old days playing those.
0: Yep.
1: So this is another way to kind of get those get those rivalries back up. All these guys that we're playing, with the exception of probably Jack Britt, because they weren't around when I was playing. But, there were conference games for me. So the Smith game goes without saying. I've said that many times. I have a ton of respect for that community and everything. I feel like we're going to see everything. I feel like everything's on the board. You got a powerhouse 71st team that can run the ball, throw the ball. Jack Britt, same way. You're going to see offensive, defensive linemen, really good size. Westover's going to spread you out. We'll see a bunch of athletes. East Smith's going to spread you out. See a bunch of athletes with them. And Pine Forest, you got a larger A school than us that should have more depth than us. You have access to more athletes. So I really feel like the non-conference schedule should challenge us very well and, do us justice as we leak into our conference schedule.
0: Yeah, and again, we are a 6A football team. It's all based on your enrollment. Our principal, Dr. Massengill, stopped in earlier, and he told us that there's still over 100 kids wanting to enroll at Terry Sanford, which speaks to the volumes of the great things happening there with our culture, with our community, with our things going on, with our academics. And based off some early things that we heard from him last week, it was a great year academically last year in the building.
1: Very well.
0: It's always great to hear that our student athletes and our students are doing well in the classroom. So we'll see how our numbers look when the ADMs come out.
1: Hey, proud of people like Gavin,
0: yes.
1: Straight A's.
0: Yes.
1: One of the best players in the county last year, straight A's. Jacob Moore, excellent student. Zay. Had Zay in class. Zay made sure every football player did their work before they even got up and sharpened their pencil or did anything. So proud of our guys and student athletes. The student goes first. I'm really proud of those football players that contributed to those numbers. And, it's just another sign of a well-rounded program and the work that you guys do off the field as well as on the field.
0: Bye week comes at the perfect time, right in the middle of the year, week six. We open up conference play this year at Pernell Sweat. Have three conference games at home, Scotland, Cape Fear, Grays Creek. The schedule makers really did us no favors last year, putting us on the road last year at those three places. Whoever made the schedule needs to probably do a better job with that. But we are going, and then sandwiched in between Scotland and Cape Fear, we are going to Lumberton. Tri-County Conference, Coach, just some thoughts on the conference, maybe some things you remember from last year with some things you saw maybe from some of those younger guys on JV and then some teams that we know have some firepower coming back.
1: Yep. Well, my first thought was the meeting we had this year and Coach Bailey saying that this was going to be his last year in North Carolina. I don't think I'm letting anything out of the bag because we know how long he's been there and is up for retirement, but not total retirement, but maybe moving to South Carolina. where we can double dip, and he sure earned the right to do that. Just wish he didn't have to. I wish, you know, North Carolina would realize what we have in these mentors and people like you who coach and are teachers of the year, and realize how important that is to the system as a whole. But I'll get off my soapbox there for a little bit. But really feel like that there was a lot of talent throughout the conference. When I looked at it, I saw a lot of juniors and a couple of sophomores that I knew were going to be still around this year. I think it's a big deal about replacement. I think, you know, we have a line piece. I think Scotland has more, a couple of backs, some athletes. I think Cape Fear's got a few more on the defense. So I think there's a mix between all the teams. Lumberton's got some offensive cornerback back. I think it's a mix of who can lean on the guys that have the experience and kind of get the other guys up to speed as fast and get going, because it was a tough conference. Lumberton impressed me how hard they played last year. I know they've had some struggles, but Scotland, Cape Fear's had some great years, but Lumberton impressed me. Grays Creek, with the numbers out there, should have no problem fielding a really good team. So, you know, it's a challenging conference, but I feel like with the non-conference and the balance of the conference schedule, you know, if we do what we're supposed to do, it should prepare us for a playoff run if we earn that right.
0: Yeah, everything looks good on paper now, but you don't know how things are going to play out once the games actually start.
1: So true.
0: You know, physical game, things happen, injuries happen in games, practice, things happen throughout the season. You have no idea how your team is going to look week 6, week 10, week 2. It's one game at a time. And, again, that starts for us tomorrow night at 71st. Coach, you referenced it earlier, Coach Duran McLaurin, longtime coach at 71st, who had taken them on some great playoff runs, made the move not too far down the road to Hope County. Just what are some keys to victory for Terry Sanford tomorrow night?
1: I think, you know, there's no secret. We need to control the football. Ball control. We got to limit the mistakes. We can't make mistakes and expect to, you know, be the veteran ball club and as talented as deep as 71st. And, you know, on the other side of it, we've got to get a few of those loose balls, whether it be, you know, interception, tip ball here or there, maybe a fumble, and try to get a lead early and see if they can remember a little bit about last year and put them in a hole where their confidence is maybe dipped a little bit, where we can capitalize on some of the things that they might not be ready for early in the season.
0: You know, I know I've told this to the guys, as I've heard other coaches say, we have no real margin for error. We can't have
1: zero
0: penalties. We've got to get off the field on third down.
1: Great
0: point.
1: We
0: can't have self-inflicted things
1: that go
0: against us.
1: Yep.
0: We just maybe as the season goes on, but tomorrow night I think it's very important that both sides get off to a good start to build some confidence.
1: Yes.
0: That can hopefully go throughout the game. Coach, just real quick,
1: sure,
0: on their defense.
1: You know, they've got the perfect blend of size and speed to be. You've got a 6'4", 6'5" guy in the trench, and then you watch up a linebacker, and he might be only 6 foot, 160, 170. But he plays like he's 6'2", 240, with the great speed in the backfield. You know, it's a perfect blend of it. So we've got to make them make mistakes on the defensive side, get them out of position. They can't really know what we're doing in the flow of the game. And defensively, we've got to run to the football and make plays.
0: Yeah, just their offense, Sean Pones, a playmaker
1: stud
0: that all of our guys know. We've said his name probably 1,000 times this week in practice. He's a guy the guys have grown up with playing ball with. That's the good thing about playing teams in Fayetteville. You know who these other guys are.
1: Yep.
0: You know what they're capable of.
1: Great kid, great
0: so
1: athlete.
0: Early in the year, Coach, special teams.
1: Huge.
0: I know this morning at practice, we really put an emphasis on special teams.
1: Yes, the reason why we've been out there for 6 hours the last 2 days is because, you know, that last year, how did we win the game? On a field goal. Thank God, thank goodness Ty and I made that kick too. Never kicked before in his life, but the practice that we have put in with the coaching staff, that few extra kicks, hey, coach, let's kick again today. You know, really felt like it paid off last year. And in the punt game, you know, they made a mistake in the punt game. We had a couple of punts that got down there, the bad snap, put them in a hole, defense capitalized. So it's huge. It's going to be huge tomorrow night.
0: You know, it's a different year, but the goals don't change. Conference championships, home playoff games, things that we have heard Coach Mack mention year after year after year. The guys come in hearing about this from the start, and all of that starts tomorrow night. Fans, it's going to be hot, but you're used to this. You're Fayetteville, North Carolina. Come out to the game, 7 o'clock, Rayford Road. First game, you know, maybe get there a little bit early, as all as the admin staff, the different schools are still going through a football game for the first time.
1: Construction down there is crazy.
0: You know, just the traffic out that way is maybe just allow a little more time so you can be in your seat at kickoff, 7 o'clock. Coach, let's get it done, man. Week one is here.
1: Hey, love you, brother.
0: Love you back, Coach. Go Dogs. 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
1: Go Dogs. 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
1: Let us go to Robert, Rock Springs, Wyoming, the great Sirius XM satellite. How are you, sir?
2: I'm doing good.
1: Go right ahead, Mark, my friend. Yes, sir.
2: I just wanted to tell you that I think you are doing an excellent job.
1: Thank you.
2: I appreciate your program. I appreciate everything you say. I agree with everything you say, 100% down the line.
1: Wow. Thank you.
2: And I am Native American, born and raised on the reservation.
1: Which tribe?
2: Of the leftist, liberal, socialist propaganda that is spewed out all over the reservation.
1: Really?
2: And this, lurching left, to socialism and communism, it really just turns my stomach. And I can't believe how many Native Americans lean that way. And I just want
1: no,
2: to know.
1: I didn't hear. What tribe is it?
2: Cayuse, C-A-Y-U-S-E.
1: Mm-hmm. Mm-hmm. Well,
2: and,
1: are these ideas of all these capitalist ideas and so are they introduced in the schools there or no?
2: Oh, man. For the most part, most of the educational system is, teachers are leftist, liberal, socialist to begin with. So, they've invaded the reservation. They've infected the minds.
1: So these are tribal schools? Is that how that works?
2: Yeah. Mm-hmm. Tribal schools or government-run schools.
1: Mm-hmm. Damn near everything's government-run, isn't it?
2: Yeah, I went to a government-run school when I was in high school.
1: We all did. Well, most of us, not we all,
2: well,
1: but a lot of us
2: basically.
1: Did. Yeah.
2: Yeah.
1: Well, you sound great to me. What do you do?
2: What do I do? At the moment, I am delivering Domino's pizza.
1: Nothing wrong with that. I mean, I'm allergic to cheese, but I can get pizza without cheese, even though people think it's weird. I put the sausage on. I put the mushrooms on. Still tastes good.
2: Hey, whatever works.
1: Whatever works. Let me tell you something. You sound like a great guy. I want you to call back, okay? Stay in touch.
2: Yeah. I just want to let you know that there are people out there surrounded by leftist, liberal, socialists that are listening to you in the midst of the darkness, and we appreciate your voice.
1: Thank you, sir. Thank you. By the way, do any people on the reservation listen to this show?
2: Very few.
1: That's what I figured. But when you listen, when you're not driving, are you listening on the reservation while you're there? Do you live there still?
2: In my car, on the reservation, off the reservation. It's the only voice of sanity out there.
1: Well, you're great, man. Call again, you promise?
2: Oh, I will. Thank you very much.
1: By the way, how much would it cost to deliver a pizza from Wyoming to, say, Florida? a little too much.
2: Hey, if you're paying the airfare...
1: There you go. See, I knew you're smart, man. You got an answer. That's good.
2: Yeah.
1: All right, Robert. You're great. Call again, man. I appreciate it. I love our show and our audience. I love you folks. Just terrific. Just terrific. Let's go to Indianapolis, Indiana, the great WFDM, our affiliate there. How are you, Ed?
3: I'm doing well. How are you, Mark?
1: I'm good. Thank you, brother.
3: Well, I appreciate you working hard for America.
1: Well, God bless you, man. What do you got there?
3: Well, you asked Mr. Producer what industry are the Democrats in favor of?
1: Yeah, private sector industry,
3: Yeah, well, the abortion industry.
1: Oh, geez. You know what? That's a great answer. I hadn't thought of that. What other ones?
3: Wind power.
1: Yeah,
3: wind power.
1: Uh-huh.
3: But ideas are like industries to the Democrats.
1: Mm-hmm.
3: Ideas right. Like taxation. And you can just...
1: I remember when Hillary was asked, and whatever the question was, and she said, I have a million ideas. And I'm thinking, she's not kidding. They have a million ideas for creating government programs and imposing them on us. There is no end to this. There is no end to it, literally. Because most of this stuff doesn't work, so they have an idea for another program. It's not like, let's pull back, let's deregulate, let's... No, I have another idea. I have a better health care idea. I have another food stamp idea. I have a this idea and a that idea. They're masterminds, or self-anointed masterminds. It's what they are, Ed.
3: Yeah, and Mark,
1: yes, sir.
3: It's not going to end. It's
1: no.
3: Just going to multiply.
1: I'm afraid you're right. All right, Ed, you take care of yourself, and Indianapolis is one of my favorite cities. I'm not kidding. You know, Rush used to joke. Somebody would call, usually it would be a woman, and she'd say, "Hi, it's Sally." He said, "That's one of my top 10 favorite names." And you know, and he's about his third year of saying that, and people still weren't catching on. You understand what I mean, Mr. Producer? Hello, it's Francine. You know what? That's one of my top 10 favorite names. Rush was hilarious. Absolutely hilarious. Great sense of humor. And in person, when around strangers, very quiet. Very quiet. Very bashful. He was bashful. It's true. Around friends, gregarious, but not in an obnoxious way. You know what I mean? He'd laugh. He'd have a good time. He could tell a joke. He would ask a question. He was never full of himself. Never, ever, ever. And I think the nation is hurting badly without him. What do you think of that? Badly. Let us go to... Did I go to Ed already? No. Let's go to Max, Manhattan, New York. How are you?
4: Mark, thank you for taking my call. I was thinking about Mamdani's Pierre de Terre tax, where he wants to get money for the city out of taxing the wealthy. If he wants to tax people, why doesn't he tax the delivery boys who are taking the lights, going through red lights every day, and sometimes even running into people and damaging them?
1: Oh, boy.
4: Let me
1: tell you something, and I heard some of these comments as a result of this lawsuit. It's very important. You had people with so-called second homes that are worth about $1 million, which is not much in Manhattan. Or anywhere in New York, actually. And this poor guy had to pay $91,000. And what he said, Rich, and to the caller, "I don't have $91,000. But it's your second home. No, it's the second home, but I have it for my family, other family members." He's legit. "I don't have $91,000 in addition to the taxes they're already paying on these properties, in addition to the property taxes, and so, it's another $91,000. I don't have it." You had another person say, I have to prove to the city that this is not a second home, that it's my primary home. I have to come up with all the paperwork to prove to them that I don't owe this tax. You see? This is all an attack on private property and the middle class. That's all it is. Go ahead, Max.
4: I also came across something yesterday where we have about 194 mosques being built or that are built in New York. And there's another one that just secretly opened in an area where they redo or they take care of these hot dog stands that Muslims, there are these hot dog stands and stands.
1: Don't screw with the hot dog stands. I like the hot dog stands.
4: Well, when they're run by a bunch of jihadis and there's a private mosque in this unknown place, I don't know if you're going to like them.
1: I'd rather have an AI data center there, wouldn't you?
4: I'll pass on the A1 data center.
1: I'd rather have that than the mosque. I just would.
4: It's by the jihadis?
1: No, I don't know who's paying for all these mosques, but they're enormous amount of money. They are, many of them are big, and they're sprouting all over the place. I also noticed that they're replacing a number of churches and so forth. It's not right. What's going on is strategic. It's all laid out. Qatar's paying money for this. Saudi Arabia's paying money for this. Others are paying money for this. Turkey now is big on this. Turkey. And so this isn't just some spontaneous thing that's going on. It is a big problem. Thank you for your call. All right, Mr. Producer. What happened to the show? It's almost over, and I didn't get that 90% of what I wanted to do. You know what? That's okay. Now, it would be great if I could find my damn... Oh, there it is, Mr. Producer. We should get a video in here, shouldn't we? I mean, if people saw the paper and everything else I'm dealing with, they go, how the hell does he do it? 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That's 250, say Mark Levin. You know, tomorrow, if I'm on the mine, I want to tell you about a moving company. Allied Moving Company. Ever hear them, Mr. Producer? Allied is a big company. Is it Allied Van Lines? I'll have the specifics. Well, it's very interesting what's taken place with Allied with somebody I know. It's not cheap to move from a southern state to California. It's a lot of money. And it needs to be done with care. And promises made need to be promises kept. And boxes need to be boxed in a way where damage is minimized. That's what you expect, isn't it, America? You know, I'm hearing people talk about big companies. Well, I'm thinking about addressing this tomorrow. I'll give it another thought overnight. We'll be right back.
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0: Iran. I'm Lisa Lucera, Fox News. President Trump posting on Truth Social what he's calling the most crushing economic operation ever taken against any country is coming, and he warned that any country that may help Iran, that it will also face economic consequences. This coming after one of Iran's neighbors cuts it off economically.
1: After Iran fired missiles at the United Arab Emirates, the UAE says it has halted all trade and financial transactions with Iran.
2: There is nuisance value when they shoot a drone every once in a while.
1: At least six commercial vessels have been attacked this month while transiting the strait, including one this week.
0: Fox says Lucas Tomlinson at the White House. The trial judge oversaw the case of Carmelo Anthony, the Texas teen convicted of stabbing another teen to death at a track meet last year, has been removed from the case as the defense team seeks a retrial.
3: The group of civil rights, criminal defense, and appellate attorneys now working pro bono for Anthony argued that Judge John Roach, who oversaw the original trial, cannot be trusted to hear their appeal impartially based on comments he made after the trial about how fairly he felt it was conducted.
0: Fox's Garrett Tenney. Anthony was convicted of murder and is serving 35 years in prison after a jury rejected his claims of self-defense. The DEA reportedly involved in the investigation into the death of Hayden Panettiere, according to TMZ.
4: Police showed up at the Greenville, South Carolina home of Panettiere's on-again, off-again boyfriend Brian Hickerson today. This is according to reporting from Fox Digital. Officers appeared to be carrying out a welfare check at around 8 a.m. this morning and again at 10 a.m., but no one answered the door. Fox News Digital reached out to the Greenville Police Department for more information on the door knock, but haven't heard back. Brian Hickerson and his brother Zach Hickerson called 911 after finding Panettiere unresponsive in a Greenville apartment on Sunday.
0: Fox's Max Gordon. 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
0: A former advisor to Dr. Anthony Fauci pleads guilty to plotting to conceal federal records related to research on the origin of the COVID-19 pandemic.
17: David Morins, who'd worked as a senior official at the National Institute of Allergy and Infectious Diseases during the pandemic, admitted using his personal email account for government business regarding research grants to keep them from disclosure under public record laws. Prosecutors say he and his co-conspirators were plotting to restore a grant funding bat coronavirus research and looking to counter the theory that COVID may have originated from a Wuhan, China lab. Fauci is not charged with or accused of wrongdoing in the case or mentioned by name in court filings. Lillian Wu, Fox News.
0: The Michigan Health Department has confirmed a locally acquired case of Eastern equine encephalitis, a rare mosquito-borne illness. Patients with Triple E may experience fever, headache, chills, and nausea. In some cases, symptoms may progress to inflammation of the brain. It's the first human case of the disease reported in Michigan since 2021. Trapping and testing of mosquitoes is now being done in Roscommon County, where the patient lives, to assess the risk level. Hundreds of people who live in Oldham County, Kentucky, are told by the state they actually live in a different county.
18: A change of address without actually moving, causing headaches for hundreds who are now being told they must vote in Jefferson County, which is home to Louisville. 211 residents in Oldham County, 67 in Bullitt, 11 in Hardin, and 2 in Spencer have been told they now live in Jefferson County. David Yates, the Jefferson County clerk, telling state lawmakers Tuesday the problem affecting voters was created by the state. County leaders say they do not have answers on what the change will mean for where residents pay taxes, what county services they receive, or where their children attend school.
0: Fox's CJ Papa. I'm Lisa Lucera. This is Fox News.
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0: And Mark Levin here. Our number, 877-381-3811, 877-381-3811. You know, when I was a teenager, we had a jump in gasoline prices much bigger than you see now. In fact, it makes the price of gasoline now, inflation adjusted, very low. What happened was we relied so heavily on foreign oil from the Arab countries, OPEC was their cartel, that they decided they were going to punish us in our position on Israel. They decided that after Israel won the 67 war and the Yom Kippur war, that they would put pressure on the United States. Now, back then, we were united against this sort of thing, the Democrat Party and the Republican Party. There was not widespread anti-Semitism. There was not widespread Israel hating. Of course, back then, we didn't have as many immigrants from the Middle East as we have today, among other things. We didn't have such an enshrined Marxist ideology in our schools. They were liberal, but not like this. And yet, that's what OPEC did. They turned the screws on us, and the price of gasoline really went significantly high. In fact, there was a point at which it went so high that Nixon and then Ford were struggling with this. Ford had a button they put out, whip inflation now or win, I remember that. And during the latter part of the Nixon administration, we had odd days and even days for people to get gasoline. That's how short we were. We have none of those problems today. None. But I remember that people were complaining about the oil companies. They were blaming the oil companies. They were blaming the oil companies for profiteering. Even though it was OPEC and was the Arab states, they're profiteering, and there was calls to nationalize the oil companies. There were calls to break them up even further than they were broken up 100 years ago, even though our oil companies actually control a very small percentage of the world production of oil. But I remember the focus was on oil companies. We needed to hate oil companies. And I was a rare voice, a young guy, in high school and then college, defending the oil companies. Defending the oil companies. Against the lies and the smears and against what OPEC was doing. And quite frankly, our own politicians. So now the subject is AI data centers. We're all supposed to hate AI data centers. So we literally have governors who are banning them or are making the approval process so impossible that they are going to greatly lengthen the amount of time it takes to build them because they can't get approved and all the rest of it. And what's the problem? Well, you have the same problem out there that they talked about with fracking, which is a lie, that they're polluting our water. They're not polluting our water, okay? Fracking doesn't pollute our water. AI data centers don't pollute our water. Then we get to the energy issue. Now, what's interesting about this, I've been talking about our electrical grid for decades now. I've had experts on this show. I've had experts on my Fox show about how we need to build up our infrastructure and protect it. Precious little's been done. Part of the reason, again, is states, particularly blue states, their regulations, their hate for energy companies, their hate for capitalism. And these politicians have sabotaged and obstructed the upgrading of our electrical grid. Now they're complaining that these these AI data centers will suck up too much of our electricity, too much of our energy. Well, there are two solutions for that, aren't there? Stop obstructing and sabotaging efforts to strengthen and expand our electrical grid, which needs to be done anyway. And support the move by the President of the United States that would allow these data center companies to build their own energy sources. It could be a number of energy sources, including many nuclear energy sources. But the same people who attack the electrical grid and won't allow it to expand, the same people who attack oil and gas production are attacking nuclear energy. And so when you don't have energy in a modern industrial society, you can't build things, let alone expand things. That's the truth. Now, the funny thing is, our competitors, some of whom are our enemies, they're not so constrained. They're not constrained by Josh Shapiro in Pennsylvania, or Hochul in New York, or Newsom in California, or Pritzker in Illinois. They're not constrained by any of that. And so they're plowing ahead, especially China. And if they get ahead of us, not because they're better than us, smarter than us, they have more resources than us, but because we have this problem where we like to commit economic and military suicide, then they will control the future. They will control the future of technological advancements, of computerization, and all that comes with it. Military cutting-edge technologies, space cutting-edge technologies, healthcare cutting-edge technologies. The communist Chinese will leapfrog us and leave us in the dust because we won't be able to catch up. And so I hear, well, they're very unattractive. I can imagine that was said before the skyscrapers were built in many of our cities, Mr. Producer. 120 years ago. I can imagine that before the mass production of steel, before Carnegie. I can imagine that. I can imagine there may have been some opposition in parts of our country that weren't fully developed or developed at all over having steel bridges built across creeks, across rivers, across waterways. I can imagine there was a lot of objection. I can imagine there was a lot of objection even before that. The Intercontinental Railway System with those loud railroad engines and those loud, you know, tracks and all the noises that come with it, and certainly back then the steam engine and all the pollution that came with that. I can imagine that some people were adversely affected and they didn't want that either. In other words, I can imagine that in one place or another, for one reason or another, if governors had had their way, if local councils had had their way, if a certain party, the Democrat Party back then, was like it is today, which it wasn't, we would not have had an industrial revolution. And you wouldn't have all the incredible products that you have access to today, and not just products, conveniences of life, things that sustain us today, manufacturing of homes, of automobiles, of refrigerators, of washers and dryers, and the list goes on and on and on and on. I can imagine. And if you think we outsource too much today, you just wait. I'd rather not, but you just wait. 20 years hence, if some of us are still around, but certainly our children and grandchildren will be, you just wait and see what these these degrowthers, as I call them, as I've written about them in American Marxism, an entire chapter, you just wait and watch how these degrowthers, who have now seized on the AI data centers, as they seized on the oil industry, as they used climate change, you just watch. And now we're being told, I just watched Brett Baer on Fox, he just said this is a campaign issue. And so you start to see Republicans running for the hills. And they are backed. They are backed by some of these pseudo-conservatives who do not believe in the market system, who believe in intervention by government. I don't know how much more there can be at $40 trillion in the hole and $300 trillion in the hole when you count already entitlements. Socialist-light pseudo-conservatives. They're all in. Now, it's easy to find a farmer or maybe a small community and say, look at this. Look what they're doing to this farmer in their small community. I get it. But that can't be permitted to determine for the entire country and for the rest of time where we're going to be with AI data centers. They would have you believe that they create poison. They don't. They would have you believe that they suck up all the energy. They don't. They would have you believe that they don't create jobs. They do. Not just jobs in the data center, but, may I say, downstream in other businesses. And they pay enormous amount of taxes. I know this. I'm broadcasting to you right now from Loudoun County, Virginia, where there are more AI data centers than anywhere else in the country, and it's not even close. 80% of them are right here in the eastern part of Loudoun County. Four of them are about 2-3 miles away, and they're being constructed, three of them. One of them is already constructed from where our home is in Loudoun County, on a fairly busy road in a corner. Of course we all rather have trees there and water there and so forth and so on. But we need these cutting edge, you know, technologies for the brain power. For the brain power. And let me tell you something about AI data centers. People keep saying they're going to cost us all these jobs. They're going to cost us all these jobs. Can you imagine 100 years ago? Well, yet again, we can't have refrigerated trucks. They're going to cost us all these jobs. Or even before that, we can't have the automobile. They're going to put all the horse-driven wagons out of business. I mean, you can always talk that way because it's true. As things move forward, they'll be put out of business. Marx was the one who complained about that most. There's never-ending revolution in capitalism, he said, creating dislocation. But I look at it differently. There's never-ending revolution in capitalism that creates longer lives, better food, more homes, safer cars. That's the truth. These AI data centers and the data that comes with them, maybe they'll find a cure for cancer. Maybe they'll find a cure for Alzheimer's. Maybe they'll find all these things. But if you embrace this regressivism, this anti-capitalism, this degrowth stuff, there won't be any of that. There won't be any progress in the health field or any other field. There simply won't. I'll be right back.
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0: 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Right now it's pulled back, and many in Wall Street analysts are telling clients this is the window before gold pushes back towards new highs. Meanwhile, silver is on track for a sixth year of structural supply deficit, with solar, EVs, electronic, and industrial demand still pulling heavily on the market. 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

0: You know, ladies and gentlemen, I declared months ago, that the woke right was pretty much dead. Now, they were busy online. I told you that it's toxic there. It's toxic on X. It's toxic on Facebook. It's just toxic on the Internet. It's a cesspool. That doesn't mean there aren't some good people, but the vast majority are not. I don't even know if the vast majority are actually people, Mr. Producer. But the lowest of the low lives, they're there all day long. All day long, because that's where they get to be seen and heard. As moronic and vile as so many of them are. Tucker Carlson is done. All the rest of these people are done. Matt Gaetz is done. They're all done. They live online. Now, again, there's some good people you might want to follow online, but there's some people you might want to block because they're not good for your mental health or anything else. That's what was demonstrated in part in Florida last night, as people have picked up on, and I'm glad they have. That is, real Americans, normal Americans, patriotic Americans, all Republicans, for the most part, and conservatives are not interested in what's going on with the woke right and the anti-Semitism. They are patriots.
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2: 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You're off to the races. If you want to keep your phone, you keep your phone. If you want to keep your phone number, you keep your phone number. I have found, ladies and gentlemen, that to be patriotically in support of a president who's decided that we needed to go to war with Iran to stop them from getting nuclear warheads to blow us off the face of the earth, the same Iran that has killed and maimed thousands of American military personnel and civilians, that is spreading terrorism throughout not just the Middle East, but the world, that apparently that's controversial with some people, including a man by the name of John Schindler. I never heard of this guy before. He claims he was on the NSA, so I guess he was. He claims he was a counterintelligence officer, I guess he was. I looked further into his background. It's pretty sleazy, in my humble opinion, if it's the same John Schindler. And you can look yourselves. But in any event, all of a sudden, minding my own business, the Washington Examiner, which used to really be a great publication for decades, and now it has really become a lousy, lousy publication. It's part of this isolationist mentality. And so they run this guy's piece called Mark Levin's Strategic Folly on Iran. Nobody asked me for my input. Nobody asked me for my opinion. Nobody. So he writes in part, things aren't going well with the war on Iran 6 months after President Trump commenced Operation Epic Fury. He opposed the war at the urging of Israeli Prime Minister Benjamin Netanyahu. Now, that's an interesting sentence. Now, the president has said over and over again that he made the decision. According to this guy, in the very first surgeon, he did it, sentence, at the urging of Netanyahu. Netanyahu and his Mossad director painted a rosy scenario in which a combined U.S.-Israeli air campaign would quickly topple the weakened Iranian regime. How do we know that? There's been some leaks, but he doesn't even know that. Enamored by the success of the January raid to capture a Venezuela dictator, Nicolas Maduro, Trump decided to roll the dice. Is that what he did, Mr. Producer? After 40 years of talking about this, he decided to roll the dice because of Venezuela? So that entire first paragraph is BS. It's this guy's opinion based on nothing. Well, it hasn't worked out. Instead, the war has been stuck in a strange stalemate. What happens next? Well, Trump's constant refrain that Iran had been defeated militarily, that Iran has no navy or air force left, may be true in a technical sense. Iran indeed has hardly any air or naval power remaining after months of precision U.S. military strikes. Yet with the regime now dominated by Islamic Revolutionary Guard Corps hardliners, Iran has reveled in holding the Strait of Hormuz hostage. This outcome, which was anticipated by every Iran war game the Pentagon held over the last couple of decades, I participated in several of them, somehow surprised Trump. Who said it surprised Trump? This guy keeps talking about it like he's been involved in everything. But he doesn't tell you in his byline some of the other things he's been involved in, but you go ahead and look on the internet, because you'll see. Ready? Here we go. Along comes Mark Levin, Fox News superhawk, to tell the president what needs to be done. On Tuesday, Levin posted a screed, you see, on X, offering his usual talking points. So, there you go again. The screed, his usual talking points, a superhawk, so you can see the guy's a whack job. But let's go on. He reads what I wrote. It was inevitable, he writes. More and more people are coming around to my position regarding the Iranian regime. Finish the military operation that was spectacular in the early weeks of the war. Stop sidelining our best and most loyal ally, Israel, which is a lethal military and intelligence service. Destroy Karg Island and all other critical economic infrastructure and vital targets. Let's see here. They can be rebuilt over time once the regime is eliminated, and train and arm the Iranian people is one of the most effective means for overthrowing the Islamist terrorist regime, the Reagan Doctrine. Well, this apparently upset this isolationist. From there, Levin rants. Now, Mr. Producer, screeds and rants, you know what we used to call this in college when we took these courses? Devil terms. See, they use devil terms. Levin's in a screed, and he's ranting, and he's, you know. So this is the guy, the PSYOP guy, who's playing these games. From there, Levin rants about the perfidy of the Islamist terrorist regime in Tehran and the moral imperative of defeating it, while stating, duh, a lot, and lambasting the woke right for not wanting total war in the Middle East. Is that what I wrote, Mr. Producer? Total war in the Middle East? Levin concludes, we need to finish this, and we have the enemy just where we want them. Now, ladies and gentlemen, total war in the Middle East, that's what Iran wants. That's not what we want. I want you to think about something, and then I'll continue with this guy and slice and dice this further. Right now, if the president hadn't hit those nuclear sites over a year ago, and didn't, with the Israelis, hit them again in February, a half a year ago, is there any doubt that they would have a nuclear weapon? And is there any doubt that their ballistic missiles, their intercontinental ballistic missiles, would have been perfected with the help of the communist Chinese? In other words, this clown on the taxpayer dime on the NSA must have been horrendous. Horrendous. Claims to have been in intelligence or counterintelligence. There's really smart people in counterintelligence, and then there's really stupid people like this guy, not anticipating anything. This enemy is hell-bent on building nuclear weapons with ballistic missiles to hit the United States of America. And what does he do? He attacks me, and he attacks Trump. Because he's a moron. This is strategic equivalence of more cowbell. All right, that's the latest phrase. We've got all the other phrases. Levin's counsel is so detached from geopolitical reality that it's tempting to dismiss it as mere ravings. Didn't you already use that word? Levin, a lawyer turned pundit, inexplicably has Trump's ear. I did not have Trump's ear for this attack at all. Inexplicably, can you believe this jackass was on the National Security Agency, on their council? Can you believe that? This load, who clearly doesn't even understand who this enemy is? And I'm sick and tired of these guys that have been on the payroll, whether in the NSA, the CIA, the Pentagon, who are constantly diminishing the capacity of the United States for victory. People are upset about forever wars. You're looking at it. You're looking at it with John... the hell's his name again? John Schindler, of all names. John Schindler. These are the cannot-do guys that apparently are lining the hallways, too many of them, in so many of our national security buildings. My God, how do they ever expect us to deal with communist China if we can't deal with Iran? Raving and this, and not only that, I support a broader war in the Middle East. What a dumbass. Take Levin's opening broadside first. If Operation Epic Fury was truly spectacular at the outset, why didn't it work out as planned? Because they didn't finish, moron. Apparently you don't listen or read well. It was Netanyahu's delusions, grounded in the ardent desire to get the major war against Iran. All right, there's the giveaway. He's another Israel hater. Netanyahu's fault, Israel's fault. President doesn't have independent agency. He doesn't have the ability to think for himself. His advisors don't have the ability to think for themselves. If only Israel and the Mossad hadn't forced us into this. Now, how many times have we heard this from the bigots and the morons? Doubling down on Netanyahu's leadership is a poor recipe for extricating America from this war. Well, that's his goal, surrender. That is his goal, surrender. Similarly, Israeli espionage targeting the United States, which Levin denies even occurs, but every U.S. counterintelligence officer knows is real, contradicts Jerusalem's status as our most loyal ally. I honestly have no idea what this man's talking about. The last time this allegation was made, our government and the White House denied it. But everybody listens to everybody's intelligence, he's saying. Okay, so why is that a problem? So Israel is not our most loyal ally. Who is? So in other words, he's an Israel hater. He's an isolationist. He's a phony and a fraud, in my humble opinion. Moreover, while the Israeli military is superb in many areas, it's very modest in its capability compared to the U.S. military. Who said it wasn't? It's a nation of 9 million people. But it's a lot more powerful than every single one of those Arab countries and the Iranian regime. And that's saying a lot. Because when you add up the population of all those countries in the area, you're talking about over 200 million people. Mossad's once stellar reputation has been tarnished by its empty promises that the Tehran regime would quickly collapse. I haven't heard from Mossad that that was its position. But I do know that Mossad is superb because we and they wouldn't have been able to knock out their nuclear scientists and engineers. We wouldn't have been able to knock out their top first and second tier leadership but for the Mossad working with the CIA. So, as is typical, you've got to diminish and talk down the United States intel and, of course, Israel and Israel's intel. Netanyahu apparently didn't tell Trump this in their fateful February meeting in the White House situation. What's that? Assessing that that it would take 1 year, perhaps three. Where is this guy getting this stuff? It would take 1 year, perhaps three. But let's go on. What does this have to do with my proposal anyway, Mr. Producer? Arming the Iranian people and taking out their major infrastructure? I don't know. I'm like... two-thirds of the way through. I've got to take a break, but we'll finish with this guy. Just to show, this is the regurgitation of crap that's been out there. So what he did is he basically cut and paste. He went through, and he saw, okay, Israel's being accused of this, Netanyahu's accused of this, Mossad's accused of that, this one's accused of this, this is accused of that, and he kind of cut and pastes it together. This isn't a smart guy. This isn't independent thinking or analysis. You can get this from Tucker Carlson. You can get this from Matt Gaetz. You can get this from the dumbest people out there. And now he's among them. But it's worse than that. If he's the same John Schindler who I saw as I was trying to figure out who this guy is, he's got a problem. If it's the same John Schindler, of course. If it's not, then he doesn't. Perhaps he's got the problem of this, what he wrote. It's barely coherent. It's not coherent. It's barely literate. And this guy was on our payroll and was at the NSA. I'll be right back.
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0: phaser. I hate to phase out these breaks. Here we be. Where do we be? Here we are. Our friends at the International Fellowship of Christians and Jews, who we love. 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All right, I've given this piece enough attention. You get the drift. He ends by saying, there's no military solution. That's why Abraham Lincoln had to fire so many generals. That's why other presidents have had to work around other generals. And that's why we don't win wars as often as we should anymore, because of people like this. The hell's his name again, Rich? John Schindler, who's been in the intelligence bureaucracy most of his life, who's been in the national security bureaucracy most of his life, not as a winner, not during times when we won wars, but as a man who believes we need to manage our decline. Our military decline, our geopolitical decline, our decline. And how dare I speak out and stand up against low lives like him.
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1: Fox's Kevin Uresky. This is the UAE has suspended all trade with Iran after coming under renewed missile fire. The day for the jury in the case of a Massachusetts mom on trial for murdering her three kids ended early and abruptly on day 16.
0: After a delay in the proceeding, Judge William Sullivan said he was ending court for the day. He didn't say why and urged the jury
2: not to speculate about what it is. You're not to hold it against either side.
0: Earlier in the day, the defense finished with a doctor who worked with the defendant, Lindsay Clancy. There was a concern about another defense witness, Emily Thorndike, a TikTok user who once worked at the hospital Clancy checked herself into. Judge Sullivan did not allow that witness because there was no meeting of the two.
1: Fox's Grinnell Scott. Court is back in session tomorrow morning. Tens of thousands of people in northwest Indiana, including 20,000 in the city of Gary, remain without power more than a week after deadly storms leveled trees and knocked down power lines across the region. The Army says it will resume Apache helicopter training missions after a pause following a crash in Texas that killed two soldiers. The cause of the August 12th crash near Fort Hood remains under investigation. 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
1: Another grim milestone in the Ebola outbreak.
5: There are more than 5,000 cases of Ebola in the Democratic Republic of the Congo, according to its Ministry of Health, which is seeing its number of recorded deaths close in on 2,400. This tops the 2018 outbreak in the country, which killed 2,299 people, and makes it the country's deadliest Ebola outbreak ever, driven by the Bundibugyo strain, which has no approved vaccine or treatment. The head of the World Health Organization says, at its current pace, the outbreak is on track to surpass the deadliest Ebola outbreak ever on record, which started over a decade ago and killed more than 11,000 people. Lillian Wu, Fox News.
1: The conflict in the Democratic Republic of Congo, transportation of patients and bodies, and mistrust among communities are all contributing to the quick spread. The number of dead from a gold mine collapse in the western part of Central African Republic near the border with Cameroon has risen to more than 100. The mine collapsed yesterday morning. Amazon Prime Air's drone delivery says it will expand to nearly 500 cities and towns by the end of the year.
6: The company promises delivery of millions of items as quickly as 30 minutes. Amazon says its detect and avoid system will enable drones to independently monitor airspace and make real-time safety decisions. Drone delivery is currently available in 7 states. GeekWire says Amazon's been working on the service for 13 years. Technology and regulations took far longer than the company expected. It zips items through the air to drop them in backyards and driveways. It'll be free for Prime members on orders of $50 or more.
1: Fox's Ginny Cassola. Wall Street stocks rose after the Treasury Department says it'll buy more U.S. government bonds, and strong profits from Target and other companies help support the market. The Dow gained 119. I'm Lisa Lucera. This is Fox News.
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6: All right, thanks for joining us. It's a Wednesday night here on America at Night. Coming up a little bit later on this hour, we're going to talk data centers. Seems to be a feud going on between Texas Commissioner of Agriculture and the Governor of Texas about data centers. That's been a fight all across the country. We'll dig into that a little bit later on. But this first part of this first hour, we are going to talk about Facebook because they are back in court. There was a new court case that started this week. Opening statements began in a federal courthouse in Oakland, California. 29 states are bringing a historic lawsuit against Facebook's core design features on Instagram and Facebook. To talk about it is an associate dean for research, professor of law, and co-director of the High Tech Law Institute at Santa Clara University School of Law in Silicon Valley. He is the nation's foremost expert on internet law, algorithmic liability, Section 230 of the Communications Decency Act, and, of course, online privacy. Eric Goldman, professor, welcome to America at Night. Thanks for joining us.
7: Yeah, thanks for having me.
6: So let's talk about this case that Facebook just lost in New Mexico and in California. To the tune of almost $1 billion, they got fined for this case in New Mexico. How similar is this lawsuit to that one?
7: It's both similar and not. So sorry for the complex answer.
6: Yeah, no, that's fine.
7: Both lawsuits are brought by the state attorneys general. So they are being represented by the top law enforcement in the respective states. And they're basically arguing the same conceptual principle, like you described. The state attorneys general are arguing that the sites were misdesigned in a way that caused users harm. Now, in the New Mexico case, the focus is on Meta's failure to adequately prevent sexual predators from accessing minors. Whereas in the California case, the state attorneys general are focusing on the addictive nature of the site and how it harmed the users. So they're arguing the same basic theories about design, but they're coming at it from different angles, the sexual predator versus the addiction angles.
6: What do the prosecutors claim? What are they going to say? Everyone scrolls, and we all heard the phrase doom scrolling, but how is that addictive?
7: Well, that's a really good question, and one of the central questions in the case. Everyone uses the term addiction colloquially to say, yeah, I spend more time than I want on social media. But from a medical standpoint and from a psychological standpoint, there is no universally accepted definition of social media addiction. In other words, the scientists have not identified the phenomenon called social media addiction and put a definition to it. So in order for the states to succeed, one of the things I have to show is that the law should recognize how users are, quote, addicted, even if the medical and psychological literature doesn't have a definition for that.
6: So I do know in, like, Gamblers Anonymous, they talk about the bells, the whistles, the lights, all of those things. And in fact, some states, when they've legalized gambling, have banned those things from commercials because of the addictive nature. Is that the argument they're going to make, is that these bells and whistles and dings somehow plays with our dopamine and that's what we're addicted to?
7: Partially. You're on the right track, but there are other ways for social media services to create what you're describing as the bells and whistles that aren't just flashing lights or loud sounds. For example, one of the alleged design defects is things like autoplay or infinite scroll, that there's no natural break in the consumption of content, and so people are just continuing on autopilot to consume content that maybe they don't want. And there's been discussion about things like the number of followers and the count, or the number of likes that a particular post receives, is another way of being what you're describing as bells and whistles, some form of dopamine-inducing reaction that is measurable. So those are all part of it. But I come back to what I said earlier. The medical community and the science and the psychological community has not endorsed those as metrics of social media addiction. So the state attorneys general are having to make connect the dots without having the scientific backup.
6: Yeah, it's really interesting because TV tries to get you to watch longer. I'd like people to listen longer to my radio show. Anything I do would be praised. It shouldn't be brought into court. What's, you know, when does the companies when does the free will of the human come in to say, hey, I don't want to do this anymore. It's time to put it down and go read a book or have dinner or take a shower or leave the house.
7: Yeah, you raise a really good point, and something that I think is intuitive to many of your listeners, but is somehow been buried in the conversations in the legal circles. Most media are designed to continue to keep users engaged. So, for example, if you watch linear TV nowadays, a show ends and the next show immediately begins. There's no commercial break. They just keep going. Or radio, they just keep playing songs. Or in your case, they keep on dropping brilliant pearls of wisdom from people like you. These are all designed to keep people engaged. And that's what social media does too. And so the state attorneys general are essentially trying to argue that there's something either qualitatively different about the social media as a medium from these other media, or they're going to come back after TV and radio and other forms of content that are delivered seamlessly and say, you too are also addicted to your users. That's the power of the theory they're arguing and the lack of natural boundaries where that argument could take us.
6: Are we going to expect Mark Zuckerberg to take the stand?
7: He is scheduled to testify, and he did testify in the prior case in the Los Angeles Superior Court. So this won't be his first rodeo.
6: I think, and again, you're the expert. I'm not. I'm just dropping these wonderful pearls of wisdom, hoping people listen longer. But I would think that the pedophile connection, the pornography connection, the self-harm connection, the body dysmorphia connection, all of those things are much more damaging to the user. Why don't they bring those up in a lawsuit with Facebook?
7: There are a number of answers to your question, and I don't think we're going to go through them all. But let's just start with a premise that social media services will always have some level of incivil interactions. People are going to do bad things to each other on social media. And that's not really a surprise if we acknowledge that people do incivil things to each other in physical space as well. There's a baseline of incivil activity in our society, and we know that. We work to reduce it, but we'll never eliminate it, and neither will social media services. So once we accept that there's going to be a baseline of incivil behavior between social media users, not because the services aren't trying, but because they can't stop humans from being humans, I think it reframes your question a little bit. Maybe we're like, are they doing enough knowing that they're never going to be perfect? And that's really, I think, where the question ought to be.
6: You know, radio, there are certain things I can say. There are community standards. Right, we're regulated by the FCC. I know the internet's not regulated, but you know, Facebook puts on, you know, they live stream live murders, and they take innocent pictures of people and allow other people to transform them into child pornography. You know, Janet Jackson showed her nipple on national TV for 1/100th of a second during the Super Bowl, and the world melted down. I don't see why society allows social media to be as detrimental to society without a problem, and yet they hold TV and radio to a completely different standard.
7: It's a fair point, and it really gets down to the nature of, is the internet different from these other media? And I'm going to make a case to you about why I think maybe we should be willing to accept that proposition. But you might not be willing to agree. Some people, like yourself, you know, you've been thinking about the regulation of radio for your entire career. Like, there's a certain way of thinking about what you can do on broadcast radio and TV, and maybe we should treat the internet the same. I don't subscribe to that view. But I want to come back to something you said earlier. I think it was an interesting way of framing the question. You said that Facebook distributes beheading videos. And I want to be clear, Facebook is the mechanism by which that content is shared, but a user uploads it and other users download it. In other words, Facebook is the venue that enables that conversation to take place. It's a conversation I don't want to be a part of, and frankly, I wish didn't exist, but users are all making those individual decisions. That actually is not a Facebook choice to upload that content and try and share it with the world. And that is what makes, I think, social media different from television or radio as a regulated entity, because in television and radio, the broadcaster picks what content they're going to share. Whereas the social media, the whole design is to let people talk to each other.
6: Yeah, I take phone calls. And if a caller calls up from Peoria and starts ranting and raving and dropping all sorts of inappropriate language, we're fined, right? We that person called up. That person's posting on my show. I'm the vehicle in which they're doing it. That person doesn't get fined. I get fined. I get my license revoked because somebody else calls up. We are responsible for what comes out over our airwaves, whether we put it on or not.
7: Yes, and that's now we're having a moment of epiphany, honestly. So you're absolutely right with everything you said, and yet notice that actually now discourages you from taking phone calls or doing extensive screening of the phone calls to try and reduce your risk. And even if you do all of that, you can never perfectly eliminate it. But what we've learned with social media is that if we don't impose the same regulations, there's all kinds of content that can blossom that was previously suppressed by the legal regulation. In other words, there was a bunch of content that by changing the rules, we've now been able to unlock, some of which we don't want, and some of which is really great and makes people's lives better on a day-to-day basis. So by changing the legal rules, we've created a new environment with some really great highs and with some lows.
6: You think Facebook has a chance to win this? I mean, they already lost in New Mexico. What do you think? Do they have a valid argument here?
7: They do. And this is why the case has gone to trial. The state attorneys general have made their arguments about why they think Facebook and its team, you know, the Meta Enterprises, should be liable. And Facebook has taken multiple cracks at trying to dismiss the case. And none of them have been able to dislodge the main arguments of the state attorneys general. But at the other hand, Meta has made a number of good showings about some potential limits on the arguments that the states are making. And that's why we have a trial. In other words, if it was clear that one side would win or another, we wouldn't even have the trial. The judge would have decided this case. But because both sides have good arguments, that's why we hold a trial, and that's why we're going to be interested to see what the judge says. And I will note that the judge is going to hear evidence that unless we're in the courtroom, none of us are going to hear. The judge is going to get the most complete snapshot of information and evidence in this case, and as a result, that's why we think we're going to get a good result from the judicial process. You know, how the system's supposed to work.
6: I got about a minute left. I could do this all day long. We'll certainly have you back to debate this more in the future. But this is not a jury trial, right? This is a judge trial?
7: So it's a judge trial, but with an advisory jury. And the judge has basically asked the jurors to help guide the judge's thinking, but the judge will make the final decision.
6: How long is this trial going to last, do we think?
7: I believe the estimate was 7 weeks.
6: 7 weeks. And the states are seeking $200 billion. Is that if they win, is that a realistic number?
7: Well, that's what they claim. Facebook claims that the number is actually more like $1.4 trillion. And either number would be extraordinary. And the short answer is, if the state attorneys general show that Facebook has been destroying people's lives and destroying communities, the $200 billion number is not enough. But if the attorneys general can't show the claims that they're making, in fact, those numbers are really outrageous.
6: Professor Eric Goldman, Associate Dean for Research and Professor of Law at Santa Clara University School of Law. Professor, thank you very much for your conversation. We'll have you back as this trial continues. Thank you, sir. Have a good night.
7: Yeah, thank you.
6: You got it. America at Night, back in a moment.
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6: 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I love your show and your guests. You call balls and strikes in an even and fair manner. Unfortunately, jerks are jerks 24/7, and nothing will change their nastiness. Rock on, big boy. Here's another one. Tony and Danny should form a road act named Frick and Frack, the No Little Fact Pack. Well, that's not very nice. One from Washington State checks in. When are you live on the air? We are live 9 to midnight Eastern Time, 8 to 11 Central Time. And that would be, what, 6 to 9 Pacific or West Coast time? Do I have that right? BG from New York. Wake up, people. Change your vote. God bless America. 3 and 4 in Missouri. Love listening to Tony. Need to put a face to his voice. And banned Scott. 99.9% of studies say humans are causing the current climate change. Mm-hmm. There you go. A couple of texts for you right here. Coming up next hour, an interesting story brewing out of Texas, and that is the Texas Commissioner of Agriculture, tried and true conservative, a real Texan, Sid Miller, very much against data centers and very much saying that data centers are hurting agriculture in Texas. You know who's pushing data centers? The governor of Texas, Governor Abbott. So the Republican Commissioner of Agriculture and the Republican Governor of Texas are in a bit of a tiff. In fact, Sid Miller says the Democrats have it right on data centers. What? We're going to talk about that coming up, because data centers, while it's a fight going on in Texas, it's a fight going on all around the country. States are putting moratoriums on it. Other states are building data centers. The good, the bad, and the ugly. We'll get into this fight in Texas. And then next hour, there is a law professor, a law school professor at Yale University, who has written a book about gerontocracy in America. How the old are hoarding all the power and the wealth. Interesting concept. We'll talk about that in hour number two. And then, of course, your phone calls. All of that coming up straight ahead. Stay right there. America at Night. We're just getting started. Back in a minute.

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13: All right, phone number is 1-844-2-McGraw, 1-844-262-4729. From the hard time trying to find our guest, the agricultural secretary from Texas. So we'll try and get him on the line. Stay right there. We'll check in with him. So it's you and me till we find him. And then, of course, next hour we're going to talk about this new book about gerontocracy, which is about seniors running the world, monopolizing the world. They hold all the power. They hold all the wealth. All the policies are directed to take care of the seniors in this country. Seniors like President Trump, President Biden, Mitch McConnell, they stay way past their prime. And so that's what we're going to talk about next hour with a new book that's out. There's some interesting news out today. Let's get to some of this news. And that is, one is all this talk about vaccines. There's an experimental mRNA vaccine, when combined with other drugs, allow people with melanoma to live longer and cancer-free, according to drug makers Merck and Moderna, they said today. I had a coach back in the day die of melanoma, so that's a real thing. And I've had doctors tell me that with all the years of playing outside and running around, you know, there's nothing wrong with when you go to the beach, keep your shirt on for lots of reasons, but mostly to stay out of the sun. This mRNA technology, which was instrumental in the rapid development of COVID, which garnered all sorts of controversy. And now, right, you had the story a couple weeks ago that the mRNA technology is good for the flu vaccine. And now the mRNA technology is good for experimental drug combination to lower melanoma rates. This could speed the flexibility to the decades-long quest for therapeutic cancer vaccines. Science can use the mRNA platform to create individualized vaccines matched to the genetics of the patient's tumors. This is really the holy grail. We should get a doctor on to talk about this because mRNA took a lot of bad press during COVID. And the people who were in favor of it, the experts, were saying, look, I don't think you people understand how revolutionary this mRNA technology can be, because they can do exactly that. If you get something, they can use your genetic makeup and individualize vaccines to match whatever you need the drug to be to take care of the illness that you have. Really very, really very interesting. So we'll try. Well, you know, we should get a doctor on to talk about that, because that is really science fiction when you think about it. And I know a lot of people, some people, not a lot. There are very few people, right? There's another story out about vaccine rates. I want to say, if memory serves me right, the CDC came out last week and said that the 2025-2026 school year, 4% of kindergartners did not get the full accompany of vaccines, 4%. Now, that's a lot, because that starts to get to numbers below herd mentality. But still, 96% of incoming students got all of their vaccination shots. So while the anti-vax movement gets a lot of press, only 4% of the kids went to school without the full accompanying vaccines. So 96% of Americans sending their kids to kindergarten believed in the full regiment of vaccines. So we'll see what happens there. By the way, the Dan Sullivan, who was not the U.S. senator, got a minuscule number of votes yesterday in the Alaska primary. I love this story. So the field is set. Mary Pelota is the Democratic candidate, and Dan Sullivan is going to be the Republican hopeful. Both now advanced to the general election. I don't necessarily think we believe polls at this point, but Nate Silver thinks the Democrats have a chance to flip this seat. We'll wait and see what happens. But she was a congresswoman, and I meant to look this up, but I didn't. I think Alaska Maybe Rhode Island, but I know Alaska is the state that has one congressman and two senators. There aren't a lot of states. Alaska might be the only one that has less congressmen than they have senators. But she won statewide as a congressman. I know that sounds weird to say. So that's going to be interesting to watch up in Alaska. And then the Florida race, this Angie Nixon, these Democratic socialists, man, they are out in left field, man. They are Looney Tunes. And so she wins Florida's Democratic Senate primary. Angie Nixon, I don't think she's got a good chance of winning. But God love them. They are off in left field somewhere, literally out in left field. And David Jolly, the Democratic governor, Democratic governor's candidate, David Jolly, came out last night and emphatically said, "I reject the Democratic Socialists. I don't acknowledge them. I don't respect them. I have nothing to do with them. I'm not one of them. I'm a capitalist." And so he's running as far away as humanly possible from the Democratic Senate primary winner. So Democratic Party is going through the same breakup as the Republican Party. And people, when I say that, people yell at me. People get mad at me. But the Republican Party has been going through a civil war ever since Donald Trump went down the escalator, right? You've had conservatives who have left in droves. You've had conservatives who love Donald Trump. And then you have conservatives who try and play both sides, which is they recoil in horror over Donald Trump. But yet, like John Cornyn, I think it's safe to say that John Cornyn wasn't a Trump fan, wasn't Trump enough. And that's why Donald Trump didn't support him in the primary. And that's why Ken Paxton won, because the public saw John Cornyn as less than when it came to Trump, even though he was a true conservative, even though he tried to play the game. I think we're starting to see that on the Democratic side. Now, the Democrats don't have a / Democratic Socialist in the White House, not running the party yet. They don't have any big general election wins to point to. They've won a couple of primaries, and a couple of primaries in which, probably the biggest was the one up in Michigan. But they haven't won any general elections. So we'll wait and see how all this turns out. But when you listen to these people, clearly the Democratic Party, some, the James Carvilles of the world, the David Axelrods of the world, they're running as fast as they can away from these people, saying that's not the Democratic Party I know. But we'll wait and see how all that shapes up. But Florida, mixed results when it comes to all of that. Let's see here. What else we got going on here? That should do it. 1-844-2-McGraw. 1-844-262-4729. Those are the phone numbers. We're good for text messages, and we're good for phone calls. One more note before we head on. I learned this yesterday, which I was very brokenhearted over. Does anybody remember Columbia Records and the Columbia House Records Club? For those of you who don't remember, this was when you want to make America great again. Let's go back to the Columbia House Record Club. Here's how it worked. Let's do this. Actually, we just found our guest. Let me do this. I'll hold off on this story about the Columbia House Record Club, because that's a good one. Here's what we're going to do. We finally found the Texas Agricultural Commissioner. I just got a text from Cynthia. Let's do this. We'll take a quick break. We'll come back. We'll try and squeeze him in on the other half. It's a great story. Maybe we'll try and get him in. Maybe we'll try and rebook him. But let's hang tight. Let's try and save some time for him. Stay right there. America at Night. Back in a moment.
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13: Hey, we've got a lot of fights going on in this country about data centers. Some states are banning them. Some states are putting moratoriums on them. And in Texas, there is a huge fight over data centers. To talk about it, Sid Miller is the Texas Commissioner of Agriculture. He's serving his third term. He has served six terms in the Texas House of Representatives. He's an eighth-generation farmer and rancher, not to mention a world champion calf roper and a proud Republican. Sid, welcome to America at Night.
24: Wow, great introduction. Thank you very much. Good to be with you guys.
13: You got it. You're a Republican. The governor of Texas, Governor Abbott, is a Republican, and yet you've been at opposite ends and opposite sides of this data center fight. What's going on from your point of view?
24: Well, it's just a runaway train. We don't have any guide rails around this industry. Here in Texas, our counties have no ordinance-making authority, so we just passed Virginia. We're number one in data centers in the nation right now. So we've got about 500 of them. By the way, that's more than China. China did a moratorium at 470. So we're going to have about 5,000 across the whole country. So the AI data center race is over. It's not an issue. We won. So just take that issue off the table. So, it's a problem because number one, about a year ago, I noticed a pattern. They were buying up our very best, most fertile farmland. That's where they were putting these things. And man, once you pave over that farmland, we don't get it back. So that was my first issue. So I came up with something called agriculture freedom zones. So we would give them incentives to build on non-fertile land, you know, shallow ground. And I threw in solar farms and crypto mining and wind farms in there too. And then I found out more seriously, they were depleting our water supply and driving up electric rates. So in Texas, we're pretty much about 75% of the state. We're on our own grid. There's an East Coast grid, West Coast grid, and then there's Texas. Well, about 2 weeks ago during this heat spell we had our peak load, which was 91 gigawatts. Now, we only have a capacity for about 109. These data centers will require 500 gigawatts. That's five times more than our capacity. Hey, man, that dog won't hunt. We can't do that. So we've got to slow down. We've got to put some guide rails around this. I called on the governor for a one-year moratorium that would allow our legislature to meet, you know, pass some regulations and oversight. The new laws would take place September 1st, and we'd be in good shape. He refused to do that. So, okay, Governor, if you don't want to do that, let's do something better. Let's call a special session. You can have everybody come in today or tomorrow. Within a week or less, we can have this fixed. Give it immediate effect. We'll be in good shape. He refused to do that. Well, the reason is he's taken millions and millions of dollars for his campaign from the data centers. So I told him, I said, look, Governor, you got a conflict of interest here. You should just give that money back. Of course, he's not doing that. So no moratorium, no special session, and we're not giving the campaign money back. So now he's trying to act all tough. And, you know, right before our election in November 11th, and you know, it looked like he's flip-flopping. He's the one that invited them here. He gave them $1.3 billion in tax incentives to come. That's taxpayer money that he gave to the data centers. Now he's trying to flip-flop and act like he's, you know, tough on data centers. Well, it's all just campaign fluff.
13: Sid Miller with us, the Texas Commissioner of Agriculture. The data center lobby will tell you the water is a closed-loop system, and they'll say that they're creating their own energy, and so they're not going to use it off the grid. What do you say?
24: Well, why do they want to hook up to our grid? There's 500 of them trying to get hooked up to our electric grid. If that was the case, I don't think they would need to hook up to our electric grid. Now, water, some of them are, but they don't have the technology to do the closed loop yet. Most of them are air-cooled, water-cooled. It's like an evaporative cooler. It takes millions and millions of gallons of water. Electricity, yeah, they're going to put in some generators, but the turbines are back-ordered, and they can't do it because there's so many of them. The product's not available. Now, down the road, if we could take a pause for a year, I think we would have some solutions. There's something called SMRs, that small modular reactors. Those are nuclear reactors, similar to what we're using on our submarines and aircraft carriers. Those would be absolutely great. They could actually make so much electricity, they could put electricity back on the grid, cheap electric rates for Texas citizens. But we're not there yet, about a year away. And then there's another water problem that would solve the water problem, and that's deep earth water. There's oceans and oceans of water under the earth that's under pressure, and we are developing technology to tap into that water economically, but we're not quite there yet, maybe a year away. So that's why we need the moratorium. Well, we need the data centers, don't get me wrong. They're the wave of the future. So, but we're just not, there's no oversight.
13: Yeah. Sid Miller, Texas Commissioner of Agriculture. We have to have you back. I want to talk to you more about the beef prices and what we need to do to regrow the herds. But I got about a minute and a half left here. You've called out the governor of Texas. Where are you on the Ken Paxton, James Tallarico bandwagon? What's going on there when it comes to data centers?
24: Well, Tallarico is, you know, he's raising concern. Paxton, he's kind of neutral on it. Matter of fact, I'm the only statewide Republican that's saying anything about it. But the Democrats are right on it. We need to slow down. I'm a big Ken Paxton supporter. He's by far, unarguably, the best attorney general in the United States. I think he sued Biden and Obama, I don't know, you know, nearly 100 times and won most of them. He was my lawyer when I sued Biden and Bill Sack, and I won all four cases when I sued him. So he's good at what he does.
13: Sid Miller with us. What about the taxes? They say that the windfall of taxes, if Texas has 500 and some odd data centers, isn't that a windfall when it's all said and done for taxes and generating revenue with all these data centers?
24: Look, in 2 years, we will have given up $3 billion worth of sales taxes. That doesn't sound like a windfall to me. That doesn't pass my BS meter. But that's how we got to be number one is we give them all these tax abatements, you know. So, no, we're not going to have a windfall in property taxes or sales taxes. We gave all that up to get them here.
13: Mm. So how's your mail running now since you're calling out all these Republicans over data centers?
24: You know, rural Texas carries the Republicans. We lose the metropolitan area 60-40, but we win rural Texas, you know, 75%. But rural Texans, we're really upset about this. So, we've held every statewide office since 1991. We're going to lose some statewide offices over this. And some other positions we've taken. We just outlawed THC. That's upset a lot.
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10: A deadly aircraft collision in Pennsylvania. I'm Lisa Lacera, Fox News. The crash between the Cessna and the state police chopper happened at the Carlisle Airport at about 7 o'clock. State police say the chopper was involved in routine exercise.

0: stay off the Kennedy Center in Washington for now.
1: Major renovations are coming to the Kennedy Center, but the Famed Performing Art Facilities Board tells a federal judge President Trump's name will not be added to the facility before September 8th as legal challenges continue. A federal judge previously ordered Trump's name removed, ruling it was added illegally. Earlier, the Kennedy Center Board passed a resolution to change the venue's facade so it would read the John F. Kennedy Center for Performing Arts, restored and renovated by President Donald J. Trump. That led to outrage from President Trump's critics, who are challenging other planned renovations as well.
0: Fox's Tom Graham. 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
0: A felony charge against a Los Angeles police officer who secretly recorded his colleagues making racist remarks has been dropped. DA Nathan Hochman says he still believes Daniel Flores violated the law, but said prosecutors would downgrade all 16 charges to misdemeanors. Sheriff's officials in San Diego, California, ending a contract with ICE.
15: The San Diego County Sheriff's Office says the contract that allowed Immigration and Customs Enforcement and Customs and Border Protection agents to use its facilities for firearms training will be terminated. Sheriff's officials say the decision stemmed from calls by community advocates and local lawmakers who were concerned about recent ICE-involved detentions and shootings. The sheriff's office says while the supervisory board is ending the agreements, Sheriff Kelly Martinez believes that border protection agents should be allowed to continue using the facilities, pointing out that CBP does not currently have another training option. Tanya J. Powers, Fox News.
0: President Trump has picked Dr. Heidi Overton, a deputy director of the White House Domestic Policy Council, as the next head of the FDA. She's worked on various health initiatives at the White House and replaces Dr. Marty McCarry, who resigned in May. The 2026 Little League World Series is underway.
16: 10 teams representing the United States and 10 teams representing other countries from around the world are gathering in Williamsport, Pennsylvania for the annual Little League World Series tournament. Every year, this tournament produces some magical moments. What will this year have in store? Seoul, South Korea enter as the favorites to win the whole thing. California has the most titles out of any state with 8, and San Bonita will represent them this year. And from Phoenix City, Alabama, Kinley Rasmus, the niece of former MLB outfielder and coach Colby Rasmus, is only the 25th girl to compete in the tournament. The championship game is scheduled for Sunday, August 30th.
0: Fox's Tony Genualdo. I'm Lisa Lacera. This is Fox News.
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7: All right, I got, do I have enough time? No, I don't have enough time. Well, wait a minute, maybe I do have enough time. Let's talk about the Columbia Record House Club. This one, I love this story. Found out about this last night, our crack staff here at America at Night. So America, or Columbia House Record Club, was a record club back in the 70s and 80s. And what they did was, you would order 13, 14 different albums for a penny, and they would send you 14, 15 albums for a penny, and then you had to agree to buy like six albums in the next year from Columbia Records, and they called it the Columbia House Record Club. And at the height of the Columbia House Record Club, they had 16 million subscribers. And when it was all said and done, they had $1.4 billion in revenue every year. Well, as you can imagine, the internet ruined all that for everybody. And they just announced that, believe it or not, it was still around. It was bought by a hedge fund and bought by another hedge fund, and Sony bought it. And then they finally stopped doing it with records, switched over to DVDs and Blu-rays and all that type of stuff. Well, they just announced, it started in 1955, they just announced this week that they will stop accepting new orders on September 15th, 2026. But they will still service existing customers. Existing customers can still purchase the DVDs and the CDs and whatever else. But the Columbia House Record Club is officially no more. It was, to describe to somebody who doesn't know what this was, it was oddly enough set up so that places that didn't have record stores, rural America, suburbia, they had a chance to buy albums. And so that's what they did. They got rid of their old inventory and they gave them a chance to buy the new records. And so once a month, you would get a little card in the mail and it would say, do you want to buy the latest Billy Joel album, right? They'd have like a album of the month and they would highlight an album of the month and they would have, you know, do you want to buy the Billy Joel album? If you bought it, that counted towards one of your six purchases, fulfilling your requirement to be part of the membership. But man, a lot of good memories, a lot of hours wasted sitting in buddies' houses listening to records we got from the Columbia House Record Club. And now, like so many other things, it's no more. Stay right there. America at Night. Back in a moment.
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11: Welcome back. It's America at Night. And I don't know if you've noticed, but our last presidential election had two of the oldest people ever to run for president. And when President Trump steps down, he will be the oldest president in the history of this country. What about passing the torch to the next generation? There is a new book talking about it. It's called Gerontocracy in America. Samuel Moyen, our guest, is a historian and a lawyer and a historian at Yale University. Samuel, welcome to America at Night. Thanks for joining us.
9: Thanks for having me.
11: Gerontocracy in America. What in the world does that mean?
9: Well, gerontocracy is like democracy. It just means the rule of, by, and for the old people. And we have it in America. And so I wrote a book to try to prove just how powerful many older people have become relative to other generations.
11: They really are holding on to power today. Is this something new for the 21st century? Has this always been a thing here in America where the older ruling class has hated to give up power?
9: Well, there's a way in which it's a blast from the past. I think most human beings, most places have been ruled by old men. But America was different. And even the old school form of rule by the old has changed, because really we have a lot more people living a lot longer than ever in human history. And that means that, you know, people who just wouldn't have been around in earlier history anywhere in the world or in the United States are still, you know, doing fine for the most part. And that's something to celebrate. It's just that it has a dark side, which is that if we're living longer, we can retain our perks and deny them to other people as we live on and on.
11: So this isn't just a thing that the baby boomers have latched onto, is that they think they're the smartest generation in the world and no one else can do it, so we need to hold on for as long as possible.
9: I don't think so. I mean, we all want to hold on to life, and power corrupts everyone. So I just think the boomers were kind of in the right place at the right time to benefit from life extension. Prior generations would have behave the same way. And I think future generations will behave the same way. It's just that they'll have to wait around to inherit from the boomers their positions and their wealth. And then they'll inflict the same kind of elder rule on younger people when it's their turn. And so I think, you know, my worry is that what's been set up is like a structure where we spend our lives waiting for power, and then we enjoy it when we're old, and that's bad for everyone.
11: Gerontocracy in America, Samuel Moyen, our guest. You think the whole system is rigged and geared towards just seniors, older and wealthy? How is the system structured to benefit the older and the wealthy?
9: Well, we talked a lot about politicians, and we can talk more about why America has such old ones. It's not just that they're subject to cognitive decline or death in office, although that is true. They're really not representative of the American people, half of whom are under 40, and yet there are almost no political representatives at the federal level who are under 40. But then we look at the broader society, and if we look at the voters, they're even older than the politicians. You know, some primaries like New Mexico in 2024, the median voter was 72. And in Missouri, it's in the 60s in some especially boring but consequential elections. And then we look at wealth in all its forms, which includes housing and jobs. And there, I think we see a kind of hoarding mentality that has taken over, in part because we don't know how long we're going to live, and we know we're going to need a lot of resources in the end. And so we do things like keep our homes, keep our jobs, even if we could retire, and above all, sit, if you like misers on a big pile of dough. Now, we're only talking about a portion of older people who are doing this, because there are a lot of poor older people still, but it's a sizable portion. And those who are hoarding are taking advantage of their age in order to keep what they have. And so we can get into the details, like I've got a lot of statistics to back it up, but I would, you know, start with the politicians and then move to the voters and then look at the picture of wealth.
11: One of the stats you have in the book, Gerontocracy in America, is, and let's talk about housing, because this really stuck out as me, as I didn't realize it until I read it. And that is, in 1981, the average age of a homeowner was 30. In 2022, the average age is 53. If that doesn't tell you that wealth is concentrated on the elderly, nothing will.
9: Yeah, the housing story is fascinating. I'd give a worse, some more alarming statistics than the alarming one you mentioned. The age group likeliest to own a home in the United States is 70 to 74, and the age group second likeliest to own a home is 75 and above. I think, you know, what's amazing about this situation is because we do land use decisions like zoning at the local level at these meetings that we know from scholars almost are only attended by old people, we have, you know, senior citizens blocking new builds. In other words, they're controlling the supply of new housing and making sure there's not enough to go around. They even block the construction of senior appropriate housing, which would allow them to downsize more readily. And then they hold on to often like the most sizable, desirable properties in our major cities. And younger people, even people, you know, in their early middle age, can't buy. The prices are too high. They're consigned to perpetually renting or have to go out to the exurbs in order to be able to purchase a house. And that's a crime. So I agree with you. The housing story is like probably the best illustration of this, you know, bigger phenomenon that we've got older people who are not thinking very seriously about intergenerational fairness and what it means now that we're living so long to begin to think about the future in which we'll not be present.
11: Is this, it seems like it's not a left or right issue, liberal or conservative, but it's an old versus young issue.
9: I think that's right. I guess that when we begin to talk about the solutions, it becomes left or right. Because, you know, the question is, you know, what's the role of the state and of government in kind of facing this problem? But I agree with you that a lot of folks on the right are very, you know, sensitive to how hard it's become to launch yourself. They're for free enterprise and they're for innovation in the economy. And yet a lot of people can't start a career. They certainly, if they've started a family, can't raise it properly in their own home. And so folks on the right, I think, are as upset about this as folks on the left. And it's interesting that, you know, those on the left tend to be, you know, most concerned about the welfare state. And I think rightly so, because how we treat especially poorer older Americans is a scandal. But then they don't think as much about how the left ought to stand up for young people, not just older people. And so I agree with you that it's something that's kind of equal opportunity for us to have a national conversation about.
11: Gerontocracy in America. Samuel Moyne, our guest. He is a professor of law and history at Yale University. He's from Missouri and in St. Louis. And one of the arguments in the Midwest, professor, is oftentimes when politicians or people want to change policy, they ask this question in the town they're in. How many grandkids or children live out of state? And they get a large, you know, raising of the hand. And they say, look, if we don't change, your grandkids are never coming back. Everyone wants to live with their grandkids, but they're going somewhere else for an opportunity. And they say, seniors, we need to raise taxes because we need to redevelop a certain area. Does that argument resonate with seniors saying, hey, you know what? We had it good. We need to make sure the next generation has it good. Is that a solution?
9: Yeah, I hope so, because, you know, the boomers were pretty rebellious back in their youth. But the issue was that they were very numerous, you know, a very large generation in just in terms of the number of people. And we're in a new kind of demographic reality where older people aren't just living longer, thankfully so, but there are fewer younger people. And so, you know, I think part of our situation is that younger people can't overturn the system on their own and can't challenge it. They don't have, you know, an advocacy organization where, you know, older people have the biggest and best funded one, the AARP in world history. And so I totally think that we need to find some way of convincing older people to join the cause of opposing gerontocracy. One way is to point out that older people are also hurt by gerontocracy when it comes to that senior housing that needs to be built. Or I think immigration policy, which the older we get, the more restrictionist we are, even though newcomers could, you know, pay for older people and do the care work that older people need. But I think, you know, my worry is that older people, and I'm pretty old myself in my mid-50s, tend to care a lot about their own children or grandchildren, but less about children in general. And we can see that in, if I may, the stinginess which a lot of older people, you know, exhibit in their voting behavior when it comes to educational funding, property taxes, which, you know, are the source of educational funding for the public schools. The age of what I call gerontocracy has been the biggest age of tax revolts in U.S. history, and it's focused especially, and in most states, on protecting homes that older people monopolize from high taxation. And so we've got to find some way of speaking across generations, because as you say, we need to explain why it's only fair to have a little more, you know, of a succession process in American society than we're seeing right now.
11: Yeah, a property tax freeze is great for the senior citizen to age in place if they're over 65, but it's taking money away from the school districts to teach the schools for the 21st century.
9: Exactly right.
11: Yeah.
9: And so I really think if we're going to talk about the how correlated age and wealth are, there's no way, you know, to have a difficult conversation about our tax system. In absolute fairness, older people used to be some of the most oppressed, like in the Great Depression, and that's why we brought Social Security in the 30s and Medicare in the 1960s. But reality has changed. And now we have a situation where it's everyone else who's failing to get the government benefits that older people do. And I'm not for cutting those, but I am for recognizing that older people are some of the wealthiest. They really, you know, do control the lion's share of money in our country. And that means we don't need to give them a tax break. We need to raise their taxes in order to, you know, promote the common good.
11: Samuel Moyne, our guest, he is a professor of law and history at Yale University. The book is called Gerontocracy in America. More with him in a moment on America at Night.
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11: The book is called Gerontocracy in America, The Oligarchy, if you will, written by a professor of law and history, Samuel Moyen at Yale University, Gerontocracy in America. Professor, let's start where you just left off, and that is you want to raise taxes on some of the seniors to help the rest of the country. Clearly, you're a professor and not a politician, because if a politician were to go out on the campaign trail and say that, they wouldn't get out of the starting gate. Seniors vote, and that's why we have the AARP. That's why we have universal health care for people over the age of 65. Young people don't vote, and if they don't vote, they don't get represented. So isn't it the simplest way to solve this problem is to get young people to vote?
9: It sounds like a nice idea, but I think we have to take a few things into account. First, we punish younger people for their greater mobility through our registration laws. And so those who are sheltering in place have an easier time voting. Worse, if you're retired or you're powerful in your job, you have an easier time making it to the polls on election day. And that disfavors younger people, too. I think, you know, if we look at other countries, there are holidays to vote and there's mandatory voting, which could, let's say, light a little fire under younger people to defend their interests. Because I think the worst of it is we have generations of younger people who are alienated from the political system. You can say, you know, it's a shame they don't vote and it's up to them to do so. And I agree with that. But when they look out and see old men and women in power and a government that is favoring older people, when they don't get the kind of cause group that older Americans do, the lobbying efforts that the AARP engages in on behalf of older Americans, they think the system is rigged and they're right. And so I think that we've infantilized these kids and told them, in effect, you should just wait around until you're middle-aged or older to enjoy the life you dream about. And so no wonder they don't vote. Why would you participate in a rigged system? So I agree with you that we need to find a way of encouraging them to, you know, be responsible citizens. But I also think they need a little empathy so that we can understand why they're so alienated from our political system.
11: Samuel Moyen, our guest, the book is called Gerontocracy in America. You point to Silicon Valley as a example of how they have stripped away the seniors and brought up the children. And you think that's one of the reasons why Silicon Valley has done so well over the years and has transformed America, because they have embraced the youth movement, so to speak.
9: Well, it's a touchy subject, but I think we have to acknowledge that we change as we age. And so there will be consequences to having relatively older people running things. As I would see it, it works like this. When we're younger, we're more creative. We are more dynamic. We're more likely to think out of the box. Psychologists call that fluid intelligence. As we age, we kind of replace that with a different kind of intelligence called crystalline intelligence. It just means we're good at know-how. We are good at repeating things. We've honed our craft. But that also means we could get stuck in a rut. I'll give an example. Outside Silicon Valley, the age of CEOs has been rising alarmingly fast. And there's a study that shows when a younger business leader dies unexpectedly or just retires early, the stock price tanks. But when an older CEO who's kind of staying around too long, refusing to leave, finally hangs up, you know, his hat and quits, the stock price rises. And so, you know, the market knows that we need an injection of youth in everything we do if it's old people running the show. I'd argue that's true among politicians. It's not just that our politicians don't reflect the American people. They're just too old to do so. I think they also have age-related biases for repetition and, you know, the status quo. And then if we look at business and, you know, organizations of all sorts, universities like mine, I think we lose something when the demography is just too old to reflect that more creative contribution. Now, that's not to say that I think we should just get the old and experienced out of the way. The goal is balance, but we don't have a balance. We're out of whack in so many areas.
11: I've seen what's on social media. I don't want those people running an ice cream stand and no less any functioning part of government.
9: Well, but, you know, TikTok, I'd give you, my daughter's college age are on that, and I haven't taken the plunge. But my experience of social media is that it's a lot of older people. You know, boomers are controlling the site Blue Sky, which is a kind of resistance website. And they are, you know, fully engaged with a lot of free time to make a kind of toxic environment of their own. You know, is it better that, you know, they're watching MSNBC and Fox News and not on TikTok? I don't think so. So I don't want to demean younger people. It's true they're doing new things, some of which are debatable. They read less. But I don't think the country's in a good place under the stewardship of old people. And I'm wondering if we shouldn't, you know, give a chance to those who, you know, are consigned to the margins of our national conversation.
11: Samuel Moyne, our guest, professor of law and history at Yale University. We're seeing something going on in politics. We're seeing the destruction of the old parties. We're seeing a reimagining of the parties. We're seeing some youth movements on the left. We're seeing youth movements on the right. Is that somewhat of a pushback to this next generation saying we're not being heard and we're living in a system you people have created and it's not working for us?
9: I think it is. And there's a good and bad side to it. I'd say it's mainly good. You know, boomers are dying, you know, and that means that as some of them just die in office or, you know, are forced out finally, I think younger people are having the chance to step up. I think we should just note how long it's taken. And there have been a lot of disasters along the way, like Ruth Bader Ginsburg's bet on her own longevity. And the consequences, you know, I think in my political opinion, were pretty grave. We've had so many Democrats die in office. Lindsey Graham the other day. I think it's catastrophic that we've had different parties, but two 80-year-olds as president. And so it's a great thing that finally younger people are saying, no, we've got to primary some of these older types and make way for the new. I think there are risks involved because, as I said just before, you know, older people tend to be more conservative with a small c. They're not going to surprise us, whereas you can get some radicalism left and right out of younger people more than you would from older people. But maybe we need a little bit of change, and then we have to decide what kind and have a fair, you know, political system to appraise it rather than just have, you know, gridlock and the old men, you know, talking to one another, not doing much. In fairness, our founders gave us a branch of government, the Senate, that's literally named after old men and which in our time has become a kind of old folks home. But I think there are other ways in which this pushback against elder power is going to change things. Where I think we haven't talked enough is about not the politicians, but about the whole system, which is why I wrote this book mainly about the voters and wealth, because that's I think a bigger part of the problem. If Donald Trump doesn't make it the next year, you know, let's hope he does because he's our president. We will immediately have the youngest president in U.S. history because J.D. Vance will be younger than Theodore Roosevelt was when he was president. But I don't think that will end gerontocracy because the problem is in the politicians when the voters are so old and money is so old.
11: Gerontocracy in America. Samuel Moyne, our guest, for a couple more minutes. You know, you mentioned the Senate, Mitch McConnell, right? That story's been out there. Chuck Schumer. You mentioned Lindsey Graham. I mean, it really does not necessarily represent America. But again, I go back to your point is that the incumbency is already already have built in advantages, and the advantages that are built in the law as well as name recognition and everything else. Would you be in favor of some type of age restriction when it came to some of these elected officials?
9: Absolutely. And those go all the way back in U.S. history. The states have long had age limits for judges. I think we ought to consider age limits for all politicians. The risk we now can see after 2024 and Joe Biden of cognitive decline is real. The risk of death is real, and I think it's very reasonable to put limits on these folks. I would say maybe we ought to think more broadly, because the bigger problem, as I mentioned, is fair representation in that Senate named after old men. There's one member under 40 out of 100, and not for long, and yet half of Americans are under 40. So how can that even be justified? So we might, adopt age limits, but say we need some representation for older people in government, but we have to guarantee representation for younger people. If you just set an age limit, you're going to have a lot of old people directly under it. And so we want to avoid that outcome and strive for, a kind of fairness for all generations to feel like government is their government.
11: Couple more minutes with Samuel Moyne. He has written the book Gerontocracy in America. He's a professor of law and history at Yale University. The book is called Gerontocracy in America, How the Old Are Hoarding Power and Wealth and What to Do About It. I want to end on this, Professor, and that is they talk about this silver tsunami that's coming, or we're in the middle of it or the beginning of it, and that is this concentration of wealth by seniors who are retiring from businesses, and nobody wants to buy these businesses. Their 401ks are through the roof. Their portfolios have amassed fortunes. And so is there a way to unlock that wealth to help the next generation or the younger generation before they all die off and leave it to the zoo?
9: Well, we're in the midst of the greatest wealth transfer in human history, because the boomers, have benefited from some asset bubbles, especially the increase in the value of their homes, which, as we discussed, they're not selling. And they will bequeath those assets to younger people. It's just that they're making their own children wait until their 60s or even older to inherit. It's kind of like King Charles finally getting to be king when his mother dies in her 90s, when he himself is ill and old, and that's not a good system for us. And if we think beyond the family, I think we have to not just incentivize earlier transfer of assets within families, but think about higher taxes so that younger people who don't happen to have the elderly grandparent or parent can benefit from the immense wealth that is basically locked up in homes and in, 401ks that are not going to be used even by the end, given the cost of elder care by older people. So I agree. It's like an untapped resource that just needs to be more widely shared for fairness sake.
11: Gerontocracy in America is the book. Professor, what's been the reaction since the book came out?
9: I guess it's polarizing, but, I've gotten a couple pieces of hate mail, but I've gotten a lot of, friendly notes too. I think older people, once they learn just how powerful they've become, recognize that it's gone too far. And many want to join in the cause of intergenerational solidarity. And so that's heartening. And I think we're waiting for a kind of political movement to figure out whether we want to live in a society in which we don't just live indefinitely, which is a good thing, but we are so powerful for so long, hurting everyone else.
11: Gerontocracy in America, how the old are hoarding power and wealth and what to do about it. Samuel Moyne, our guest, professor of law and history at Yale University. Professor, thank you for your stop along your book tour. It's been a fascinating hour. Good luck down the road, and we'll talk to you soon.
9: Thanks so much.
11: America at Night, back in a moment.
0: America at Night with McGraw-Milhaven, where the nation comes to talk.
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11: 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From Illinois, listening on WLS in Chicago. Nice to know, 1 hour tape delay. Here's another one. I don't think we need any more radical people, in my opinion. Ever since COVID hit, people have gotten more radical, and I think we all need to be more level-headed. Actually, I think what the professor was talking about was not necessarily radical as in radical, but President Trump was a departure from the traditional, right? The status quo, people want to shake up the status quo. I think that's what you're seeing in both parties, and I think that's what he meant. I don't know if he was necessarily talking about Donald Trump specifically, but a little more thinking outside the box, a little more, quote-unquote, radical. I don't think he's talking about electing hippies or, whatever. But I think that was more of his point. This one is from Missouri. Ask the smart professor if a hot dog is a sandwich. Here's another one. This guy's an idiot. You can't keep having crazy people on or your show will die. That's from New York. Here's one from earlier in the evening. I'd love to have you spend more time with last night's Professor Bechtel from Angelo State University. Plus, I really like to hear some of the experts from the Trump administration and Congress to comment on North Korea assisting Iran and what the United States is doing about it. And then finally from New York as well. Wake up, people. Change your vote. God bless America. So there you go. Small sampling of the text messages that are coming in on the text line. Would you like to leave a text? Would you like to call the show? Would you like to leave a voicemail? 1-844-2-McGraw. 1-844-262-4729. Those open phones are straight ahead. America at Night, back in a moment.

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2: Aircraft collision. I'm Sue Guzman, Fox News, and a person is dead following an aviation collision in Carlisle, Pennsylvania tonight. Pennsylvania State Police say two troopers were conducting routine training exercises in the helicopter near Carlisle Airport when a small Cessna aircraft approached from behind and slammed into it as it was hovering. Pennsylvania Governor Josh Shapiro says there were survivors.
3: I'm pleased and relieved to be able to share with you that after an aviation accident this evening in Carlisle, two of those heroes, two Pennsylvania State Troopers, Corporal Bryce Corman and Trooper Jason Mills, while injured, are going to be okay.
2: Those troopers treated at Hershey Medical Center. The pilot of the plane was killed. The NTSB and FAA are investigating. President Trump announcing economic war.

0: overseas, and they wanted to drive it out.
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1: The legal team for convicted teenage killer Carmelo Anthony is asking for a retrial. Fox's Garrett Tenney with more from McKinney, Texas.
6: Their ultimate goal is to get the 19-year-old a new trial, and tomorrow they're going to make their case for that. But today was about which judge will be hearing that appeal. The group of civil rights, criminal defense, and appellate attorneys now working pro bono for Anthony argued that Judge John Roach, who oversaw the original trial, cannot be trusted to hear their appeal impartially based on comments he made after the trial about how fairly he felt it was conducted. Carmelo Anthony's supporters celebrated outside the courthouse after the judge's ruling that a new judge will hear the appeal tomorrow. In court filings, Anthony's new legal team argues his constitutional rights were violated in multiple ways during his trial.
1: Anthony, who is black, was previously found guilty for fatally stabbing 17-year-old Austin Metcalf, who is white, at a high school track meet last year. U.S. national debt has reached another staggering milestone. Fox's John Saucier with the details.
7: America now owes $40 trillion. That's right. The national debts are passing the mark on Wednesday as defense costs, social programs like Social Security and Medicare, and interest on the burgeoning deficit make up an enormous share of federal spending. Possibly the most alarming thing about this number is how quickly we've gotten there. Just in March, the debt was at $39 trillion. That means we've gone a full $1 trillion more into debt in just 5 months. John Saucier, Fox News.
1: A royal reversal. Prince Harry and Meghan Markle reportedly planning to leave their California home in the U.S. and return to the United Kingdom. But they will not resume their roles as working royals. Their children are set to attend British schools in September, while the family plans to live privately outside London. The move could also signal a new effort by Harry to reconcile with his father, King Charles. I'm Sue Guzman. This is Fox News.
8: Never held a gun before? Not sure what you're looking for? 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

0: three here, and the phone numbers are as follows. 1-844-2-McGraw, 1-844-262-4729. Text messages are open. Phone calls are open. We have a couple lines open for you right now. And, of course, voicemails. We got those in the hopper all ready to go. 1-844-2-McGraw, 1-844-262-4729. I want to talk about Senator Darlene Graham, the sister of Lindsey Graham, who was appointed to fill out his term, but she's running for re-election. And she was one of the two finalists in the South Carolina primary, and now they're having a runoff. And last night she had a debate against her Republican opponent. And in this debate, a sitting United States senator, one of 100, who has the power to declare war, has the power to appoint and vote on the Secretary of Defense, has the power to vote on military hardware, military budgets, one of 100, sitting United States senator, said in this debate about Taiwan and the South China Sea, which is not that hard of a question. It wasn't asking a nuanced foreign policy question. The question was asked about, is Taiwan and the South China Sea an important part of our national security? And a sitting United Senator, a sitting United States Senator from South Carolina said, I'm just going to be honest here. I'm not that informed on national security. Now, that's up to the voters to decide if they want to elect Darlene Graham to the Senate seat. And we'll see if this actually hurts her or not. But it's not like she's going for the job. She has the job. She is the sitting senator from South Carolina. And here's my question, or here's my sort of, hypocrisy moment, or my comments when I saw this. We often talk about nepotism in this country. We often talk about affirmative action in this country, right? All these sorts of things, and how it's bad, and how affirmative action is terrible. Affirmative action is terrible. This country is a meritocracy. You should do it based on who's the best. Survival of the fittest. America is not something that should be handed to you. You should actually work for it. You should earn everything you get. Who nominated or who appointed Darlene Graham to be a United States senator? Did they not? This isn't taking over the Kiwanis Club until you can find a new replacement. This is a United States senator. And I understand her brother died. I understand she's close with her brother. I get it. She wants to pay respects to her brother. Absolutely, in all ways, shapes, and forms, she should be allowed to do it, and she should be praised for it. But she's clearly not fit to be a United States senator. And yet, she is. She admitted she's not that informed on national security. Not to mention, getting asked about Taiwan and the South China Sea is not that hard of a question. I mean, can't we all just kind of muddle through when asked, what are your thoughts on Taiwan and the South China Sea? Oh, Taiwan is a very important friend of ours. A lot of computer chips come through Taiwan. Taiwan is our ally, something along Taiwan is an important part, just like the South China Sea, and all of Asia is an important part. The first rule of politics is you don't answer the question they ask you. You answer the question you wanted them to ask you. So you can say, yes, Taiwan is important. Yes, the South China Sea is important. All of Asia is important. Absolutely. And that's why I should be best, because I have the nuanced approach to all of this. There's a million ways, there's a million things you could say. And then, you know, you pivot to China, or pivot to North Korea, or pivot to Japan. That's why we need friends in the area. Japan's our longstanding friend, right? We destroyed them after the war, but we quickly became their friend and helped rebuild them. And we have friends in the neighborhood, and that's why it's important. Right? There's a million things you could have said. So in one sense, I applaud her honesty. But in another sense, I guess affirmative action is alive and well in this country. Just not when you're trying to go to Michigan law school or trying to go to Harvard Medical School. But if you're the daughter, the sister of a sitting United States senator, well, then all by all means, you should become senator. Even though you don't have any idea what it entails. I was shocked by this comment. Floored by this comment. And it is the definition of affirmative action. That is exactly what it is. And look, I don't have a problem. Oddly enough, I don't have a problem with nepotism. If your dad buys or pays money for the English building or the business development building and puts your name on it, and you get a leg up to get in, I get it. I'm not necessarily a fan of joining the fictitious rowing team to get a scholarship to get in. I mean, that was a bridge too far. But, you know, to the people who were screaming and yelling about affirmative action, there's nothing more affirmative action than putting Darlene Graham in the Senate, who doesn't know anything about national security. I mean, it's crazy. Anyway, that's my two thoughts of this evening. All right, 1-844-2-McGraw, 1-844-262-4729, 1-844-2-McGraw, 1-844-262-4729. Those are the phone numbers. We got text messages, we got phone calls, all that coming up straight ahead. America at Night, back in a moment.
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0: What's on your mind? Call 844-2-McGraw and be a part of America at Night with McGraw Millhaven.
1: All right, we were talking about data centers earlier in the evening with the Texas Agricultural Secretary and the fight going on there. There's another fight that's brewing in Virginia, and we talked about this a couple of months ago. Virginia's Loudoun County has 250 different data centers in Loudoun County, Virginia, in Northern Virginia. Over the past 2 years, it has Amazon, Microsoft, Google, they've all built or are leasing more than 250 warehouses full of computer servers that are powering artificial intelligence and the internet. At least 24 more are in the pipeline. Loudoun, Virginia has become a case study for the rest of the nation on how to make these data centers pay off. They, believe it or not, generate in Loudoun County $1.3 billion in revenue next year. That is the tax, the business tax on these data centers. $1.3 billion in revenue, or 40% of the county's total tax revenue. Because of this flush of taxes, the county has cut the property taxes for residents by 30% over the last decade. They have built state-of-the-art schools. They have built state-of-the-art recreational centers. They have built state-of-the-art roads. And Loudoun, Virginia is being looked at as the model of this, all of this tax revenue falling from the sky. And these data centers are paying off, and people are loving their life in Loudoun County. It takes up, these 250 data centers take up 3% of the land in Loudoun County, Virginia. So there's plenty of room for the people to spread out and build their houses and not have to look at the data centers. However, there are people who are starting to push back, and they want to get into the act of driving these data centers away. I mean, I think the horse is out of the barn, or the cow's out of the barn, the chicken's out of the barn. The animals are out of the barn. The story in the New York Times today about how the county and some of the people are pushing back, saying that they're relying too much on one source of tax revenue. It's the great debate of our time. It's either the worst thing in the world that will destroy America, or it's an economic boon for a region in which once you build it, then the tax revenues will come in and you'll be able to do all the things you want to do in your county because of the massive tax revenue that these data centers will provide. Oh, look, I don't have the answer to it. I don't know what the answer is, but it is the great debate of our time, whether or not we should have these data centers. And we talked about it earlier earlier in the evening, and the Texas agricultural secretary had an interesting comment. He said, look, the debate's over with. The data centers are already here. The question is, can we put a moratorium on it, at least till we figure out a better way to do this, until technology catches up with some of the data centers, so we can look at what the reaction is on the electrical grid. Well, we look at the reaction to the water. Well, we look at what's going on, where we're doing this, where should we be putting this. I will say this. There is one part of the argument that resonates with me. And it's something he touched on, and it's a dirty little secret in which nobody really talks about. Some people do. But when you're Google, and you're Amazon, and you're Facebook, and you're some of these biggest companies the world has ever created, and yet they go to these states and they demand tax incentives to build these things. It is one of the things that brings Republicans and Democrats and progressives and Democratic Socialists and MAGA people together. when you're sitting there and you got to write a check for your personal property tax or your income tax or your property tax or your car tax or business tax, whatever, and you're sitting there paying these taxes and you're telling me that Google is getting an incentive to build a data center in our state. The richest company in the world is getting a tax break to build a data center down the street from us. How come I don't get a tax break, right? How come I don't get a tax deferment? So I get it. You give it to Google, you give it to Amazon, you give it to Facebook because you want them to build the data center on your side of the river, on your side of this imaginary line, because you get the tax breaks and that county on the other side of the road doesn't get the tax breaks. So I'll take 80% of the tax breaks as opposed to, right? I'll take 80% of the taxes as opposed to 0% of the taxes if they move across the street, because that county, that state, is going to give them a better tax incentive. And so it's one of the great arguments of all time. And the general public looks at that and recoils in horror when, look, I live in Missouri, and for the longest time, they kept giving Walmarts tax incentives to build a Walmart in their town. There are stories of Walmarts would get a tax incentive to move down the street to a different town because they were trying to incentivize Walmart to sell the pants on this side of the line because we want the sales tax revenue. And you were giving Walmart, one of the biggest companies in the world, a tax incentive to sell pants and shorts and sneakers and Christmas trees and Tonka trucks and tires and pantyhose and TVs, a tax incentive to sell these things to the detriment of the small town business who's been there paying taxes all these years. So you're putting these big corporations at a competitive disadvantage. And the truth is that the big boys, they haven't stopped it. They haven't stopped it. And if you want to get somebody angry, a progressive, a democratic socialist, a MAGA, right? All you do is tell them, hey, you know that mega company over there? They're getting a huge tax break to build that over there. And it seems like everyone is in agreement, but the people who are in charge all these years still can't figure out a way to stop it. They are still giving these big corporations these tax incentives. And so, yeah, Facebook, Google, you name it, Amazon, they're all building these data centers and getting tax breaks to do it. And that leaves a sour taste in a lot of people's mouths. But they keep doing it because they can. All right, I'll shut up. We'll take some phone calls. 1-844-2-McGraw, 1-844-262-4729. We got phone calls and text messages all straight ahead, plus some open lines for you. America at Night, back in a moment.
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13: Right to those phones we've been talking about. Danny and Rama, welcome to America at Night.
14: The you do know the whole purpose behind tax breaks, correct?
13: Sure. One pays less in taxes.
14: Well, no. I mean, if you entice a business to build in your town versus the next town over,
13: yes,
14: that business creates jobs, and the city or county, whatever it is,
13: yeah,
14: makes a lot more money on the broad tax base. It more than makes up for itself in the tax rates that they get.
13: Actually, I don't necessarily believe that, Danny. So let's take an imaginary town called Dannyville, and
14: okay,
13: you give a tax break to a widget, to somebody who sells widgets, okay?
14: Yeah.
13: And you give this person or this company a tax break to move their business into Dannyville, okay?
14: All right.
13: Great. All right, so now widget company moves into Dannyville, and they sell their widgets. And I go to the Dannyville widget store, and I buy a widget. And that you or me buys the widget. The company makes money. The company makes more money because they're paying less in taxes. And you get the revenue generated from that widget and that tax dollar, right? That's what you're saying, right? That's what you're saying, right? Right?
14: No, not at all. My widget factory,
13: yeah,
14: employs 1,000 people.
13: Okay, there are widget factories and so on and so forth and whatever else. I get that. But let's just keep it with the Walmart example, okay? You pay Walmart money to come to your town. They sell a pair of pants, and therefore that pair of pants creates tax revenue for your town, okay?
14: Well, now, hold on. You're kind of oversimplifying. Let me explain. Everybody that works at Walmart, and Walmart's a great example because they employ, I don't know, how many hundreds of thousands, if not millions of people.
13: Yes.
14: And each one of those people, they mm-hmm. pay, if it's applicable,
13: yeah,
14: they pay state tax, they pay mm-hmm. federal tax, and
13: sure,
14: then what's weird is they have money in their pockets, so when they go buy gas,
13: yes, yes,
14: and there's a state tax on that for schools,
13: yes, yes,
14: that
13: absolutely
14: money multiplies and multiplies. It's exponential.
13: Absolutely.
14: And it is worth a whole lot more than the tax incentive that was given.
13: Absolutely.
14: Absolutely. It actually breeds more taxes by giving the tax break.
13: I agree completely. Let me now.
14: Well,
13: can I respond?
14: If anybody doesn't know that, then they don't know economics.
13: Can I respond?
14: Yes, sir. Please.
13: Okay. Now,
14: it's
13: I was going to buy.
14: After all,
13: I was gonna buy that pair of pants. Okay. Now, I buy it from Walmart instead of buying it from mom and pop's pants store that has been in that town for 50 years. You've just created an economic disincentive for a business that has already been there, because Walmart can charge less for that pair of pants because they're not paying as much in taxes. And so guess what? Now that mom and pop store has to go out of business. And so that worker is no longer working there. They were paying 401k, and they were paying a nice living wage. Now that worker has got to not working there and goes over to Walmart to make minimum wage. So while you created wealth for Walmart, you disincentivized the other businesses in that town, and you created an economic imbalance. And so your tax incentive here destroyed a business there. And so when you compare apples to apples, it turned out to be an economic disincentive. And while you're creating more taxes at Walmart, or more revenue in Walmart, you are lessening the other revenue from all the other towns. So the people who lived and died and went to church and gave to the Little League game and went to the Kiwanis Club, those businesses are dying because you picked Walmart as a winner. So now the TV store, the tire store, the pants store, the gardening store, all goes out of business because you gave the tax breaks to Walmart.
14: Well, McGraw, you say that, but what's odd is that the tax revenue that is gained by all of the employees greatly outweighs the
13: but
14: mom
13: the
14: and
13: employee,
14: pop.
13: But
14: I miss
13: but the,
14: I miss
13: but
14: the mom and pop. But
13: no, look. That is happening in every single town that a Walmart comes into. Yeah, prices might drop, but the businesses, you're destroying the businesses that built that town in the first place. And so, go ahead.
14: And I'll make it quick.
13: Yeah.
14: Walmart cut out the middleman. They go direct to the supplier. They buy in bulk. They get it cheap. They sell it cheap. Okay. Mm-hmm. Now, here's what's really odd. If by that metric, you could say that Amazon or Temu or Temu, however you want to pronounce it, that nobody should sell anything online because they didn't spend the money for a brick and mortar store. They don't employ anybody. They employ a few people that just package stuff and ship it out all the time. And in the end, at some point, Walmart is probably going to go the way of the mom and pop shop.
13: Well,
14: am I wrong?
13: Okay. Well, hold on a second. You have a lot there. First of all, Walmart didn't build a better mousetrap. Okay, they got a tax break to sell it cheaper, and so again, you're putting the other businesses at a competitive disadvantage. So Walmart puts those...
14: Not initially. Sam Walton did not get tax...
13: No. Look, if hold on a second. If Walmart wants to build a building and build a store and sell widgets, they have every right to do it. And if they build a better mousetrap using the same tax structure that I'm required to live under, hey, you know, a destruction of jobs exists all the time on a fair playing field. I don't think any small business doesn't mind playing on a fair level field. But when you give Walmart a tax break and a tax incentive, but not the mom and pops, it's now not a fair playing field. So you've incentivized Walmart to build more stores to the detriment of the mom and pop shops. So it's not a fair fight. If I come up with a better mousetrap or I come up with a better way to sell my pants cheaper, hey, more power to you. But that's not what's happening. They're using government resources to put the mom and pop shops at a better at a competitive disadvantage. Now,
14: I have one last question.
13: Go ahead.
14: One last question, and I will bid you good night. If Walmart did not build a better mousetrap, then why is Walmart the biggest retailer on the planet?
13: Because
14: That's all I got for you, brother. Have a good night.
13: Thank you. The reason why. One of the largest reasons why is they've got massive tax breaks, tax incentives, all sorts of benefits Walmart has gotten that the mom and pop shops don't get. Look, let's take the Kansas City Chiefs. Why should the Kansas City Chiefs get some type of tax incentive to move to Kansas? Why should they do? Why should the owner of a company that is worth billions of dollars get a tax incentive to build their home? Did I get a tax incentive to build my home? Special from everybody else? No. But somehow the Chiefs do? Right? Walmart is bigger and badder than ever because there was an unfair playing field. Now, let's talk about online for a second. Online is also at a competitive advantage to the brick-and-mortar stores. When you go to a brick-and-mortar store, you have to pay sales tax, okay? And some, it's now level in some places. It's not level in other places. It's all over the board. But when you buy from Amazon, let's say you're again, you're buying a widget for $500. Okay. There's a 6, 7, 8, 10% sales tax when you go down the street to buy it from Joe's patio store, right? But if you buy that same patio set from China, it doesn't have the 6, 7, 8% sales tax. So automatically, right off the bat, it's 6% cheaper. So what are you going to do? Are you going to buy it online at 6, 8, 10% cheaper? Or are you going to buy it down the street where it's 10% more? And then, of course, you gave Amazon, oh, you gave them a big tax break because they wanted to build a Amazon fulfillment center down the street from you so they could get it to your house faster. So now you've just they're creating this factory, but you're giving them a huge tax break to get it to you faster, to make it easier to put the mom and pop shop out of business. This is why companies are destroying rural America. This is why people are complaining all over the place. Because you are incentivizing the big corporations. This is the argument with Tesla, is it not? And or EVs. You're putting the EVs at a competitive disadvantage as opposed to gas cars, right? EVs would be more expensive, but because of the economic incentive spurred on by the government, right? So therefore, tax breaks are good for the people who get it. Sure. They ain't good for the people who don't get it. It's worse because Walmart gets a lot of tax breaks. That means that there's money not going to the sewers, the roads, the schools. And so either your services are cut because they're not bringing as much tax revenue because you're buying it from mom over here, the mom and pop shop over here, and they were getting X amount in tax revenue. Now you're buying it from Walmart across the street, and you're getting X minus tax revenue. That's why the mom and pop shops are going out of business. That's the problem. The tax line has gone bonkers. Tax incentives equal socialism. Absolutely. Tax incentives from, Tennessee. Tax incentives equal socialism. That is exactly right. Tax incentives equal socialism. There's no question. If we were all taxed the same, we would have a much fairer tax system. But when you give seniors a property tax freeze, all you're doing is forcing higher taxes on everybody else. Right? If seniors don't have to pay taxes, if this group doesn't have to pay taxes, if that group doesn't have to pay taxes, if this industry doesn't have to pay taxes, well, shoot. we all got to make up for them getting a tax break to keep the same level of services. Because if you're taking in less money, or you're quote-unquote making more money, you're not really making more money. If somebody comes in, somebody's losing somewhere. So I take that business from your side of the river and put it on my side of the river, right? Kansas thinks they're getting an economic benefit giving the Chiefs money to build a stadium. But Missouri's losing, and Kansas's other businesses don't get that tax break. It's as simple as that. Tax incentives work for the person who gets the tax incentive. But for society as a whole, a lot of economic, brilliant economic social scientists and economic advisors and economics professors and everybody else and experts would tell you for the overall society, it's bad. So there. Let's see here. What do we got here? Texas is going crazy. I agree with a lot of your points raised by the Yale guy regarding the problem with the old hoarding wealth, but his solutions are absurd. Yeah, I don't think young people are going to vote. senior citizens are pretty safe. You're pretty insulated from people raising taxes on you. I the seniors who think that somehow these politicians are going to fall on their head and wake up and say, hey, we need to tax the seniors. It's pretty safe to say that ain't happening. They're going to continue to tax continue to tax the young because they don't vote. So I think you're pretty safe. Here's another one from Washington State. Don't forget, Walmart doesn't hire full time. Very few positions at Walmart are full time. Usually just upper management. Associates get 15 to 29 hours a week. Source, former Walmart employee. Yeah, you took that job that was in making benefits and was working for a family, and the family took care of you, and they were worried about your sick leave, and they paid your 401k and all those things. Well, now that job doesn't exist anymore. It was either shipped overseas, or now they're selling it at Walmart for less tax dollars. So the government, you know, through your state government, your local government, took that tax incentive and gave it to Walmart, putting your company out of business. Again, a tax break is good for the person who gets the tax break. It ain't necessarily good for the whole of the economy. America at Night, back in a moment.
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13: All right, I got just enough time. Tony's calling in way late. Tony, you got a special message for somebody? Keep it quick, my friend.
6: Yeah, my daughter, Talia, it's her 30th birthday today, and I just wanted to wish her happy birthday across America, like I wish everybody well, and all I want for my family is health and happiness. So wishing Talia the best. Thank you, McGraw. You're the best.
13: All right. Tony in Montreal wishing his 30-year-old baby a happy birthday. He took her home from the hospital yesterday. He blinks his eyes, and she's 30 years old today. All right. Exactly. Thank you, Tony. All right. We got to go. We are done. Look, at lots of text messages, lots of phone calls. Couldn't get to him. Got into a pretty good conversation about taxes and tax incentives. If you have a comment or two, you can certainly call the text or leave a text, and we'll get to it tomorrow night. If you want to make a comment on the voicemail as soon as the show's off, Alex will flip the voicemail box on, and you can talk to your heart's content, and we'll edit it for content and time, and we'll try and get it on the air tomorrow night. By the way, there is no tax incentive if you call. If you're a first-time caller, no tax incentive. If you're a multiple-time caller, no tax incentive. There are no special tax breaks here on the show. Everyone pays the same. That way we all pay less in tax as opposed to somebody paying no taxes and you pay twice as much in taxes. Music says we're done. I don't know where the 3 hours went. That was fast. Stay right there. We'll be back tomorrow night, 23 hours from now. Our executive director is Alex Hinton. Our engineer tonight is Richard Good. I'm McGraw-Milhaven. This is America at Night on Westwood One.
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14: New threats against Iran. I'm Ted Lindner, Fox News. President Trump announcing on Wednesday economic warfare and isolation on an unprecedented scale against Iran, posting on social media, quote, that any country that allows its financial institutions, businesses, airports, or government entities to provide any type of lifeline to Iran will itself face tremendous economic consequences. Earlier in the day, the president met with cryptocurrency leaders of the White House, saying regulations are needed to keep crypto companies in the U.S.
15: They can do business with confidence on American soil. They don't have to go to other countries to do their business.
14: Democrats have accused the president of making policy decisions to profit himself. And a Cessna 150 airplane and a Bell 407 helicopter collided near Carlisle, Pennsylvania, involving one civilian being killed and two troopers hurt on Wednesday. According to the FAA, two people on board the helicopter hovering not far from the ground. Pennsylvania Lieutenant Governor George Bivens spoke to reporters discussing the details on what led to the crash.
16: As that Cessna came down along that runway, for an unknown reason, it veered hard to the right at the last moment. It struck the helicopter from the rear. The pilots would not have been able to even see that airplane approaching them.
14: The two troopers surviving, the civilian on board the Cessna was killed, the FAA and the NTSB investigating. And President Trump has picked Dr. Heidi Oberdin to lead the Food and Drug Administration. She's expected to champion the Trump administration's Make America Healthy Again agenda. Oberdin is currently a deputy director of the White House Domestic Policy Council and a trusted figure in the president's administration. She worked on several of Trump's health initiatives. Oberdin's nomination follows the May resignation of former FBI

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2: Officials say firefighters responded to an explosion that collapsed a house near Annapolis, Maryland, Wednesday. And Arundel County Assistant Fire Chief Larry Schultz saying neighbors had found a victim on the outside of the building when firefighters arrived.
3: That victim was in cardiac arrest. Our medics and firefighters worked that victim for a significant period of time until the victim was pronounced dead on the scene.
2: One other person was recovered with what officials say were significant burns. The cause of the explosion is unclear, but officials say they're investigating whether a propane tank was responsible. New reports allege wholesale-sized cocaine deliveries were brought to Penn State University's campus as part of a large-scale cocaine operation that was coordinated by fraternity brothers. Fox's Eric Sean.
4: More frat brothers now named in the alleged Penn State fraternity drug ring. And prosecutors say that students, yes, they actually allegedly moved the coke by using the social media sites such as Snapchat and Cash App. So far, more than a dozen people have been charged in this, including one of the suspect's fathers. Authorities say the cocaine connections came from the Delta Upsilon and Sigma Chi fraternities. And officials say even the frat's pledges were directed to cut and package cocaine as part of their initiation ceremonies.
2: Prosecutors identify the ringleaders as Agostino Abatiello of New York's Long Island and Thomas Robinson of Pittsburgh, Pennsylvania. The Kennedy Center says it will not add President Trump's name to its facade before September 8th as legal challenges continue. An Obama-appointed federal judge previously ordered the president's name to be removed, ruling that it was added illegally. And the nation's debt has now surpassed a staggering $40 trillion. It's a record milestone reached just 5 months after hitting $39 trillion. Experts warn the growing debt is driving up borrowing costs and could put more pressure on Americans' wallets. I'm Ted Lindner. This is Fox News.
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13: Now, it's Red Eye Radio. Gary McNamara and Eric Hurley talk about everything from politics to social issues and news of the day. Whether you're up late or you're just starting your day, welcome to the show. 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
14: All across America, we are Red Eye Radio. He is Eric Hurley and I'm Gary McNamara. Good morning. Hi. So I'm looking. I see I bought a house.
15: Yeah, you're still being hacked on Twitter. I paid them for a full 3 days, so that makes sense. So, anyways.
14: Thanks to everybody out there letting me know on other social media like Facebook yesterday that said, we know that this isn't you. That's right. I got to say, this is the one thing. And just if you're listening and haven't heard me talk about it earlier this week, I got hacked and compromised on X on Monday.
15: Yeah.
14: And it's basically

0: how it's crypto is what it is, and how I become rich on crypto, and what I got a car.
1: Yeah.
0: And then there's three posts, one a day. I think Monday it was, I got a car. Yesterday or 2 days ago, I got $117,000.
1: Right.
0: And that was 2 days ago. And yesterday I got a house.
1: It's been a good week.
0: It's been a good week.
1: Yeah. Been a good week. And it's attributed to the and tagged Coach Bella. And so it turns out, I did a little bit of research. I know of somebody who knows this Coach Bella person who is clearly responsible, or whoever is behind that account is responsible for hacking. I actually know somebody who knows them intimately. His name is Eric Swalwell, and he's totally on board in the crypto thing. And so I might reach out to him. By the way, if you go to Gary's account, click on that post, click on all the posts. And then what you do is in the top right, there's the three little dots. Click on those three little dots and you'll see a pull down menu that will come up. And then you can report the post, okay? Report the post. And when you click on that, another menu comes up and you can report it for impersonation. Just go down to impersonation, click on that and click on next. Then it'll walk you through who's being impersonated and everything else. So if you can do that, if you follow Gary on X.
0: At Gary Red Eye One.
1: At Gary Red Eye One, the number one.
0: And you'll see three crypto posts from the last three days.
1: Yeah.
0: And just so you know, I mean, I did because it happened Monday, and I when I caught it, immediately filed the complaint with X, and they sent me a response saying, okay, you know, we'll be looking into it. It could take a couple of days.
1: Yeah.
0: To resolve it. And then I tried to file another complaint 2 days ago, and it said, we already have it. And right. I have, what do you call the number they give you? What's it called in the
1: reference number?
0: Reference number.
1: Yeah.
0: Not the reference number. They call it something else.
1: Yeah, a ticket number?
0: A ticket number.
1: Yeah.
0: I have a ticket number. What I did yesterday was replied to the original ticket number, and this was all advice that I found online, saying, respond to the original one. You know, they will see it. Don't try to put in another ticket because it will reject it. And now they also, what I read was, the more people that put in that you're being impersonated, the quicker that they will act. Now, the thing that did get to me a little bit is the fact that they said it could take anywhere from a couple of days to a couple of weeks to fix.
1: Right.
0: And when I wrote to them, I said, look, just shut the page down. Just shut it down. You don't have to transfer it back to me. Shut it down and I'll open up a new page.
1: Yeah.
0: It'll make you to just shut it down because obviously, well, that's, as I said, that's the best thing. Apparently, I have described myself and our listeners understand me where nobody has bought into the fact that I have become a millionaire, billionaire crypto person.
1: Right.
0: I mean,
1: first of all, if you're watching the crypto markets, I'm sorry. Unless you're stealing someone's crypto.
0: So that really is been the best thing. But they've just stuck to, you know, it's like one a day. They just throw out one crypto a day. I know an old friend of mine, she got hit last year, but it was on Facebook.
1: Yeah.
0: Mm. It took her months to shut down that page on Facebook.
1: Yeah.
0: Yeah, she could not get it. She could not get it shut down. And the only thing is, on Facebook, you could comment. And the funny thing is, this is beautiful. Her friends were congratulating her.
1: Oh, wow.
0: And I was the only one going, this is not her, because I kept writing it. This is not her. This is not her. This is not her. And her other friends are going, congratulations. We're really happy that, you know, you've really made it in crypto. It's like, what's going on in your life that I don't know about?
1: But, well, you know,
0: but it's interesting to see because people get, you know, hacked all the time. I have no idea how they got in because I've got the, you know, what do you call it? The double thing where you. They've got to respond to, you know, basically your phone.
1: Right. Right.
0: And so I have no idea, you know, how they got in. And what I find it very interesting to see how, you know, how long it's going to take X to resolve it. Because when you look at it, what they're doing, number one, is illegal.
1: What the person is doing, yeah.
0: Yeah.
1: Whoever's behind that account.
0: Is illegal. That's number one. Number two, man, I could have a massive defamation lawsuit. But then the judge would probably look at it and say, just like the Rachel Maddow MSNBC way back then, mm-hmm. where she was sued for defamation and lying about different people, the judge said nobody in their right mind believes that Rachel, and this was an Obama judge, nobody in their right mind believes that, you know, you go to listen to Rachel Maddow to hear the truth. And it was an Obama judge who said that. And I'm sort of getting the same thing here. I go, it's not going to be successful because nobody is buying into it. In fact, the first thing, it was yesterday where I got hit on social media where, you know, on messaging on Facebook where people, numerous people said, you know what's going on? You know what's going on? Mm-hmm. You know what's going on your ex? I go, yeah, I know. It's
1: yeah.
0: So yeah. I'm fascinated to see how it will be resolved. And it's something that happens in the social media age. You know, who among us has not, you know, had to get a new credit card, had your credit card canceled, and then have to get a new one because somebody's attempting to get into it and charge it. You have no idea. That's happened to me 3 times.
1: Mine was a debit card. And thankfully, it was a bank account that was only there. It was an older bank account that was left over from servicing a commercial loan, part of a business that my wife and I had. And there was only, I think there was less than $40 in it. I didn't keep any money. I only transferred money when it was time to service that business loan. And then I paid that loan that same, you know, in that same transaction. And then I didn't keep any money at all in there. And they told me they got it from some transaction at an airport. They said it happened at an airport. That's all we can tell you.
0: Wow.
1: Yeah. So it's crazy. I mean, these people work full time at this. I don't know what the end game here is other than to try and promote this crypto person. But if you're paying attention to the crypto markets right now, you're either into crypto already or you're not into crypto.
0: Right.
1: You know what I mean? It's mm-hmm. it's not going to convince you. And certainly they picked the wrong person. There are people out there. There are scammers out there that have fairly large followings that are maybe not scamming people directly out of money. They're making it, but they boost their profile to make it seem like they're more successful than not. We've seen it than they actually are. We've seen it play out for years, you know, and it's basically the same thing that's going on right now. They picked your profile and made you look more successful than you are. You're in radio. Everybody knows. You can't afford that. You kidding me? That's a Range Rover. Stop it. Yeah. By the way, the house that they showed from yesterday's post,
0: yeah,
1: that's definitely North Korea. I can tell by the grass.
0: What about the fireplace?
1: Yeah, no, that's North Korea.
0: The fireplace was So basically, it's Kim Jong Un's place because nobody else has a house like that in North Korea.
1: Nobody in North Korea. There are no wealthy people. There's one, and Trump's going to meet with him soon.
0: It's a wonderful house. It's the best house in North Korea. Yeah. It's the top house in North Korea. There's never been a better house ever built in North Korea.
1: My daughter worked for a company, and the ransomware hit them. And the next morning, the FBI told them, and the FBI took over the whole office, basically, came in, because there was nothing that they could do. They couldn't get on their computers. There were no computers left. The entire server was basically taken over. But they knew. They told them the following morning, it's North Korea. They knew it. And so he's been doing this for a long, long time. Wait for Trump after the meeting. You know, the guy makes a lot of money off ransomware. He's a good guy. He's a good guy, and he likes me. But no, it's a very real thing. I don't know, again, what the end game is here, other than to boost the profile of this person. I have no idea. I mean, what I'm saying is there could be a million different possibilities in terms of scamming. So if you get people that follow that account or something like this, you would think that they have a better handle on scammers. Scammers are using AI right now at a rate that is disturbingly alarming. AI right now is playing out basically the way that Arnold warned us in Terminator 2. And this is the problem. I saw Ukraine says that they've got AI driven drones right now are just, you know, going after them, attacking them relentlessly, you know, obviously from Russia. But where are they getting, where's Russia getting those AI drones? All of a sudden, Russia's hardware seems to be updated. Well, that's coming from China. I don't have any doubt. That's coming from China. And so there's, you know, and the scammer thing, because everything is connected. Everybody's connected. You know, used to be they would need your password to get in. Who knows how they got in? Who knows how they got in? And then all of a sudden it's there. You know, when you look into the dark web, by the way, I don't even know where the dark web is. I just keep hearing about it from my software protection companies. Keep telling me, well, your name showed up on the dark web. And I'm like, all right, I'm finally getting some publicity. People are learning my name. But it's scary. You know, they're hackers have always been incredibly sophisticated, but these days it goes far beyond that, because if they know how to use AI in that way, there's no telling what they can do. I mean, it's really just kind of an open-ended game. Who knows?
0: Yeah. Well, we'll see.
1: Yeah.
0: We'll see what happens.
1: Yeah. Yeah.
0: Every day I'm just checking, going, okay, all right. I'm just fascinated to see on stuff like this how quickly X responds and gets it done.
1: Well, I
0: would just assume that they would shut the page down or suspend the page until they figure out what's going on.
1: Right.
0: And they haven't done that.
1: Right. Right.
0: And, you know, I even read that, you know, they use, you know, technology and AI to go through all of these things before it ever gets to a human.
1: Right.
0: Why don't they just suspend it?
1: Right.
0: Just suspend the account until you figure out what's going on?
1: Right. Yeah. Nobody gets in. Nobody posts.
0: Because then, if you suspend an account and there's no hacking there, the person that has it might complain, but would be grateful, just like you are with your credit card.
1: Mm-hmm.
0: We're not sure what's going on. You may not have a credit card for a couple of days, but we'll get one out to you, you know, immediately. You're like, well, better that than fraud.
1: Mm-hmm. Yeah.
0: You know, and that's how, and so I don't know why they just, when it comes in, why they just don't suspend it, especially when there's numerous complaints.
1: Right. Well, and now with things like I sold something recently on Facebook Marketplace. I did cash only. I would never use any kind of pay app because the pay apps don't have any. They don't offer the kind of security that your bank might offer. Your bank will offer security. They'll do the due diligence in looking into it. They're looking out for like in my case, you know, did you buy 10 pair of jeans in China? Well, no, I only bought 8. And they were like, okay, we're going to take those last two off. And so they knew, but they knew. And they said they start with smaller purchases, and then they test to see how it comes back and if they still have the access to the account the next day.
0: We are Red Eye Radio.
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0: We are Red Eye Radio. He is Eric Carlin. I'm Gary McNamara. Hey, got quite a bit of good response to the op-ed piece that we read in the Wall Street Journal yesterday from a young entrepreneur who talked about it. Was basically saying, talking about the MAGA movement, especially with young people, is moving socialist.
1: Yeah,
0: and brought up the latest polls, not just Republicans, but those who call themselves MAGA. And it's something that you and I have talked about, which is the Republican Party moving to the left. We've been talking about it, though, for 20 years.
1: Yeah.
0: Since we started. 2006.
1: Yeah.
0: Yeah.
1: Wow. Maybe 2005 when you started with Tom DeLay.
0: Yeah. When Tom DeLay said, well, you know, we've cut the budget. You know, the conservatives are going to have to be quiet because we've cut the budget.
1: Yeah.
0: You know, basically it's bare bones right now. And we said, oh, please, for God's sakes.
1: Yeah.
0: And you and I were only working together probably less than a month, and you were worried about me at that time.
1: No, I thought you were going to, because there isn't a defibrillator for the brain. I thought your brain was going to explode. So, well.
0: But we'll get to more of that, something that just amazes us.
1: Yeah.
0: We'll get to that coming up.
1: All right.

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1: We are Red Eye Radio. He is Eric Harley, and I'm Gary McNamara. 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Coming up in just 1 minute, the Republican Party and the Young Socialist, an article that we read yesterday showing that 35% of not just Republicans, but MAGA Republicans would vote for a Democratic Socialist. That coming up a minute away.
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1: So yesterday we were talking about an op-ed piece in the Wall Street Journal written by a young man, Emil Barr, who runs two companies. And it was, the headline was, "The Young MAGA Socialists Are Here. Many conservatives in Generation Z think the American dream is gone. Some of us are building it." And then he talks about the latest polling out there. 53% of self-identified conservatives under the age of 40 support government-run grocery stores. Not Democrats, conservative. And he said, "I'm surprised by who is angry because the rise of socialism among young Americans is no longer only a Democratic story. Young conservatives," by the way, you're not conservative. You think you are, you're not.
3: Yeah, you're
1: not. "Young conservatives grew up hearing that the government was the problem, are increasingly asking why the government isn't doing more to make their lives easier, which in 2016 simply means more affordable." That's what we said all along.
2: Mm-hmm.
1: Prices.
2: Right.
1: Prices, prices, prices. We said this day one when Trump took over for the second term. Prices, prices. You've got to focus on prices. We said it to Republican, you got to focus on prices. Because they believe that prices are still there. They feel that capitalism has failed them. They are increasingly comfortable with taxing billionaires, expanding government programs, and blaming some outside group for the sense that the American dream is further away than it was for their parents. The left is embracing socialism openly, but what we should worry about is how the right is arriving at many of the same conclusions. In a 2025 survey of likely young voters, 42% of young conservatives said they would like to see a Democratic Socialist win the presidency in 2028. Among 2024 Trump voters, the figure was 35% in another poll. A March 2026 poll found 77% of all voters support raising taxes on billionaires, including 65% of Republicans, 75% of independents, and 91% of Democrats. It also found 62% of voters are more likely to back a candidate who supports an increased billionaire tax versus 12% more likely to support a candidate who opposes it. These are not disciples of Karl Marx, but they believe the economy is rigged against them, and they increasingly believe the government should step in and fix it. July 2026 Fox News poll, 61% of Republicans view capitalism favorably, down from 72% in 2019. With the share who feels strongly favorable has fallen from 54% to 41%. Because I'm not going to tell my generation that everything is fine, but I believe we are making a fundamental mistake when we take a real economic problem and turn it into an argument against capitalism. On the left, the villain is usually the billionaire or the corporation. On the right, it might be China, immigrants, Israel, or whatever group is being blamed that month for why we can't afford what our parents could at our age. The targets of blame change, but the logic stays the same. Somebody else took what should have been mine, and whoever it is should pay to give it back. That's where the argument gets uncomfortable. Ask young Americans if they want universal health care, free college, cheaper housing, and more government assistance, and you will find plenty of support. But when you ask who should pay for it, suddenly the revolutionaries disappear. We want the Nordic welfare state without the Nordic tax bill. We want the government to spend more money while somehow charging none of us for it. It sounds like more of a wish list than an economic model. I think my generation is getting capitalism completely wrong, because those of us who are actually building companies are showing that opportunity hasn't disappeared nearly as completely as young people believe. Now, what we did criticize him on, this young writer, Emil Barr, yesterday, was the fact that capitalism was not the cause of any of this.
2: No, it was government.
1: It was socialism.
2: Yes.
1: Socialism is what caused the situation that we're in. And even Republicans are screaming for more socialism. As we said yesterday, and we focused on this yesterday, there's a different point that we wish to make today on this. We said, look, when you've got the president and J.D. Vance out there talking about a sovereign wealth fund, that the government should basically have capital that they invest, the federal government, mm-hmm. in businesses.
2: Mm-hmm.
1: You can't sit there and be screaming that the other side are communist socialists.
2: No.
1: You can't.
2: No.
1: When the president has already, with 30 different companies, taken equity and promoted it and get cheers at Republican rallies for the government taking equity and then promoting that the government should have more ownership in large corporations, you cannot scream that the other side is about socialism and communism. And I know it, as I told you last week, two friends posted that, posted the whole thing that, you know, thank God we're against socialism, communism.
2: Mm-hmm.
1: And when I brought it up to both of them, both of their responses were exactly the same. Well, you're going to vote for Democrats? I go, that's not my point. My point is you're not speaking out about the fact that the Republican Party is moving left, that the Republican Party is moving socialist. You're quiet on that point. I don't give a damn who's in office.
2: The people come and go.
1: Yeah,
2: and this is the problem.
1: Right.
2: I keep waiting for someone to go, well, but the Republican Party has a big tent. It's one big tent.
1: Yeah. And I don't care about the person. They're going to be gone. Trump's going to be gone in a couple of years. It's the ideas. Ideas are what form this country, and economic ideas are well known over the centuries. We know what works without question, and we know what doesn't work.
2: Yep.
1: But the whole thing is, when you have Republicans saying, well, yes, I mean, we need to make sure that capitalism is more regulated, when all the major financial problems we have today come from government, every single damn one,
2: yep.
1: 2008, 2009,
2: yep.
1: government involvement in the mortgage market. Did we learn our lesson, or is government still involved in the mortgage market, in manipulating the mortgage market?
2: Still involved. In fact, more and more, there was a push, and there every once in a while, they're recycling through the effort to get even more involved.
1: Yep. And when you see now the reason prices are out of control, what was the evolution of that? Where did it start? All the free money given out, and the government, oh, by the way, did you see? It was a Bessent the other day that we're now spending more money buying our own debt. We're doing the same damn thing over and over again.
2: Right.
1: Whether it's the budget, the things that caused inflation, we want to do the exact same things again. It's pure insanity.
2: And now we've hit $40 trillion.
1: Yeah, we'll get to that coming up in a little bit.
2: But and nobody flinches. Nobody flinches.
1: No, I'll have an audio cut from CNN. Republican making the point. Mitt Romney was right when 47% of the people back then pay no taxes, you're never going to be able to solve the problem.
2: Right. Yep.
1: And so what do you do? You focus on the people that are paying, you know, what is the top 1% is paying what, 42-43% of everything now, and the bottom 50% pays like 3% of taxes. And you're saying that the you know, and so it's, to me, I said this way back in the 90s, racism is not our biggest problem. Jealousy, envy, and selfishness is. But that's, we made that point yesterday. What really gets me is the fact that you have young Republicans that are putting their faith in the monopoly of government that is the problem as the solution.
2: Yeah.
1: Now, number one, to me, that goes a little bit beyond politics. Mm. Because you see, well, I went to college and I couldn't get my degree. Well, you weren't properly prepared. You know, people think, you know, well, our parents back in the 50s, everything was great. My father at one point was working three jobs.
2: Yep, same here.
1: We live in this fantasy world. Well, things were just so easy back then. The buying power was pointed out the other day. Over the last four decades, American, you know, buying power is 40% greater. Any problem that we have over the last 5 to 6 years of inflation, of prices increasing, was all due to government. All of it.
2: Yep.
1: Yep. And we're doing the same thing again and cheering it. But my father told me, as I said, as a 14-year-old in 1969, you better be good. And remember, this was the generation that had it all. Things were fine. It was beautiful. And my father told me, you need to be good at least four different things. Four different things at least. You need to master multiple things in order to survive, because the economy is not going to cater to you. You have to be prepared for the economy. And if you look at my resume, that's why I've done so many different things in my life.
2: Yeah. Right.
1: And I would be comfortable doing something else if I had to do something else. But it's the fact that we sit there and we live in this age where people say, well, I took this in college and I couldn't get a job. The whole damn system has failed me. Government take over. I mean, it's pure insanity. We live completely in a delusional world about what the world has always been and the history of economics, what's worked, what has not worked. But when it comes to our own personal lives, the fact that we're saying, well, I just don't want to do it. I'm going to depend on government to take care of me. I can't imagine being in that place. And I just can't imagine that Republicans growing up in a Republican household are now failing for the falsehood that government is going to take care of you.
2: Yeah.
1: No, it's call yourself a conservative.
2: Well, it's been growing more and more. We saw it in the 2008-2009 Great Recession. Right, coming out of, well, I won't say coming out of it, but as we started to kind of gather ourselves, and remember, April 2009 was the beginning of the modern Tea Party. And it was, look, we need to, you know, there needs to be great focus here. Remember, at first in the Tea Party, there were some Democrats,
1: yeah,
2: and then they left pretty quickly once they realized, oh, I'm in the wrong place. And we saw this, though, in the months and couple of years after that Great Recession. We saw people, and people would call us and say, well, the banks got their bailout, I want mine. And things like, well, maybe we should look at single-payer health care. Look, the Democrats knew exactly what they were doing when they got inflation up to 9%, over 9%. They knew. They knew that eventually, because prices weren't going to come back and people would be underwater for a long time. And when they get desperate, they look for big government to bail them out. Even people on the right now are doing that. It's mind-boggling.
1: We are Red Eye Radio.
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0: Farley, and I'm Gary McNamara. So that, to me, is the thing that really gets me. And to me, it's outside politics. Mm. It has become politics, but to me, it's outside politics. It's what I learned when I was a kid. You better prepare for the economy. Don't expect that the government is going to pamper you because you're not prepared to live in a particular economy. My father told me there's no excuses. You better be good at 3 or 4 different things.
1: Mm-hmm.
0: Well, that's hard to do. Of course it's hard to do.
2: Yeah, it always has been.
0: Yeah.
2: That hasn't changed.
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13: New pressure on Iran. I'm Sue Guzman, Fox News. President Trump promising a new attack, but not on the battlefield.
14: On Truth Social Wednesday night, the president announced what he is calling the most crushing economic operation ever taken against any country, fueled by Iran's failure to make a deal with the U.S. to end military operations. President Trump promising economic D-Day and also stating that if any country aids Iran economically, that country will also face consequences. Although he didn't offer any specific actions, the president did write that, quote, these maniacs are on the ropes and these historic measures will cripple them and their ability to project terror worldwide.
13: And that is Fox's Kevin Uretsky reporting. A Cessna pilot was killed, two Pennsylvania state troopers injured when a small plane collided with a state police helicopter at Carlisle Regional Airport. Pennsylvania Governor Josh Shapiro.
1: Two Pennsylvania state troopers, Corporal Bryce Corman and Trooper Jason Mills, while injured, are going to be okay.
13: The trooper is being treated at Hershey Medical Center. Two people in the helicopter suffering non-life-threatening injuries listed in stable condition. The NTSB and FAA investigating. The Trump administration aiming to pass fresh regulations for the cryptocurrency industry. The president criticizing the Biden administration for not doing more to encourage crypto in the U.S.
15: The radical left tried to crush these developments with crippling regulations, brutal restrictions, weaponization. They use weaponization, political weaponization, and constant targeting that drove innovation overseas, and they wanted to drive it out.
13: A bill to regulate cryptocurrency known as the Clarity Act stalled in the Senate over concerns it lacks safeguards. And a Russian missile brigade overnight Thursday, killing at least six people in Kyiv as explosions rocked the capital. 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

0: Tenney asking for a retrial. Fox's Garrett Tenney is in McKinney, Texas.
1: Their ultimate goal is to get the 19-year-old a new trial, and tomorrow they're going to make their case for that. But today was about which judge will be hearing that appeal. The group of civil rights, criminal defense, and appellate attorneys now working pro bono for Anthony argued that Judge John Roach, who oversaw the original trial, cannot be trusted to hear their appeal impartially based on comments he made after the trial about how fairly he felt it was conducted. Carmelo Anthony's supporters celebrated outside the courthouse after the judge's ruling that a new judge will hear the appeal tomorrow. In court filings, Anthony's new legal team argues his constitutional rights were violated in multiple ways during his trial.
0: Anthony, who is black, was previously found guilty of fatally stabbing 17-year-old Austin Metcalf, who is white, at a high school track meet last year. The U.S. national debt has reached another staggering milestone. Fox's John Saucier with the details.
2: America now owes $40 trillion. That's right. The national debt surpassing the mark on Wednesday as defense costs, social programs like Social Security and Medicare, and interest on the burgeoning deficit make up an enormous share of federal spending. Possibly the most alarming thing about this number is how quickly we've gotten there. Just in March, the debt was at $39 trillion. That means we've gone a full $1 trillion more into debt in just 5 months. John Saucier, Fox News.
0: A royal reversal. Prince Harry and Meghan Markle reportedly planning to leave their California home in the U.S. and return to the United Kingdom. They will not, however, be resuming their roles as working royals. Their children are set to attend British schools in September as the family plans to live privately outside London. The move may also signal a new effort by Harry to reconcile with his father, King Charles. I'm Sue Guzman. This is Fox News.
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13: Now, it's Red Eye Radio. Gary McNamara and Eric Hurley talk about everything from politics to social issues and news of the day. 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
14: All across America, we are Red Eye Radio. He is Eric Hurley, and I'm Gary McNamara. One of the most entertaining things that I've ever covered has been the whole WNBA thing.
15: Right.
14: It really has. And more entertainment coming your way. Royce White was... oh, my gosh. Some of the things he has posted was on Fox News. Okay?
15: Okay.
14: Listen to this interview. Right. And Royce White has said... basically that he is a woman for basketball purposes.
15: All right.
14: And it's like, well, you've already got floating genders. We can do this. This is I'm sorry. This is your roadmap. This is the left's roadmap. I'm just following the left's roadmap. Listen to this here. Listen to how serious he is, and he does not break into a smile at all. You ready?
15: Okay.
14: Here we go.
15: All right.
16: Only players who are women are eligible to play in the NBA, but in the over 400-page document, doesn't define what a woman is. It seems the answer of what they do now is pretty clear. Would you agree?
17: Well, you know, it's just astounding that the WNBA can't define the W in the name. And I think we're going through a very necessary conversation about who's actually eligible to play in some of these professional sports leagues, I guess on both sides of the gender spectrum. But my goal is to help elevate the WNBA. I think the ticket prices and the

0: the attendance, will soar. I think the audience, the live audience, will increase. And I think ultimately it's good for the game. It's going to help evolve the game. I mean, who would argue that, a player like myself or an Enes Kanter or, in the future, maybe even, a LeBron James, after he expires in the NBA, maybe he wakes up one day and realizes he's a woman as well. Who could argue that wouldn't make the women's game better?
1: So, listen, I don't know what to even say to that.
2: And he says it with an absolute straight face.
3: Yeah.
2: Which, of course, he realizes this is what I'm going to do.
3: Right.
2: I'm going to say it with the. I just love it. Even LeBron James, who knows, you may wake up one day and say, look, I'm a woman for basketball purposes, too. Oh, my gosh, just absolute greatness. Now, the other night, the Indiana Fever played in Toronto. Sophie Cunningham was booed profusely. They booed her.
3: Yeah.
2: Now, remember, though, this is Canada where they, remember the one father that they jailed because he wouldn't use what the court dictated what pronouns he should use for his daughter.
3: Right. Yeah.
2: He said, no, I'm not going to do it.
3: Right.
2: You must or you go to jail. Understand where Canada's going. Think about this. And the best part is the majority, I believe the majority of people who believe that men should play, their kind of men. And that's the problem they're having now because they can't say that, but that's what they believe, that their kind of men with the proper intent should be able to play against biological women. This is so, excuse my language, this is so damn entertaining.
3: It really is.
2: It's just the best ever.
3: It really is.
2: Gosh.
3: I just, honestly, I want this whole thing to play out to what should be the natural end of this.
2: Mm-hmm.
3: And that is the WNBA, including men on the teams. You have to. And then what happens? Well, you can't be a champion for the cause and just include one or two.
2: Right.
3: You're going to have teams that are dominated by men.
2: And I just love the excuse. Why are they making this a big deal? Excuse me. It was your side that called for a national boycott.
3: Yeah.
2: Of North Carolina.
3: Right.
2: And then Texas.
3: Right.
2: A few years back.
3: How did...
2: It was 10 years ago, wasn't it?
3: Yeah.
2: 10 years ago?
3: Yeah.
2: You're the side that called for boycotting states if men couldn't go into women's locker rooms and bathrooms.
3: Right.
2: You're the ones.
3: Right.
2: Why are you making such a big deal of it? It's really not that important of an issue.
3: Really?
2: We have memories. I said memories.
3: Yeah.
2: You knew where it's going.
3: So many one-liners I can't use.
2: And Royce White, I mean, it's just the best part is looking at his face.
3: Mm-hmm. Yeah. Yeah.
2: And, and it's just as straight-laced as you could get, like he really believes he's a transgender and is being discriminated against. But that's what he has to do. Because you saw that on social media. Well, what's his intent? Well, wait a minute. You guys said intent doesn't matter.
3: Right.
2: It's simply what you claim you are.
3: Right.
2: And then the best one the other day was, well, if you're really a transgender, then you should cut off your thing. And he goes, how bigoted can you possibly be?
3: Right.
2: I believe that my thing, he didn't use those words, is a female body part.
3: And you can't say any different.
2: Can't say any different. It's pure lunacy. I mean, it's like, oh, my gosh.
3: Look, we've already had a man give birth.
2: Do you remember that one about 10 years
3: ago? Oh, my gosh. I remember the picture. It was the New York Times, right?
2: Yeah. But that was legit, I believe, because that was Prince Harry, right?
3: Yeah. He gave birth.
2: Yeah, that was legit.
3: Yeah, that's right.
2: By the way, they're the only people that we know of from California not moving to Texas.
3: That's right. they're moving to a place that is
2: worse.
3: I would say worse than California. Actually, California may be worse than the UK right now. But yeah, they're moving back home. I'm sure they'll be welcomed with open arms. I was going to say it's going to be awkward at Thanksgiving, but they don't have Thanksgiving. Yeah. It will be awkward at the holidays. Yeah.
2: Well, he's going to live with one of his parents.
3: Yeah.
2: They ran out of money.
3: Yeah. They make fun of Americans. Like, you guys have been living with your parents pretty much the whole time. Yeah. It's
2: he's going to live with King Charles.
3: Yeah. No, the story is that he's greatly concerned about how much time his father has left. His father's battling cancer.
2: I
3: found myself in a very curious situation because, you know, I mean, it's when you think about that, it's you and I don't follow the whole royal thing.
2: No.
3: Yeah. We don't go crazy like Fox News does anytime there's a royal wedding or something. But, you know, when you think of just what basically any human goes through. And of course, if he's got great concern for his dad, then hopefully it's he and his father will get along and there won't be any problem with him being there and it'll help his father by being there. I hope that is the case. But
2: yeah, same with me. Yeah, I remember the marriage.
3: Yeah.
2: Charles and Diana.
3: Oh my gosh, that wedding was off the charts.
2: The obsession. Remember the media obsession? Because I don't just want to pick on Fox because CBS, NBC, ABC, I mean, the mainstream media back then, Fox really wasn't in existence, was right. Absolutely gaga over it. And I said it at the time. It's, you know, and remember, why can't we have this? Well, the closest that we have were the Kennedys and Camelot. Shut up.
3: Yeah.
2: The reason we exist is not to go gaga over kings and queens.
3: Yeah, right.
2: That's why we exist, right. Is because we reject that. Oh, but the romance. Shut up. Oh, the romance and the fashions and
3: hopefully the drama.
2: And the ceremonial
3: that they brought to the U.S. doesn't, you know, carry over back into the home. You know, I wouldn't wish that for
2: anyone. You make the most solid point when it comes to serious cancer. And you and I have dealt with that with our parents. You know, we don't. I mean, I actually don't care about Harry and Meghan. I just, you know, what I do care about is that a family can come together that has been split apart, especially before the parent dies.
3: Yeah.
2: You know, that's what the most, right. I mean, we have fun with it. I mean, when I first saw it yesterday, I didn't know why it was like, oh, okay, they ran out of money, got going back to living with dad. Then I saw it afterwards. Mm-hmm. Okay. He's going back because of, you know, the cancer diagnosis, which is a good and positive thing. And I hope that they find peace.
3: Yeah.
2: I really do.
3: Yeah, I do too. I think that, yeah. I mean, hopefully that would help the king deal with his illness, and that's what, you know, I'd wish for anybody.
2: Oh, we never even mentioned yesterday Frank Beard.
3: Oh man, just
2: from ZZ Top.
3: Just, yeah. You know, when you grow up in Texas, it's the home. It's almost like the home team, right? ZZ Top is the home team. Stevie Ray Vaughan, same thing. You know, so many Texans that have musicians that have really done very well and become iconic. And Frank had been sick for a while. You know, after Dusty Hill passed away, they found a replacement. Frank had to come off the road as well. And so they have another drummer, and Billy's out there, you know, keeping the whole ZZ Top thing going. I remember seeing them at the Cotton Bowl with a very young, at the time, very young, budding guitarist. And in fact, it was Kenny Wayne Shepherd he was, I think, 12 years old, 11 years old at the time.
2: Not playing with ZZ Top.
3: No, his talent had not developed to that level, but I knew his dad. His dad was a radio programmer, and we were all in town because the label brought us in to go to the show. It was ZZ Top, Santana, and Steve Miller Band at the Cotton Bowl. And then we had, you know, the radio guests all had this after party kind of thing. It wasn't backstage, it was at this other place. Next to, adjacent to, not far from the Cotton Bowl. And the one member of the band that we met was Frank Beard. So it was...
2: The one without the beard.
3: The only member in the band without a beard.
2: Even though he was growing facial hair in his...
3: He had a great mustache. Always had a great mustache. And a terrific drummer. Just an unreal drummer. Yeah, probably not enough credit.
2: I remember when they had Eric Clapton's Crossroads.
3: Yeah.
2: I still have the DVD from 2004.
3: Yeah.
2: And I can't believe that I'd missed that concert.
3: Yeah.
2: That was
3: at
2: the Cotton Bowl.
3: Right.
2: And there's,
3: you
2: know, side stages and everything else.
3: Yeah.
2: Everybody played at that one.
3: Yeah.
2: I'm glad I have the DVD. But they're talking to Eric Clapton. He goes, come on. Because when I was, you know, when I was younger, you thought of Texas and you heard the music and you just, of Texans, you go, what the hell? What kind of place is that?
3: Yeah.
2: And he said, so there's only one group that ends this weekend, and it's ZZ Top. And he goes, you know, I know some people don't like them. He goes, but, you know, you talk to them. He goes, they're great musicologists. They know everything about music.
3: So
2: the history of music that they know
3: was
2: mind-boggling to Eric Clapton.
3: Some bandmates of mine still have a band in a town northwest of here called AA Bottom, which is the opposite of ZZ Top. And they're so good. They're such great musicians. We lost the lead singer, Dean, a few years ago, a dear friend of mine. And I played with them for a very short time because I was a new father and I was moving on to a new stage of life. And playing in a band, I was pretty much retiring at that point from playing music live. But they still today play shows and did indeed at one point open for ZZ Top. And when I heard the news they were going to do that, I didn't live there anymore and I didn't get to see that show. But that just put the smile on my face. But you talk about Frank Beard and as a drummer. I mean, the guy was just incredible. If you look at Tush and the Fills, the rhythm that gets that song going.
2: I hate that song.
3: Yeah, it is.
2: I hate that more than Loving, Touching, and Squeezing from Journey.
3: It is an incredible drumming song with fills that are just, you know, again, have his signature all over.
2: You know, first time I heard LaGrange, it was like, whoa.
3: Yeah.
2: You know, I had not heard of ZZ Top before I heard LaGrange.
3: Yeah.
2: And I went, whoa. That's what really set a lot of people that I know as kids, You know, that's the thing that they went, they go, who is this?
3: Well, and those drum fills right there are, those drum fills right there are legendary too. That's he gets a lot of spotlight. Yeah. His talent gets a lot of spotlight.
2: And then, of course,
3: the Grange.
2: Yeah.
3: Yeah. I mean, just, and from what I know, I don't, never actually knew any of them, but from what I know, all top notch, just great guys. Yeah. All three guys. So two of those three now gone. But Billy Gibbons said, ZZ Top will carry on. Rest in peace, Frank Beard.
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6: 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Pretty sharp reduction in our Skim's hollow basis export forecast this month, and that's mainly lower exports of non-fat dry milk and lactose.
5: 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The end result, though, the all milk price forecast for this month is lowered for both this year and next. I'm Rod Bain reporting for the U.S. Department of Agriculture in Washington, D.C.
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9: 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That's why we created the Red Eye Radio Million Mile Club, celebrating drivers who have achieved something extraordinary, 1 million miles or more without a preventable accident. For over 30 years, we've saluted the men and women who do the job right, who stay focused, stay disciplined, and protect everyone on the road besides them. These aren't just miles. These are moments. They're commitment. 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

0: Internet Radio. He is Eric Cronin, and I'm Gary McNamara. So the statement I wanted to make is we had the WNBA report earlier. There's Sophie Cunningham, who advocates women playing women's basketball instead of biological men playing women's basketball, and she is booed in Toronto by a significant portion of women. You cannot make this crap up. You cannot make it up.
1: That's where we are. Well, at least in Toronto.
2: Yep.

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2: Thank you.
1: Coming up, we've reached $40 trillion in debt.
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1: $40 trillion we have officially reached. Details in just a minute.
2: 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And maybe soon we'll be sharing your story right here.
1: Well, we did it a couple of weeks ago. I hadn't done it in a couple of years. I remember the first time that I did it. I think the first time I did it, the debt was, what, $32 trillion? Maybe $30
2: trillion? Yeah, are we talking about smoking weed?
1: The debt from smoking weed.
2: Yeah. No, you said the first time you did it. The first time you talked about it, you mean, or you... The first time you smoked weed, the debt was around $32 trillion. Wow, man.
1: I was 19 years old.
2: Oh.
1: And a friend of mine driving down the street said, look what I have. And it was a joint. And I looked at it and said, wow, a firecracker. I had no idea. None.
2: That's the smallest burrito I've ever seen.
1: No, the first time I ever analyzed, remember when I was swimming in my pool that day 10 years ago, trying to say, okay, how can I make it more understandable to everybody what the national, you know, the debt problem is?
2: Right.
1: I went, oh, take out 8 zeros and you can make it to somebody who's making, you know, a what is viewed as a middle-class salary. You know, and what kind of debt would they have on a middle-class salary that would mirror the national debt that we have in the deficit? And it's very simple. Financial situation in this country is somebody who is making $54,000 a year.
2: Mm.
1: They're spending $75,000 every year.
2: Yeah.
1: All right?
2: Yeah.
1: They're spending. Now, of that $54,000 that they're making, $10,000 must go to pay just the interest that they owe.
2: Right.
1: $10,000. They have, remember, making $5,400. You've got $10,000 in interest that you have to pay. You have credit card debt that has to be paid. You cannot file bankruptcy on it.
2: Right.
1: Of $400,000. And you have obligations over the next 10 years of $1 to $2 million. That's the fiscal situation of the United States right now, if you break it down to somebody who's making $54,000 a year. Now, $54,000 a year is the $5.4 trillion in taxpayer revenue that we have. The spending $75,000 on, you know, every year making $54,000 is the $7.5 trillion debt that we have. The $7.5 trillion in total spending that we have this year.
2: Mm.
1: The $10,000 that you have to pay on that $54,000, you know, that comes out of it, you have to pay that. You have no choice. You have to pay the interest, is the $1 trillion in interest that we will see this year.
2: Mm.
1: And the $400,000 in credit card debt that you cannot file bankruptcy on is the $40 trillion in debt.
2: Right.
1: And so it would be, you know, 21,000 more that you're spending every year, and that would be the $2.1 trillion deficit that has gone up $200 billion in just the past week, because of interest, because the tariff money has disappeared, and the interest that has to be paid on the tariff money because the Supreme Court found that it was unconstitutional. That's basically the fiscal situation that we're in now.
2: You know, and it's mind-boggling to think of those numbers. $40 trillion and growing. And it's growing faster and faster because the interest on that debt, of course, we have to pay every single year, and it gets harder and harder to keep up with just the interest payment on the debt.
1: Yep.
2: At the point that we reach that threshold of not being able to pay the interest on that debt, it is the beginning of the end. Programs will just go away.
1: Yeah.
2: Forget about this discussion and debate. It just won't be there. And the moment that the world fears that the U.S. is going into default, you'll see a global economic collapse like we've never seen. The Great Depression will look like a day at Disney World.
1: Nobody cares.
2: And nobody cares.
1: Nope.
2: Nobody cares.
1: As I said, you know, we have talked about the fact that selfishness, you know, jealousy, envy, and greed are the biggest problems that we have. And the greed that we have today is nothing to do with capitalism.
2: Right. Right.
1: Companies making a legit profit by voluntarily creating goods and services that are voluntarily consumed or bought by the consumer.
2: Mm-hmm.
1: That's not greed.
2: Nope.
1: Greed is when you want the government to force other people to pay for what you want today.
2: Yep.
1: And
2: over
1: so,
2: and over again, that's exactly where we are.
1: And the problem is, Mitt Romney was right. When you have almost half of America paying no federal taxes, Social Security does not count because that's for the private account for you to collect when you're over, I don't know what it is now, 66 years and 4 months maybe, or 5 months, I don't know.
2: Something like that.
1: I don't know what it's set at right now. You know, that's for Social Security. That's separate. General funds is what we are talking about.
2: Right.
1: And when half of America doesn't pay in, and what's left, because we've stretched ourselves so thin and you cannot tax, you're not going to be able to tax the people that don't pay any taxes. They'll vote you out. You're forced to initiate taxes that will slow down the economy. Remember, when Obama had to answer that question and couldn't answer the question.
2: Yep.
1: When he was asked directly, it was ABC, right?
2: ABC, it was Charles Gibson, Charlie Gibson was the moderator.
1: Yep, and said, why do you want to tax capital gains more? And the Democrats are all over capital gains now. Why do you want to tax capital gains more? Well, when it shows that when you lower capital gains, you actually get more tax revenue in.
2: Mm-hmm.
1: When you raise capital gains, you get less. Obama did not argue. He said for a sense of fairness, not the reality of fairness,
2: no,
1: but for the sense of fairness, because of the emotional reaction that people have, and their reaction is completely devoid of the actual conclusion in reality about what happens in economics. And that's what we're dealing with.
2: Yep.
1: And so don't see a way to resolve it, because the American people want something for nothing.
2: Well, and we're getting to the point, I mean, now we're at the point that, as we've
1: talked, a significant portion of the American people want something.
2: Well, and it's a growing portion.
1: It is a growing portion. Yeah,
2: because now what are we calling them? What are they calling themselves?
1: It was the young MAGA socialists.
2: The MAGA socialists.
1: Where the young people, 35% want a Democrat socialist in 2028. These are people that call themselves MAGA conservatives. And they also, what was the other thing that they wanted? Oh, they 53% of self-identified conservatives under 40 support government-run grocery stores.
2: And that will likely not change as they grow older. You know, it used to be the case that, all right, you were liberal because you were stupid as a kid. Then you grew older and then you became more conservative, especially when you started earning more money. They don't care about any of that anymore. You know, we've gotten to the point, we've talked about this. That generation doesn't care about, well, look, in terms of earning money, it's not really even about the money, even if they're earning money. They still want Democrat socialists in power.
1: Well,
2: the guy who wrote the piece that we talked about yesterday and read from, he's an entrepreneur. He's not surfer dude.
1: Yeah.
2: Living on a friend's couch.
1: He's 23 years old, owns two of his own companies. He's came here. His mother brought him here from Russia when he was 3 years old to get more opportunity. He goes, that's what I have. I've got the opportunities are just incredible here. Is how he views it, but he is somebody who wishes to work hard. Look, it's the same thing about what makes people happy. You remember the happy index?
2: Yeah.
1: Well, they're happier in the Nordic countries because they have more free time, or they're happier because they have this given to them and that given to them.
2: They're happy in the Nordic countries right now because it's not 111 degrees.
1: Well, one of the things that has come out, because the Democrats have started to jump on the Nordic countries again, it's like,
2: yeah,
1: no, their middle class pays way more in taxes.
2: Right.
1: You can't get it from the billionaires.
2: Right. If you want to look at that model,
1: yeah,
2: as a society, let's take a real look at it. And you won't get that. You won't get that at all. You know, they built in the liberals have built in the democratic socialists, communists have built in to the mindset of rank and file, far too many rank and file, not all, but a growing number of people who believe that you should take everything from the rich, that it doesn't belong to them, that wealth is finite, by the way, that they don't include this idea of the expansion of wealth as we've talked about, because capitalism, in fact, is an expansion of wealth. We as individuals live much better. The middle class lives like billionaires from the past. The expansion of wealth has improved lives, but they don't include that part in their entire agenda. They want you to believe that we go after the billionaires because that means we destroy capitalism. That means we go in because their money is in stocks. Their money is in their companies. So if you go after their wealth, you go after their companies. And that's exactly what they want.
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0: We are Red Eye Radio. He's Eric Carly and I'm Gary McNamara. Every couple of days, we take a look at the Babylon Bee headlines, and I just only have one today that was, to me, worth it.
1: Yeah.
0: You ready? Yeah. And it was the lead headline in the Babylon Bee.
1: All right.
0: DeSantis explains to Newsom the secret to counting ballots in one night is not committing fraud. The best thing is, it's DeSantis on his cell phone.
1: Yeah.
0: And it's a picture of him talking, and on the other side is Newsom on his cell phone, not saying anything, just listening. It's great.

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6: An accident in the air in PA. I'm Ted Lindner, Fox News. A Cessna 150 airplane and a Bell 407 helicopter collided near Carlisle, Pennsylvania, Wednesday night. The pilot of the small plane that smashed into the chopper hovering close to the ground was killed. Two state troopers inside the helicopter were injured but hospitalized in stable condition. Pennsylvania Lieutenant Governor George Bivens speaking to reporters, discussing the details on what led to the crash.
7: As that Cessna came down along that runway, for an unknown reason, it veered hard to the right at the last moment. It struck the helicopter from the rear. The pilots would not have been able to even see that airplane approaching them.
6: The FAA and the National Transportation Safety Board are investigating. President Trump announcing economic warfare and isolation on an unprecedented scale against Iran, posting on social media Wednesday, quote, that any country that allows its financial institutions, businesses, airports, or government entities to provide any type of lifeline to Iran will itself face tremendous economic consequences. Earlier in the day Wednesday, the president met with cryptocurrency leaders of the White House, saying regulations are needed to keep crypto companies in the U.S.
8: They can do business with confidence on American soil. They don't have to go to other countries to do their business.
6: Democrats have accused the president of making policy decisions to profit himself. And President Trump has picked Dr. Heidi Overton to lead the Food and Drug Administration. She's expected to champion the Trump administration's Make America Healthy Again agenda. Overton is currently a deputy director of the White House Domestic Policy Council and a trusted figure in the president's administration. She worked on several of Trump's health initiatives. Overton's nomination follows the May resignation of former FDA head Dr. Marty Makary. Overton will need Senate confirmation and face questions from the Senate Health Committee. 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
17: I'm Ryan Serhant.
18: Hey, everyone. I'm Nicole Palizzi.
19: Hey, everybody. It's Kevin Nealon.
20: What's up, guys? It's Nia Su, and it's time to take the quiz.

0: large-scale cocaine operation that was coordinated with fraternity brothers. Fox's Eric Sean with more.
1: More frat brothers now named in the alleged Penn State fraternity drug ring. And prosecutors say that students, yes, they actually allegedly moved the coke by using the social media sites such as Snapchat and Cash App. So far, more than a dozen people have been charged in this, including one of the suspect's fathers. Authorities say the cocaine connections came from the Delta Upsilon and Sigma Chi fraternities. And officials say even the frat's pledges were directed to cut and package cocaine as part of their initiation ceremonies.
0: Prosecutors identify the ringleaders as Agostino Abatiello of Long Island, New York, and Thomas Robinson of Pittsburgh, Pennsylvania. The Kennedy Center says it will not add President Trump's name to its facade before September 8th as legal challenges continue. An Obama-appointed federal judge previously ordered the president's name to be removed, ruling that it was added illegally. And the nation's debt has now surpassed a staggering $40 trillion, a record milestone reached just 5 months after hitting $39 trillion. Experts warn that the growing debt is driving up borrowing costs and could put more pressure on Americans' wallets. I'm Ted Lindner. This is Fox News.
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13: Now, it's Red Eye Radio. Gary McNamara and Eric Hurley talk about everything from politics to social issues and news of the day. Whether you're up late or you're just starting your day, welcome to the show. From the Relief Factor Studios, this is Red Eye Radio.
14: All across America, we are Red Eye Radio. He is Eric Carley, and I'm Gary McNamara. Welcome and good morning.
15: Hi.
14: All right, let's talk about the two things that America is paranoid about.
15: Why? What have you heard?
14: Vaccines and data centers. This in the Wall Street Journal yesterday. Now, this has actually been in the news probably for about a year now.
15: Mm.
14: And this is where Moderna reported that its melanoma vaccine has succeeded in a large late stage trial.
15: Right.
14: Now, you know, the government was hemming and hawing on that because of the whole vaccine paranoia across the country. Right. Post anything on social media about, I went to get my flu shot the other day. I don't take any vaccines anymore at all. People are bat soup crazy, including a significant portion of Republicans on this one.
15: I can't even talk about doing shots of tequila without getting kind of feedback.
14: You know, when you look at it, when you look at the history, what we used to have when, you know, polio, smallpox, all these different things that happened. And we understand the lies that were told.
15: Oh, yeah.
14: About the COVID vaccine shot and for people that had was not necessary for, and the lies that were brought up about what it would actually do, and also the side effects.
15: Right.
14: I've got friends of mine that anybody young dies, it's the shot. Well, it's not the damn shot. Have some people been affected by it?

0: and had heart problems because of it? Yes, but a small minority.
1: Right. Yeah.
0: Very, very small minority of it. But we live in an absolute, right now, it's vaccine and data center paranoia. But Moderna told the FDA that in the large late-stage trial that their melanoma vaccine has prevented cancer from coming back in high-risk patients. Investors cheered as the company's stock soared 177%. But that's nothing next to the return to cancer patients from this breakthrough. The Food and Drug Administration has approved Moderna's, this is Trump's administration, Trump, who still takes a COVID shot, by the way, Drug Administration has approved Moderna's mRNA vaccines for flu and RSV as well. But the technology's greatest promise may lie, this is Wall Street Journal editorial page, in preventing cancer recurrences. Cancers come back in about half of later stage melanoma patients after their tumors are removed. The idea is to use the mRNA to train the immune system to recognize tumor mutations and hunt down and kill cancer cells hiding inside the body. Scientists biopsy and genetically sequence a patient's tumor cells. They then select mutations unique to the patient's cancer to incorporate into an mRNA molecule, which provides the genetic code instructing cells to produce proteins with those mutations. These benign proteins teach the immune system to recognize and attack lingering cancer cells. Wow. Moderna announced in January that melanoma patients who received its vaccine in a small trial in combination with Merck's therapy were at 49% lower risk of experiencing a recurrence or death after 5 years compared to those who just got Merck's therapy alone. On Wednesday, the company said that a large randomized trial met its goal of preventing cancer recurrence and metastasis, though it did not publish the data yet. Right now, you have the pharmaceutical companies working on vaccines for non-small cell lung, bladder, kidney, pancreatic, and gastric cancers. The road to new cures can be long and winding. Moderna shows that sticking with it can pay off. I mean, that's what they are. I mean, people get paranoid about the whole genetic thing, but it looks like when you talk about cancer, I mean, you think about the money that's been spent on cancer. You think about other diseases out there. You think of AIDS and just everything else out there.
1: Yeah.
0: You get cancer. You somehow get the genetic code in there to do this. Where that would be mind-boggling if they could do it. Now, I don't want to end. I know the vaccine skeptics will bring up 2012. What was it? What was the movie with where the, remember the woman had the cancer cure?
1: Oh, what was that movie?
0: Oh, jeez.
1: Yeah.
0: And everybody turns into zombies.
1: Oh, Will Smith.
0: Yeah.
1: Yeah, the, what was it? It was a good zombie movie.
0: It was.
1: As zombie movies go.
0: Yes. I Am Legend.
1: I Am Legend.
0: Yeah.
1: Yeah, yeah.
0: Yeah.
1: Yeah. Now, I'm not saying that's not going to happen. I'm saying it's highly unlikely, but I'm not a doctor. Here's the thing. Because I approach it this way. You know, there's like back in April when they talked about the new drug that could extend the life of those who have pancreatic cancer. That's a big deal. Because on the 5 year, about 7 out of 8 people with pancreatic cancer do not survive.
2: With stage 4?
1: Yeah. The 5 year
0: okay.
1: Span, in that 5 year span, 7 out of 8
0: You mean from the origination of pancreatic cancer to stage four? Because isn't stage four almost always lethal?
1: Right, and then that would fall within... Yeah, no, it's pancreatic cancer is rarely survivable.
0: Right.
1: But 7 out of 8, and that's how they measure it, will die within that 5-year period. And it's one of those who one of those cancers that it's like a glioblastoma. Glioblastoma, just because of the nature of the cancer, you can take out the original tumor, but it is deeply embedded into the brain and is going to come back. So the life expectancy is low.
0: That's what Neil died of from Rush.
1: Yeah. John McCain. You know, there it's, you know, you look at...
0: You know what I thought about the other day?
1: Hmm.
0: Two of the most beloved musicians ever, rock musicians ever in Canada, both died from glioblastoma.
1: Mm-hmm. Yeah.
0: The lead singer of the Tragically Hip.
1: Yeah.
0: That was just huge in Canada.
1: Mm-hmm.
0: And Neil.
1: Yeah. But if you think
0: Gore
1: about...
0: Downey. That, go ahead,
1: yeah. If you think about the finding with the pancreatic cancer drug, it's very promising. But being at my age, you know, I always temper those, you know, with, okay, because inevitably you see, all right, more research needs to be done. There needs to be, you know... And time needs to pass in order to find out what possible side effects there are from the treatment. All of us who have family members who are either going through cancer treatment right now or have gone through cancer treatment understand how the standard cancer treatments, how harsh they are. My dad takes a chemo pill every day. And he's 93. And he's been doing this since November of 22.
0: Harsh. Wasn't Ben Sasse supposed to be dead by now? Isn't he getting that new pancreatic medicine?
1: I heard it was experimental. But,
0: yes.
1: But I think it is that one. I think it is. And that, again, that's highly promising. Highly promising. And if you're battling cancer, you want every shot at every day of life that you can have. That doesn't come with hopefully harsh side effects.
0: Exactly. That's what you're looking for. I mean, that was the complaint about the...
1: Yeah, you know,
0: the heart problems with for certain people,
1: right?
0: With it,
1: and so and there may be, again, we don't know, and I think only time can tell. The research is going to tell about, and there will have to be, of course, that disclosure in side effects. I think there's probably greater scrutiny especially with a company like Moderna, who's been through that whole thing. And they're very aware. I have friends, and in fact, my dad worked for a big pharmaceutical company. Now, he was in the delivery part of it. He didn't formulate any drugs. But I have friends who have worked for big pharma companies. They're very aware of what the sentiment is of the public in terms of their company overall, but the drugs that are in research and development, and then the drugs that hit the market, you know, and you see the big disclaimer. Sometimes you'll be watching a commercial and realize the only purpose of that commercial is the disclaimer. And the disclaimers are so long, they have to run a separate commercial for the disclaimers. So all of that is, for any critical thinker, is going to be considered. But for people who are going through the illness, it is a different consideration, because some of them look at it as, I have no other
0: choices.
1: Yeah, and this the looks name of like the, a good choice to me.
0: The name of the medicine is Diraxonrasib. Diraxonrasib.
1: Yeah.
0: is what Ben Sasse is taking, the former senator. It's a next generation. You take it orally, designed to target and block specific gene mutations that cause cancer cells to grow uncontrollably. Mm-hmm. Clinical studies have shown that the drug can roughly double the average survival time for advanced patients compared to standard chemotherapy, roughly 13 months versus 7 months. Drug is not yet fully FDA approved, but it's received breakthrough designations and is accessible to certain eligible patients through clinical trials. Ben Sasse thought would be dead by now. He said that. He goes, I'm supposed to be dead now.
1: Yeah.
0: And remember, though, what it did to his face.
1: Yeah, yeah, yeah. I have a family member who's going through the treatment right now for melanoma, and he doesn't leave the house because the melanoma has actually recurred, and it's on his neck and his face, and the treatment is pretty harsh, and he just says I don't want to scare people right now, and it's really sad. He's retired, but it's really, really sad when you and again when you're in that situation, you're looking for anything and everything that might be available to you. You know, Andy Kaufman, we learned after the fact that he was willing to try anything and everything experimental, from holistic to anything. You know, he wanted to live, you know, and that is the sentiment by those patients and their families and their caretakers. I don't know. I can't tell you what it's going to do. I can't tell you what the side effects are going to be. You know, there has to be transparency all throughout the process. I do believe on the mRNA front, we're in a different place than we were in COVID, because we know the manipulation that was going on in COVID and what was happening at that time.
0: You don't stop the research.
1: And
0: the development.
1: And you don't. And again, I'm not saying there won't be serious side effects. It is a wait and see game, but it brings promise.
0: Well, we all know anybody who takes any pharmaceuticals, I know, I mean, for my cholesterol medicine, thank goodness I don't have the reaction that other people do.
1: Yeah, I don't either.
0: The horrible muscle pains that they get.
1: Yeah.
0: It never affected me. And all my prescriptions for metabolic syndrome, which is blood sugar, high blood pressure, and cholesterol, I have no reaction. And I talk to people all the time. They go, you don't have any reaction? I go, nothing. It hasn't affected me in the slightest.
1: Yeah.
0: And they'll go, well, this one really hit me, and this one did that. But then again, when we talk about it, when I got the worst vaccine I ever got, the reaction to it, and I got it during COVID, was the shingles, double shingles.
1: Yeah.
0: And they told me it's because I had shingles.
1: Right.
0: And I actually waited.
1: They said your reaction was worse because you had shingles.
0: Yes, and my body's immune system was, you know, had already dealt with shingles once and immediately attacked where the if you ever feel that pain, that's where the antibodies are going, because that's where it's identified.
1: It's not bruising.
0: Right. It's not bruising. I always thought it was bruising, that the needle was bruising the muscle. That's not the case. That's where your antibodies are attacking.
1: I just got my second one Friday.
0: Yeah.
1: Yeah. So
0: the first one, I was a zombie. The second one absolutely just blew. I thought I had COVID.
1: Yeah, the first one I got, I also got the pneumonia vaccine.
0: Yeah,
1: the same time.
0: I learned that, and that
1: one,
0: that.
1: And it was like, oof. The second one, I felt nothing this past weekend, and I was grateful. I got it on a Friday because I thought, well, I'll have the weekend to recover if something happens. Nothing at all. In fact, I was busier than ever in the heat, and I'm thankful for that. But again, I'm grateful that, you know, we have the scientists and the technology that's out there working for people who are suffering with cancer. You know, again, it's bringing hope for those patients.
0: We are Red Eye Radio.
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0: We are Red Eye Radio, and he's our crony, and I'm Gary McNamara, addressing the other thing that Americans are paranoia about, data centers. New poll out, Americans are more open to nuclear power plants than AI data centers.
1: See, that's the game. The government's just trying to warm you up. Well, okay, you got your choice, data center or nuke plant. Nuke plant!
0: I saw a number of conservatives yesterday come out and say, look, and you've seen the surveys coming out saying golf courses use way more water than AI centers. So get rid of golf courses and build AI centers. We're going to have AI centers, as we have said. It's up to government. If you wish to regulate and say we need to ensure that we have the water and we have the power and the electricity, that's fine. We cannot move ahead without AI centers in this country.

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1: We're Red Eye Radio. He is Eric Carly, and I'm Gary McNamara. Let me just get to the quick polling from Echelon Insights on data centers. The survey conducted in June asked respondents whether they would support or oppose various types of facilities being built in their communities, including an Amazon distribution center, a solar farm, or a traditional manufacturing factory, and others. When asked about data centers to power artificial intelligence, just 27% said they would strongly or somewhat support its construction in their community, while 62% said they would oppose it. When respondents were given arguments in favor of the AI data centers, 58% still oppose such facilities. By comparison, nuclear power plants received 34% support and 57% opposition. Nuclear power has historically faced public skepticism over concerns about safety, mainly due to rare regulatory failures such as Chernobyl. Nuclear advocates have increasingly pointed to the technology's ability to produce large amounts of electricity without direct greenhouse gas emissions. AI data centers have faced a different set of concerns, including fears over environmental impact. The broader public debate over AI also included concerns about job displacement, privacy, or how AI systems collect data, leading to skepticism on both sides of the political aisle. You're not going to stop AI systems, whether they're here or elsewhere. You're not going to stop AI.
2: No.
1: Not going to stop it.
2: No. Nope.
1: It's like you weren't going to stop the Industrial Revolution.
2: No.
1: We went from a farming to an industrial base. Not going to stop it. And we haven't stopped it. We have thousands of data centers across the United States.
2: Yeah, right.
1: Already right now.
2: Yep.
1: You know, they don't have to be in your neighborhood. They don't have to be put in your suburb. We're not going to put a nuclear power plant in the middle of a suburb.
2: No.
1: It's not built that way. They're outside, normally, metropolitan areas. And the same thing you're going to see with some of the massive AI centers. But you're not going to stop them.
2: No. What will happen with the data centers is in question in terms of how many will come to fruition. It will be, I don't want to say similar to the rise of EVs, because the EV thing was very different. AI is going to be integrated in so many ways. But there will be companies that succeed in the AI game at different levels than others. That's just the way industry works. With any expanding technology, that's the way it's always been. But it will be so vast, most of those data centers are going to be in place for a while. A lot of the concern now comes from people saying, all right, yeah, but they're going to build it and then later come back to these towns because they're making deals with small towns. You know, hey, we're going to create a bunch of jobs. And then all of a sudden, they're going to move those jobs. They're going to close them down. It'll be like manufacturing was, you know, back at the end of that era as manufacturing was leaving some of these areas. That's not anything that you can really do anything about. It doesn't change the current trajectory of AI. Because it could also be the case, again, depending on how deep it's integrated into, and I believe it will be integrated into everything. I mean, my car has AI now. My wife's car has AI.
1: Our phones.
2: The phones have AI. I literally have artificial intelligence. It's not real at all. But it's integrated into everything. In fact, in a year or two, a lot of it will start this Christmas buying season, as more and more devices, aside from phones, have that integration, like televisions, have that AI integration. What you have now hanging on the wall in your den is going to be antiquated. It's going to be bricked at some point because you're going to want the latest and greatest. And that kind of expansion, that kind of demand that is there, and, you know, again, it comes also with great levels of concern, whether it's privacy or how the AI will be used, but it will be fully integrated. And it's going to require massive data centers. States are, I'm okay with the states going, including our own, saying, whoa, we want your plan for water and power.
1: Mm-hmm.
2: You're not going to rob from the grid or take from our water sources.
1: You're going to take from water sources.
2: You're not going to take anything that is going to leave the public short.
1: Right.
2: And this is the problem, you know, that they all have. And that's up to them. That's up to industry, their industry, to live up to those standards in two different ways. To be compliant, but also to be a good steward to the community, because their names, whatever AI you look at all the different companies that are out there. I think NVIDIA is probably the one that comes to the mind of most, at least for investors. But you look at XAI, that's Elon Musk, Google AI, which is fully integrated now, Gemini. All of these companies are becoming slowly household names. You have to be a good steward to the community. You can't show up with a data center and go, yeah, well, we don't really care about the water and how much water we use, or, you know, how much we rob from the grid or the water sources. That can't play out, and they know that. And in fact, there might be something we can learn if they create their own little power sources. And other companies, by the way, outside of data centers are already doing this, creating their own little mini nuke plants.
1: Yep.
2: And if that is the case, then maybe there's something we can learn about our grid outside of those operations that would help the main grid overall.
1: And for the water problem, you know, we should build massive AI centers in Texas, then open up, as I proposed, the Amaro Canal, which would go from Lake Michigan all the way down to Texas and supply us with all the water that we need.
2: Oh, yeah.
1: Again, the Amaro.
2: Yeah.
1: Isn't that what they called that coin?
2: Yeah, exactly.
1: Remember the Amaro?
2: Theoretical
1: coin.
2: It was a discussion in a classroom at a college.
1: I think it was a Fraser Institute think tank.
2: Yeah.
1: Okay. That came up with the thing, could we share a currency? And that became the Amaro. So okay. I just came up with the idea of the Amaro Canal from Lake Michigan all the way down. If you want to tick off anybody in Michigan, Pennsylvania, and New York, or Wisconsin or whatever, just suggest something like the Amaro Canal.
2: Yeah, we're gonna pipeline everything down.
1: We're gonna drain the Great Lakes.
2: Right. Yeah, it's
1: why not? That's where we are these days.
2: Well, yeah,
1: I don't care. We need it. You supply it for us.
2: We
1: don't want to figure it out ourselves.
2: Here in North Texas, we're building multiple new lakes.
1: I know, massive.
2: In fact, I ran into a truck driver who was working on one project. He said all of my trucks are dedicated to this one project for this new lake in this area, which is north of here. And he said it's incredible. He said it's wild to watch it play out. I mean, we all but one of our lakes is man-made.
1: Yeah,
2: you know,
1: you fly into Dallas, people fly in all the time. I didn't know you guys had so many lakes.
2: Yeah,
1: well, we really don't.
2: Imagine what you can do if you capture your own water.
1: Yeah.
2: California, are you listening? No, you're not.
1: Yeah.
2: And that's the problem.
1: And really, I mean, the main reason you see the lakes around Dallas though is flood control.
2: Yeah,
1: that's the number one reason.
2: Yep.
1: Water supply second, recreation is third.
2: Yep.
1: But yeah, there's some massive lakes, and well, how did they get filled up? Rain.
2: Mm-hmm. You know, there's a Bucky's north of here that has their own water source, and they recycle their own water, and it's right there. By the way, there's literally a beaver. They found a beaver, an actual beaver.
1: No way.
2: Yes.
1: Yep. No way.
2: Yep. You can see that someone took the video. It's at night. They took the video of the beaver swimming across that little water source. And I learned it from a Bucky's employee who was out, and he was cleaning the pavement top one night. I was fueling up, at the island, fuel island, and he goes, yep. He goes, you know, we have our own water source, and we recycle, because they also have an on-site car wash. And he says, we have our own water source here, and which is incredible. And so if Buc-ee's can do it, these data centers won't be near as big as a Buc-ee's. Not even close.
1: Well, I just wonder, will we ever in Texas go like they do? When I never forget when I interviewed, had an interview in Albuquerque back in the mid-90s at our great affiliate, KOB, KKOB.
2: Mm-hmm.
1: And I was just, I never forget, Bob Schomper was the boss, Bob, who came to WBAP and hired me here, but he was the boss there.
2: Yeah.
1: And he was just, he kept laughing so hard where I went, where are your lawns?
2: Yeah.
1: It's all rock.
2: No, it's all.
1: What's going on?
2: Yeah.
1: And as I was putting 8 million gallons of water on my lawn the last day.
2: Right. Realized you were watering rocks.
1: I thought to myself, you know, how much, but how much hotter would it be if you did that? How much hotter in neighborhoods? Because you'd have more reflecting concrete.
2: Oh, if we did that in Texas?
1: If you did it in Texas, yeah.
2: No, I think
1: lawns are rock.
2: I think the sun would catch fire. No, it's a good point.
1: Yeah.
2: And you look at the what do they call that? Urban heating effect.
1: Yeah.
2: And that's very real.
1: When I left the house last after I got away, mm-hmm. you know, after I was driving for about 5 miles,
2: mm-hmm.
1: it was still 95 degrees out.
2: Yeah. Oh, yeah. No, I bring it back. When I came in, it was, 96. Like, my truck said. So, yeah.
1: It's like, what the?
2: My wife and I were on the road today. 111. It was the highest we saw it on. We were in her car. 111.
1: Yeah. Some of that might be reflective, though.
2: I checked when I got home. It was the ambient temperature in those areas.
1: Oh, okay.
2: Yeah.
1: What did DFW get to yesterday?
2: I don't know officially what they got to. We were.
1: I know the other day I was at 108.
2: Neighborhood was supposed to be 109. It did come down 1 or 2 degrees when we got home. I was grateful for that. Oh, it's only 109.
1: But it's a dry heat.
2: Yeah. Right. Yeah, that makes it much better. Yeah, no, I don't.
1: Official at DFW yesterday, 105.
2: 105?
1: Yeah.
2: Ah, they've got it wrong. You know what it is? They've got all those air-conditioned heavy machinery out there with the expansion. It's cooling off.
1: Wow.
2: Cooling off the gauges out there.
1: You go by there. It's just, I mean, that thing's becoming, the DFW is just a city now.
2: Buddy of mine I've known since I was 9 years old is part of that. That's he says he doesn't have to go to the site every day because he's on the upper end.
1: Yeah, instead of the Islamic foot baths, they're producing an ocean, ocean at DFW, just if people want to know.
2: Yeah, there's going to be a massive, huge ocean. Landlocked ocean. Actually, it might reach to the Gulf when they're done.
1: Yeah, you're right.
2: By the time they're done, it could reach the Gulf. But it's huge. It's huge. Massive.
1: That's in relation to the Islamic foot baths. There's been a big controversy the last couple of weeks.
2: Yeah.
1: You know, so. Yeah. You know, I go by they say there's one in the chapel. I go by the chapel all the time.
2: Mm-hmm.
1: You've never seen such a generic chapel.
2: Right. Yeah.
1: It's very generic. And by the way, I've passed it hundreds of times. I've never seen one person in there.
2: Oh, interesting. Well, that means everybody's doing well, right?
1: Apparently, yes. We are Red Eye Radio.
0: Coming up, more with Gary McNamara and Eric Harley. 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

0: We are Red Eye Radio. He's Eric Carlin. I'm Gary McNamara. Well, good news. The president says we're not dealing with Iran anymore. There's no deal made. The ceasefire is over. I love that one, that headline yesterday.
1: Yeah.
0: The ceasefire is over. Like,
1: well.
0: Hopefully he stays on this where, you know, because that memorandum of understanding was just completely and totally ridiculous.
1: Yeah.
0: And we stated all along there should not be it. So hopefully the president is actually going to stick with this and say no more dealing with them. The economic boycott's where we're going.
1: Well,
0: and we're going to keep protecting millions of barrels of oil coming to the United States coming.
1: Right. And we're going to do everything we can to keep Iran from having nukes. Then we're going to just continue that effort and leave it at that. I mean, if we can get the straightened, then that's going to be a big deal, certainly for the markets. Let's hope that is accomplished. I believe we have the ability to do that.

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9: I'm Sue Guzman, Fox News. President Trump is floating a new tactic against Iran.
10: On Truth Social Wednesday night, the president announced what he is calling the most crushing economic operation ever taken against any country, fueled by Iran's failure to make a deal with the U.S. to end military operations. President Trump promising economic D-Day and also stating that if any country aids Iran economically, that country will also face consequences. Although he didn't offer any specific actions, the president did write that, quote, these maniacs are on the ropes and these historic measures will cripple them and their ability to project terror worldwide.
9: Fox's Kevin Uretsky. President Trump meeting with cryptocurrency leaders at the White House on Wednesday.
11: President Trump touting investments in legislation to boost America's tech innovation.
12: We're ensuring that America remains the undisputed leader, not only in Bitcoin and crypto, but also technologies like prediction markets, artificial intelligence, and much more. And we're leading in every single one. And I will tell you, the AI, the artificial intelligence, we're way ahead of number two. Number two is China.
11: Urging Congress to pass the Clarity Act.
12: Legislation which will keep us ahead of China, keep us ahead of everyone else.
11: Noting he looks forward to Chinese President Xi Jinping visiting the U.S. next month, adding they'll probably talk about AI and a lot of other things. Kristen Goodwin, Fox News.
9: U.S. national debts reached a new milestone.
13: America now owes $40 trillion. That's right. The national debts are passing the mark on Wednesday as defense costs, social programs like Social Security and Medicare, and interest on the burgeoning deficit make up an enormous share of federal spending. Possibly the most alarming thing about this number is how quickly we've gotten there. Just in March, the debt was at $39 trillion. That means we've gone a full $1 trillion more into debt in just 5 months. John Saucier, Fox News.
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9: A Cessna pilot was killed and two state troopers injured when a small plane collided with a state police helicopter at Carlisle Regional Airport in Pennsylvania. Governor Josh Shapiro.
18: Two Pennsylvania state troopers, Corporal Bryce Corman and Trooper Jason Mills, while injured, are going to be okay.
9: The two troopers in the helicopter with the non-life-threatening injuries. The pilot of the small plane was killed. The NTSB and FAA and

0: cases of Ebola in the Democratic Republic of the Congo, according to its Ministry of Health, which is seeing its number of recorded deaths close in on 2,400. This tops the 2018 outbreak in the country, which killed 2,299 people and makes it the country's deadliest Ebola outbreak ever, driven by the Bundibugyo strain, which has no approved vaccine or treatment. The head of the World Health Organization says, at its current pace, the outbreak is on track to surpass the deadliest Ebola outbreak ever on record, which started over a decade ago and killed more than 11,000 people. Lillian Wu, Fox News.
1: I'm Sue Guzman. 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
9: Now, it's Red Eye Radio. Gary McNamara and Eric Harley talk about everything from politics to social issues and news of the day. Whether you're up late or you're just starting your day, welcome to the show. 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
10: All across America, we are Red Eye Radio. He is Eric Harley, and I'm Gary McNamara. Good morning. Hi. So I'm looking. I see I bought a house.
11: Yeah. You're still being hacked on Twitter. I paid them for a full 3 days, so that makes sense. So, anyways.
10: Thanks to everybody out there letting me know on other social media like Facebook yesterday that said, we know that this isn't you. That's right. I got to say, this is the one thing. And just if you're listening and haven't heard me talk about it earlier this week, I got hacked and compromised on X on Monday.
11: Yeah.
10: And it's crypto is what it is, and how I've become rich on crypto and what I got a car.
11: Yeah.
10: And then there's three posts, one a day. I think Monday it was I got a car. Yesterday, or 2 days ago, I got $117,000.
11: Right.
10: And that was 2 days ago. And yesterday, I got a house.
11: It's been a good week.
10: It's been a good week. Yeah.
11: Been a good week, and it's attributed to the tagged Coach Bella, and so it turns out I did a little bit of research. I know of somebody who knows this Coach Bella person who is clearly responsible, or whoever is behind that account is responsible for hacking. I actually know somebody who knows them intimately. His name is Eric Swalwell, and he's fully in. He's totally on board in the crypto thing. And so I might reach out to him. By the way, if you go to Gary's account, click on that post. Click on all the posts. And then what you do is in the top right, there's the three little dots. Click on those three little dots, and you'll see a pull-down menu that will come up. And then you can report the post. okay?

0: 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Then you, when you click on that, another menu comes up, and you can report it for impersonation. Just go down to impersonation, click on that, and click on next. Then it'll walk you through who's being impersonated and everything else. So if you can do that, if you follow Gary on X.
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1: And you'll see three crypto posts from the last three days.
0: Yeah.
1: And just so you know, I mean, I did because it happened Monday, and I when I caught it, immediately filed the complaint with X. And they sent me a response saying, okay, you know, we'll be looking into it. It could take a couple of days to resolve it. And then I tried to file another complaint 2 days ago, and it said, we already have it. And right. I have, what do you call the number they give you? What's it called in the
0: reference number?
1: The reference number. Yeah. Not the reference number. They call it something else.
0: Yeah, a ticket number?
1: A ticket number.
0: Yeah.
1: I have a ticket number. What I did yesterday was replied to the original ticket number, and this was all advice that I found online, saying respond to the original one. You know, that they will see it. Don't try to put in another ticket because it will reject it. And they also, what I read was, the more people that put in that you're being impersonated, the quicker that they will act. Now, the thing that did get to me a little bit is the fact that they said it could take anywhere from a couple of days to a couple of weeks to fix.
0: Right.
1: And when I wrote to them, I said, look, just shut the page down. Just shut it down. You don't have to transfer it back to me. Shut it down, and I'll open up a new page.
0: Yeah.
1: It'll make it to just shut it down, because obviously, well, that's, as I said, that's the best thing. Apparently, I have described myself, and our listeners understand me, where nobody has bought into the fact that I have become a millionaire, billionaire crypto person.
0: Right.
1: I mean,
0: first of all, if you're watching the crypto markets, I'm sorry. Unless you're stealing someone's crypto.
1: So that really is that's been the best thing. But they've just stuck to, you know, it's like one a day. They just throw out one crypto a day. I know an old friend of mine, she got hit last year, but it was on Facebook.
0: Yeah.
1: It took her months to shut down that page on Facebook.
0: Yeah.
1: Yeah, she could not get it shut down, and the only thing is on Facebook you could comment, and the funny thing is, this is beautiful. Her friends were congratulating her.
0: Oh wow!
1: And I was the only one going, this is not her, because I kept writing it, this is not her, this is not her, this is not her. And her other friends are going, congratulations, we're really happy that, you know, you've really made it in crypto. I'm just like, what's going on in your life that I don't know about? But it's interesting to see, because people get, you know, hacked all the time. I have no idea how they got in, because I've got the, you know, what do you call it, the double thing where you... They've got to respond to, you know, basically your phone.
0: Right. Right.
1: And so I have no idea, you know, how they got in. And I find it very interesting to see how long it's going to take X to resolve it. Because when you look at it, what they're doing, number one, is illegal.
0: What the person is doing. Yeah.
1: Yeah.
0: Whoever's behind that account is
1: illegal. That's number one. Number two, man, I could have a massive defamation lawsuit, but then the judge would probably look at it and say, just like the Rachel Maddow MSNBC way back then, mm-hmm. where she was sued for defamation and lying about different people, the judge said, nobody in their right mind believes that Rachel, and this was an Obama judge, nobody in their right mind believes that, you know, you go to listen to Rachel Maddow to hear the truth. And it was an Obama judge who said that. And I'm sort of getting the same thing here. I go, it's not going to be successful because nobody is buying into it. In fact, the first thing, it was yesterday where I got hit on social media, where, you know, on messaging on Facebook, where people, numerous people said, you know what's going on? You know what's going on? Mm-hmm. You know what's going on your ex? I go, yeah, I know. It's
0: yeah.
1: So yeah. I'm fascinated to see how, you know, how it will be, resolved. And it's something that happens in the social media age. You know, who among us has not, you know, had to get a new credit card, had your credit card canceled, and then have to get a new one because somebody's attempting to get into it and charge it? You have no idea. That's happened to me three times.
0: Mine was a debit card. And thankfully, it was a bank account that was only there. It was an older bank account that was left over from servicing a commercial loan, part of a business that my wife and I had. And there was only, I think there was less than $40 in it. I didn't keep any money. I only transferred money when it's time to service that business loan. And then I paid that loan that same, you know, in that same transaction. And then I didn't keep any money at all in there. And they told me they got it from some transaction at an airport. They said it happened at an airport. That's all we can tell you.
1: Wow.
0: Yeah. So it's crazy. I mean, these people work full time at this. I don't know what the end game here is, other than to try and promote this crypto person. But if you're, you know, if you're paying attention to the crypto markets right now, you're either into crypto already, or you're not into crypto.
1: Right.
0: You know what I mean? It's it's not going to convince you. And certainly they picked the wrong person. There are people out there. There are scammers out there that have fairly large followings that are maybe not scamming people directly out of money. They're making it, but they boost their profile to make it seem like they're more successful than not. We've seen it than they actually are. We've seen it play out for years, you know, and it's basically the same thing that's going on right now. They picked your profile and made you look more successful than you are. You're in radio. Everybody knows. You can't afford that. You kidding me? That's a Range Rover. Stop it. Yeah. By the way, the house that they showed from yesterday's post, that's definitely North Korea. I can tell by the grass.
1: What about the fireplace?
0: Yeah, no, that's North Korea.
1: The fireplace was really So basically, it's Kim Jong Un's place because nobody else has a house like that in North Korea.
0: Nobody in North Korea. There are no wealthy people. There's one, and Trump's going to meet with him soon.
1: It's a wonderful house. It's the best house in North Korea. Yeah. It's the top house in North Korea. There's never been a better house ever built in North Korea.
0: My daughter worked for a company, and the ransomware hit them. And the next morning, the FBI told them, and the FBI took over the whole office, basically, came in, because there was nothing that they could do. They couldn't get on their computers. There were no computers left. The entire server was basically taken over. But they knew. They told them the following morning, it's North Korea. They knew it. And so he's been doing this for a long, long time. Wait for Trump after the meeting. You know, the guy makes a lot of money off ransomware. He's a good guy. He's a good guy, and he likes me. But no, it's a very real thing. I don't know, again, what the end game is here, other than to boost the profile of this person. I have no idea. I mean, what I'm saying is there could be a million different possibilities in terms of scamming. So if you get people that follow that account or something like this, you would think that they have a better handle on scammers. Scammers are using AI right now at a rate that is disturbingly alarming. AI right now is playing out basically the way that Arnold warned us in Terminator 2. And this is the problem. I saw Ukraine says that they've got AI-driven drones right now are just, you know, going after them, attacking them relentlessly, you know, obviously from Russia. But where are they getting, where's Russia getting those AI drones? All of a sudden, Russia's hardware seems to be updated. Well, that's coming from China. I don't have any doubt. That's coming from China. And so there's, you know, and the scammer thing. Because everything is connected. Everybody's connected. You know, used to be they would need your password to get in. Who knows how they got in? Who knows how they got in? And then all of a sudden it's there. You know, when you look into the dark web, by the way, I don't even know where the dark web is. I just keep hearing about it from my software protection companies. Keep telling me, well, your name showed up on the dark web. And I'm like, all right, I'm finally getting some publicity. People are learning my name. But it's scary. You know, their hackers have always been incredibly sophisticated. But these days, it goes far beyond that, because if they know how to use AI in that way, there's no telling what they can do. I mean, it's really just kind of an open-ended game. Who knows?
1: Yeah. Well, we'll see.
0: Yeah.
1: We'll see what happens.
0: Yeah. Yeah.
1: Every day I'm just checking, going, okay, all right. I'm just fascinated to see on stuff like this how quickly X responds and gets it done.
0: Well, I
1: would just assume that they would shut the page down or suspend the page until they figure out what's going on.
0: Right.
1: And they haven't done that.
0: Right. Right.
1: And, you know, I even read that, you know, they use, you know, technology and AI to go through all of these things before it ever gets to a human.
0: Right.
1: Why don't they just suspend it?
0: Right.
1: Just suspend the account until you figure out what's going on?
0: Right. Yeah. Nobody gets in. Nobody posts.
1: Because then, if you suspend an account and there's no hacking there, the person that has it might complain, but would be grateful, just like you are with your credit card.
0: Mm-hmm.
1: We're not sure what's going on. You may not have a credit card for a couple of days, but we'll get one out to you, you know, immediately. You're like, well, better that than fraud.
0: Mm-hmm. Yeah.
1: You know, and that's how so I don't know why they just, when it comes in, why they just don't suspend it, especially when there's numerous complaints.
0: Right. Well, and now with things like, I sold something recently on Facebook Marketplace. I did cash only. I would never use any kind of pay app, because the pay apps don't have any. They don't offer the kind of security that your bank might offer. Your bank will offer security. They'll do the due diligence in looking into it. They're looking out for like in my case, you know, did you buy 10 pair of jeans in China? Well, no, I only bought 8. And they were like, okay, we're going to take those last two off. And so they knew. And they said they start with smaller purchases, and then they test to see how it comes back and if they still have the access to the account the next day.
1: We are Red Eye Radio.
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0: We are Red Eye Radio. He is Eric Carly, and I'm Gary McNamara. Hey, got quite a bit of good response to the op-ed piece that we read in the Wall Street Journal yesterday from a young entrepreneur who talked about it. It was basically saying, talking about the MAGA movement, especially with young people, is moving socialist.
1: Yeah,
0: and brought up the latest polls, not just Republicans, but those who call themselves MAGA. And it's something that you and I have talked about, which is the Republican Party moving to the left. We've been talking about it, though, for 20 years.
1: Yeah.
0: 2000. Wow.
1: Since we started.
0: 2006.
1: Yeah.
0: Yeah. Wow.
1: Maybe 2005 when you started with Tom DeLay.
0: Yeah. When Tom DeLay said, well, you know, we've cut the budget. You know, the conservatives are going to have to be quiet because we've cut the budget.
1: Yeah.
0: You know, basically it's bare bones right now. And we said, oh, please, for God's sakes. Yeah. And you and I were only working together probably less than a month, and you were worried about me at that time.
1: No, I thought you were going to, because there isn't a defibrillator for the brain. I thought your brain was going to explode. So, well.
0: But we'll get to more of that, something that just amazes us.
1: Yeah.
0: We'll get to that coming up.
1: All right.

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1: We are Red Eye Radio. 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Coming up in just 1 minute, the Republican Party and the Young Socialists, an article that we read yesterday showing that 35% of not just Republicans, but MAGA Republicans would vote for a Democratic Socialist. That coming up a minute away.
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1: So yesterday we were talking about an op-ed piece in the Wall Street Journal written by a young man, Emil Barr, who runs two companies. And it was, the headline was, "The Young MAGA Socialists Are Here. Many conservatives in Generation Z think the American dream is gone. Some of us are building it." And then he talks about the latest polling out there. 53% of self-identified conservatives under the age of 40 support government-run grocery stores. Not Democrats, conservative. And he said, "I'm surprised by who is angry because the rise of socialism among young Americans is no longer only a Democratic story. Young conservatives," by the way, you're not conservative. You think you are, you're not.
3: Yeah, you're
1: not. "Young conservatives grew up hearing that the government was the problem, are increasingly asking why the government isn't doing more to make their lives easier. Which in 2016 simply means more affordable." That's what we said all along.
3: Mm-hmm.
1: Prices.
3: Right.
1: Prices, prices, prices. We said this day one when Trump took over for the second term. Prices, prices. You've got to focus on prices. We said it to Republican. You got to focus on prices. Because they believe that prices are still there. They feel that capitalism has failed them. They are increasingly comfortable with taxing billionaires, expanding government programs, and blaming some outside group for the sense that the American dream is further away than it was for their parents. The left is embracing socialism openly, but what we should worry about is how the right is arriving at many of the same conclusions. In a 2025 survey of likely young voters, 42% of young conservatives said they would like to see a Democratic Socialist win the presidency in 2028. Among 2024 Trump voters, the figure was 35% in another poll. A March 2026 poll found 77% of all voters support raising taxes on billionaires, including 65% of Republicans, 75% of independents, and 91% of Democrats. It also found 62% of voters are more likely to back a candidate who supports an increased billionaire tax versus 12% more likely to support a candidate who opposes it. These are not disciples of Karl Marx, but they believe the economy is rigged against them, and they increasingly believe the government should step in and fix it. July 2026 Fox News poll, 61% of Republicans view capitalism favorably, down from 72% in 2019, with the share who feel strongly favorable has fallen from 54% to 41%. Because I'm not going to tell my generation that everything is fine, but I believe we are making a fundamental mistake when we take a real economic problem and turn it into an argument against capitalism. On the left, the villain is usually the billionaire or the corporation. On the right, it might be China, immigrants, Israel, or whatever group is being blamed that month for why we can't afford what our parents could at our age. The targets of blame change, but the logic stays the same. Somebody else took what we, what should have been mine, and whoever it is should pay to give it back. That's where the argument gets uncomfortable. Ask young Americans if they want universal health care, free college, cheaper housing, and more government assistance, and you will find plenty of support. But when you ask who should pay for it, suddenly the revolutionaries disappear. We want the Nordic welfare state without the Nordic tax bill. We want the government to spend more money while somehow charging none of us for it. It sounds like more of a wish list than an economic model. I think my generation is getting capitalism completely wrong, because those of us who are actually building companies are showing that opportunity hasn't disappeared nearly as completely as young people believe. Now, what we did criticize him on, this young writer, Emil Barr, yesterday, was the fact that capitalism was not the cause of any of this.
2: No, it was government.
1: It was socialism.
2: Yes.
1: Socialism is what caused the situation that we're in. And even Republicans are screaming for more socialism. As we said yesterday, and we focused on this yesterday, there's a different point that we wish to make today on this. We said, look, when you've got the president and J.D. Vance out there talking about a sovereign wealth fund, that the government should basically have capital that they invest, the federal government, mm-hmm. in businesses.
2: Mm-hmm.
1: You can't sit there and be screaming that the other side are communist socialists.
2: No.
1: You can't.
2: No.
1: When the president has already, with 30 different companies, taken equity and promoted it and get cheers at Republican rallies for the government taking equity and then promoting that the government should have more ownership in large corporations, you cannot scream that the other side is about socialism and communism. And I know it, as I told you last week, two friends posted that, you know, posted the whole thing that, you know, thank God we're against socialism, communism.
2: Mm-hmm.
1: And when I brought it up to both of them, both of their responses were exactly the same. Well, you're going to vote for Democrats. I go, that's not my point. My point is you're not speaking out about the fact that the Republican Party is moving left, that the Republican Party is moving socialist. You're quiet on that point. I don't give a damn who's in office.
2: The people come and go.
1: Yeah,
2: and this is the problem.
1: Right.
2: I keep waiting for someone to go, well, but the Republican Party has a big tent. It's one big tent.
1: Yeah. And I, you know, I don't care about the person. They're going to be gone. Trump's going to be gone in a couple of years. It's the ideas. Ideas are what form this country. And economic ideas are well known over the centuries. We know what works without question. And we know what doesn't work.
2: Yep.
1: But the whole thing is, when you have Republicans saying, well, yes, I mean, we need to make sure that capitalism is more regulated, when all the major financial problems we have today come from government. Every single damn one.
2: Yep.
1: 2008, 2009.
2: Yep.
1: Government involvement in the mortgage market. Did we learn our lesson, or is government still involved in the mortgage market, in manipulating the mortgage market?
2: Still involved. In fact, more and more, there was a push, and there every once in a while, they're recycling through the effort to get even more involved.
1: Yep. And when you see now the reason prices are out of control, what was the evolution of that? Where did it start? All the free money given out, and the government, oh, by the way, did you see? It was a Besant the other day that we're now spending more money buying our own debt. We're doing the same damn thing over and over again.
2: Right.
1: Whether it's the budget, the things that caused inflation, we want to do the exact same things again. It's pure insanity.
2: And now we've hit $40 trillion.
1: Yeah, we'll get to that coming up in a little bit.
2: But and nobody flinches. Nobody flinches.
1: No. I'll have an audio cut came from CNN, Republican making the point. Mitt Romney was right. When 47% of the people back then pay no taxes, you're never going to be able to solve the problem.
2: Right. Yep.
1: And so what do you do? You focus on the people that are paying, you know, what is the top 1% is paying what, 42-43% of everything now, and the bottom 50% pays like 3% of taxes. And you're saying that the you know, and so it's, to me, I said this way back in the 90s, racism is not our biggest problem. Jealousy, envy, and selfishness is. But that's, we made that point yesterday. What really gets me is the fact that you have young Republicans that are putting their faith in the monopoly of government that is the problem as the solution.
2: Yeah.
1: Now, number one, to me, that goes a little bit beyond politics. Mm. Because you see, well, I went to college and I couldn't get my degree. Well, you weren't properly prepared. You know, people think, you know, well, our parents, back in the 50s, everything was great. My father at one point was working three jobs.
2: Yep, same here.
1: We live in this fantasy world. Well, things were just so easy back then. The buying power was pointed out the other day. Over the last four decades, American, you know, buying power is 40% greater. Any problem that we have over the last 5 to 6 years of inflation, of prices increasing, was all due to government. All of it.
2: Yep. Yep.
1: And we're doing the same thing again and cheering it. But, my father told me, as I said, as a 14-year-old in 1969, you better be good. And remember, this was the generation that had it all. Things were fine. It was beautiful. And my father told me, you need to be good at least four different things. Four different things at least. You need to master multiple things in order to survive, because the economy is not going to cater to you. You have to be prepared for the economy. And if you look at my resume, that's why I've done so many different things in my life.
2: Yeah, right.
1: And I would be comfortable doing something else if I had to do something else. But it's the fact that we sit there and we live in this age where people say, well, I took this in college and I couldn't get a job. The whole damn system has failed me. Government take over. I mean, it's pure insanity. We live completely in a delusional world about what the world has always been and the history of economics, what's worked, what has not worked. But when it comes to our own personal lives, the fact that we're saying, well, I just don't want to do it. I'm going to depend on government to take care of me. I can't imagine being in that place, and I just can't imagine that Republicans growing up in a Republican household are now failing for the falsehood that government is going to take care of you.
2: Yeah.
1: No, it's then call yourself a conservative.
2: Well, it's been growing more and more. We saw it in the 2008-2009 Great Recession. Right, coming out of, well, I won't say coming out of it, but as we started to kind of gather ourselves, and remember, April 2009, was the beginning of the modern Tea Party. And it was, look, we need to, you know, there needs to be great focus here. Remember at first in the Tea Party, there were some Democrats,
1: yeah,
2: and then they left pretty quickly once they realized, oh, I'm in the wrong place. And we saw this, though, in the months and couple of years after that Great Recession. We saw people, and people would call us and say, well, the banks got their bailout. I want mine. And things like, well, maybe we should look at single-payer health care. Look, the Democrats knew exactly what they were doing when they got inflation up to 9%, over 9%. They knew that eventually, because prices weren't going to come back and people would be underwater for a long time. And when they get desperate, they look for big government to bail them out. Even people on the right now are doing that. It's mind-boggling.
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0: Lee, and I'm Gary McNamara. So that, to me, is the thing that really gets me. And to me, it's outside politics. Mm. It has become politics, but to me, it's outside politics. It's what I learned when I was a kid. You better prepare for the economy. Don't expect that the government is going to pamper you because you're not prepared to live in a particular economy. As my father told me, there's no excuses. You better be good at 3 or 4 different things.
1: Mm-hmm.
0: Well, that's hard to do. Of course it's hard to do.
2: Yeah, it always has been.
0: Yeah.
2: That hasn't changed.
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9: New threats against Iran. I'm Ted Lindner, Fox News. President Trump announcing economic warfare and isolation on an unprecedented scale against Iran, posting on social media that any country that allows its financial institutions, businesses, airports, or government entities to provide any type of lifeline to Iran will itself face tremendous economic consequences. Earlier on Wednesday, the president met with cryptocurrency leaders at the White House, saying regulations are needed to keep crypto companies in the U.S.
10: They can do business with confidence on American soil. They don't have to go to other countries to do their business.
9: Democrats have accused the president of making policy decisions to profit himself. A Cessna 150 airplane and a Bell 407 helicopter collided near near Carlisle, Pennsylvania Wednesday night. The pilot of the small plane that smashed into the chopper hovering close to the ground was killed. Two state troopers inside the helicopter injured but are hospitalized in stable condition. Pennsylvania Lieutenant Governor George Bivens speaking to reporters discussing the details.
1: As that Cessna came down along that runway, for an unknown reason, it veered hard to the right at the last moment. It struck the helicopter from the rear. The pilots would not have been able to even see that airplane approaching them.
9: The FAA and the NTSB are investigating. Day three of the trial of Duane Davis resumed on Wednesday with a half day of testimony. The 63-year-old has pleaded not guilty to orchestrating the fatal fall 1996 Las Vegas drive-by shooting of rap icon Tupac Shakur. His defense attorney is calling the prosecution's narrative, quote, fiction. A Clark County, Nevada forensic pathologist testified Shakur suffered three gunshot wounds, including one that caused his lung to bleed and collapse before it was surgically removed. And South Korea's Yonhap News Agency today saying North Korea has fired an unidentified projectile off North's east coast. 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
9: Officials say firefighters responded to an explosion that collapsed a house near Annapolis, Maryland Wednesday. Anne Arundel County Assistant Fire Chief Larry Schultz says neighbors had found a victim on the outside of the building when fire crews arrived.
24: That victim was in cardiac arrest. Our medics and firefighters worked that victim for a significant period of time until the victim was pronounced dead on the scene.
9: One other person was recovered with what officials say were significant burns. The cause of the explosion is unclear, but officials say they're investigating whether a propane tank was responsible. New reports allege wholesale-sized cocaine deliveries were brought to Penn State University's campus as part of a large-scale cocaine operation. It was coordinated by fraternity brothers. Fox's Eric Sean.
25: More frat brothers now named in the alleged Penn State fraternity drug ring. And prosecutors say that students, yes, they actually allegedly moved the coke by using the social media sites such as Snapchat and Cash App. So far, more than a dozen people have been charged in this, including

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4: This is America in the Morning from Westwood One. Good morning, I'm John Trout. It's Thursday, August 20th, 2026. Here's what's coming up on America in the Morning.
5: A new unwelcome milestone when it comes to the national debt.
6: Doesn't this make anyone pucker up?
5: I'm Rich Johnson.
7: Takeaways from another busy primary day on Tuesday with the general election now less than 2 months out. I'm John Stolness in Washington.
8: More details emerge about a deadly crash in a remote part of Kenya. I'm Clayton Neville.
9: President Donald Trump played a White House tour guide, showing off the helipad he's building on the White House lawn. I'm Lisa Dwyer.
10: The Justice Department says there is no serious dispute that a social media post of seashells could be understood as a threat against President Trump. Mike Hemp in Washington.
4: A mid-air collision under investigation in Pennsylvania. And positive news on cancer treatment from drug maker Moderna. All ahead on America in the Morning. Now 7 after. The national debt surpassed a record $40 trillion Wednesday, a staggering milestone as defense costs, social programs like Social Security and Medicare, and an interest on the deficit make up an enormous share of federal spending. Correspondent Rich Johnson reports it took just 5 months for the U.S. national debt to increase by another $1 trillion and double under the past two presidents.
5: The national debt is more than $40 trillion, up from $39 trillion in March and increasing faster than predicted.
6: Doesn't this make anyone pucker up?
5: Arizona Congressman David Schweikert posed that question on the House floor back in June. President Trump was shocked when the number was half that when he first ran for president a decade ago.
6: We have $19 trillion in debt. It's going to be very soon $21 trillion, not billion, $21 trillion in debt. And I will tell you, we are sitting on a time bomb.
5: The president in a CBS interview in 2016. Trump did not directly address the issue Wednesday, but did say this about interest rates, which can put a damper on consumer spending.
6: Our country is doing so well despite interest rates. We have interest rates that are artificially high. They raise them for no reason.
5: Florida Senator Rick Scott's among those sharing how the huge national debt will impact you.
11: The cost of everything is going to go up. The value of the dollar is going to go down. So if you're a hardworking American family, your paycheck's not going to go as far.
5: Like many other Republicans, Scott says the start to reducing the debt is to balance the budget, which has always been a near impossible task, perhaps more so today as Trump asks for more military spending while also trying to find ways to lower the cost of gas and groceries. The president of the Committee for a Responsible Federal Budget, Maya McGuinness, says there's a mismatch between what lawmakers say about the debt and the solutions they do or don't offer.
12: Politicians don't like to kind of level with the hard things that we have to do, and so they want to give more handouts, taxes, spending cuts, spending increases, and that makes the situation worse.
5: Our comment, courtesy of Bloomberg. And while the president and Congress look for ways to slow down rising debt, both will hit a legal wall by next summer. The U.S. debt limit of $41.1 trillion. When it hits that number, Congress must again vote on whether to raise the limit or repeal the 1939 law that mandated and approved raising the ceiling every time the national debt gets there. I'm Rich Johnson.
4: Progressive Democrats made out well during the primaries this week, but some

0: Some key Trump-backed candidates failed to win their elections. John Stolness has some of the key takeaways from Tuesday's primary battles in Florida, Wisconsin, and Alaska.
1: In Alaska, Democratic senatorial candidate Mary Peltola appears to be the top vote-getter in that state's non-parliamentary primary election. With about 80% of the vote in, Republican incumbent Dan Sullivan finished in second. The top four vote-getters will advance to November's general election from that state. And it appears that will also include the other Dan Sullivan, who ran against Senator Sullivan for the Republican primary. Peltola told supporters Senator Sullivan has not acted in the best interests of Alaskans during his time in Congress.
2: A third of Alaskans depend on Medicaid. We have tens of thousands of Alaskans who can no longer afford health insurance. And we are getting crushed by corporate greed. Dan Sullivan, every single vote, votes along with corporate greed.
1: Sullivan told his team he was thrilled to make it to the final four and looked forward to taking on all comers this November.
3: We got challenges, but we need to keep that positive vision going for our state. That's the vision we have. D.C. Democrats don't have an agenda or a vision for Alaska. They have a target on Alaska, and we're not going to let them do it.
1: Progressive Democrats largely had a good night. The big surprise was in Florida's Democratic Senate primary, where State Representative Angie Nixon beat Alex Vindman, who had a substantial edge in funding and spending. Nixon tells MS Now there is room in the Democratic Party for people like her.
4: I'm not in alignment with everything that the Democratic Party is in alignment with. I believe that the Democratic Party is, however, this big, large chant.
1: However, analysts at the University of Virginia Center for Politics believes Nixon's defeat of Vindman makes it more likely the Republican, Senator Ashley Moody, will retain her seat. Donald Trump had a rough night in Florida House races, with Corey Mills and Catalina Lauf both losing their primaries. He also suffered a loss in the Wyoming governor's race, where State Senator Eric Barlow easily defeated Trump-backed Megan Degenfelder in a deep red state. And in a special election in California, it's still too close to call which Democrat will win the primary to take the seat vacated by former Congressman Eric Swalwell, who resigned in scandal earlier this year. John Stolness, Washington.
0: 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It's 12 after. When we return on America in the Morning, a twist on Get Off My Lawn, President Trump's latest White House projects, after these messages.
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0: Welcome back here with America in the Morning. The East Coast set to get hit with rounds of showers. Here's AccuWeather.com meteorologist LaTroy Thornton.
13: The cold front pressing south and east into a rather moist air mass ahead of it is likely to result in the risk for flooding downpours near and along the I-95 corridor through some of the major northeast population centers, including the Baltimore area and Philadelphia, into New York and southwestern Connecticut as places in line for some showers and drenching thunderstorms that could potentially produce pockets of high rainfall rates of an inch per hour or more, causing flash flooding and slow travel, especially for those areas where these thunderstorms arrive just before or even during the evening commute later today. The same storm will also be accompanied by the risk for severe weather in some of these same zones, with places from central and southern New Jersey southward toward the Outer Banks of North Carolina and westward across Virginia into eastern Kentucky, northwestern Georgia, much of Tennessee, and northern parts of both Alabama and Mississippi facing thunderstorms that could bring not only the aforementioned flooding downpours, but localized damaging wind gusts of 55 to 65 miles per hour. Otherwise, a second zone where thunderstorms may produce damaging winds stretches from central Minnesota, south and west, through northwestern Iowa, eastern South Dakota, and toward the center of Nebraska, where storms this afternoon and tonight may even bring hail. More general afternoon thunderstorms extend from southern Alabama and Mississippi and southeastern Louisiana eastward along the Gulf Coast and through Florida. Expect another round of monsoon thunderstorms from eastern Iowa and western Wyoming through mainly western portions of both Colorado and New Mexico, although those afternoon storms may be a bit more numerous over much of northern and eastern Arizona. In Detroit, today brings some sun with low humidity, high 80. For Tucson, Arizona, partial sun gives way to a late-day thunderstorm, the high 103. That's the nation's weather. I'm AccuWeather.com meteorologist LaTroy Thornton.
0: 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Correspondent Clayton Neville reports a television executive is among the seven who died. Five of them were American citizens.
14: The crash happened Wednesday in a remote part of northern Kenya, killing all seven people on board, six passengers and the pilot. An investigation now underway. The Kenya Civil Aviation Authority says the chopper went down while flying from Loisama Conservancy to an area in Samburu County. Five Americans among those killed in the crash, to include a Florida-based Telemundo TV station manager and a well-known Miami restaurateur. Ecuador's transport minister and the nation's intelligence chief and his wife also killed in the crash. The helicopter owned by local company Lady Lori Helicopters was carrying guests with a travel company. Apparently, the aircraft was operating a charter flight when it crashed. I'm Clayton Neville.
0: President Trump spends part of his Wednesday on the White House lawn with reporters to inspect some of his projects. Lisa Dwyer reports.
15: President Donald Trump played a White House tour guide, showing off the helipad he's building on the White House lawn before leaning over to add his autograph.
16: It's 35,000 pounds per square inch. If you look at hard concrete is 5,000 pounds. This is 35,000. So nature is stronger than what the human can produce. It's really pretty amazing.
15: Trump says the granite being laid for the helipad will leave visiting foreign leaders very impressed, including
16: President Xi's coming, other heads of state will come, and we can do this all outside. Nice weather like today.
15: Trump remains focused on such projects, even as his war in Iran nears the six-month mark. With his approval ratings down, just 2.5 months to go before the critical midterm elections, and as voters are increasingly worried about a weakening economy. I'm Lisa Dwyer.
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0: It's 21 after. America in the Morning continues. The losing streak came to an end on Wall Street Wednesday, buoyed by the news that the U.S. and Canada were coming together on trade. The Treasury increased its bond buyback, easing market stress, and shares of drug maker Moderna soared after they released results on success of their mRNA cancer vaccine. All of this coming on a day when the national debt surpassed $40 trillion, adding $1 trillion of that debt in just the past 5 months. With a recap from Wall Street, here's Alex Viega.
24: I'm Alex Viega, and this is the AP Markets Report. U.S. stocks closed higher on Wednesday after the Treasury Department made a move to ease pressure emanating from the bond market. Strong earnings reports from Target and other U.S. companies also helped give the stock market a boost. The S&P 500 rose 0.2% for its first gain in 4 days. The benchmark index set its all-time high just last week. The Dow added 119 points, or 0.2%, and the Nasdaq Composite gained 0.2%. Yields sank in the bond market after the Treasury Department said it would at least double the size of its purchases of long-term treasuries. Yields had been climbing on inflation worries and other concerns. This is Alex Viega.
0: Retailer Target's second quarter earnings got a big boost from tariff refunds while sales topped expectations. CNBC reports the retailer shows more signs of its turnaround is taking hold. The company said net sales climbed 5.3% from the year prior. Comparable sales grew 3.8%, topping Wall Street estimates of 2.4%, according to Street Account. Target said it saw its strength across its food and beauty business, and all six of its major categories grew. However, its apparel and home categories lagged behind other segments, a discrepancy company executives said they intend on fixing. Meantime, Fox News is reporting that Costco will soon offer Medicare plans to certain members as part of a new first-of-its-kind health insurance venture. The warehouse giant has teamed up with Scan Health Plan, one of the nation's largest nonprofit Medicare Advantage plans focused on senior health care. Pending regulatory approval, the suite could include a revamped pharmacy experience, MedFlex over-the-counter pharmacy benefits, vision care coverage, audiology and hearing benefits, and more. ScanHealth said the initiative was designed to address the, quote, disjointed experience that many seniors face accessing care and services and will bring more value and better experience to seniors as they navigate their health insurance. The plans would be sold at Costco stores and also made available through insurance agents and websites, according to the Wall Street Journal. Again, regulatory review is pending. It's 24 after. When we return on America in the Morning, James Comey, Donald Trump, and the Department of Justice after these messages.
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0: 26 after now. You're with America in the Morning. Tragedy in Pennsylvania after a small airplane and a state police helicopter collide midair. It happened near the town of Carlisle, just west of the state capital of Harrisburg. The Federal Aviation Administration says that two people were on board the helicopter, identified as a Bell 407, which came to rest on the ground near a runway of the Carlisle Airport, the emblem of the Pennsylvania State Police still visible. It's not clear how many people were aboard the Cessna 150 single-engine airplane. Pennsylvania Governor Josh Shapiro wrote on social media he was heading to the crash site, and he and his wife were praying for the victims. The National Transportation Safety Board, along with the FAA, will be investigating the crash. America in the Morning continues. The Justice Department is defending the James Comey prosecution. Correspondent Mike Hempen has details.
1: The Justice Department says there is, quote, no serious dispute that a social media post of seashells by former FBI Director James Comey could be understood as a threat against President Trump. Prosecutors also call into question Comey's account that he found the seashells in a numerical arrangement 8647 while walking on a North Carolina beach. In the Merriam-Webster Dictionary, the entry for 86 says its meaning is to throw out, to get rid of, or to refuse service to. Trump is the 47th president. The arguments in motions Tuesday are the government's most detailed explanation of its indictment. They were filed in response to efforts by Comey's lawyers to dismiss the case. Mike Hemp in Washington.
0: America in the Morning for Thursday, August 20th, 2026 is produced by Jeff McKay. I'm John Trout. This is Westwood One.
2: 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This summer, the city of Fayetteville reminds gun owners to store firearms unloaded, locked, and separate from ammunition. Also, remember to never leave a firearm in your vehicle. These simple steps help keep children, teens, and visitors safe, especially with more time spent at family and friends' home during the summer months. So take a few minutes today to safeguard your firearm. It could prevent a tragedy tomorrow.
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0: This is America in the Morning from Westwood One. Coming up this half hour.
1: President Trump says he may reopen negotiations with Iran at some point. I'm Julie Walker.
2: The judge in the trial of Texas teenager Carmelo Anthony was ordered removed from the case. I'm Lisa Dwyer.
3: President Trump says the U.S. and Canada have struck a deal on tariffs. I'm Clayton Neville.
4: Authorities in Worcester, Massachusetts are searching for Karen Solomon. I'm Marcela Sanchez.
5: U.S.-South Korean joint drills will be sharply scaled back. I'm Karen Chemas.
6: A vaccine for the AI mind virus. I'm the new old tech guy, Chuck Palm.
7: Harry and Meghan are making a move back to the U.K. I'm Kevin Carr.
0: Back after these messages.
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0: Welcome back. Here with America in the Morning. The Thursday forecast includes the potential for severe weather. Here's AccuWeather.com meteorologist LaTroy Thornton.
14: A couple of areas with a risk for severe weather are expected to emerge this afternoon and continue into tonight. The easternmost of these zones covers portions of the Mid-Atlantic and into the southeast, where a couple of disturbances, mainly a cold front diving south and east across the Ohio Valley and New England toward the southeastern states, will be the focus for thunderstorms from the afternoon through tonight that may bring damaging wind gusts of at least 55 to 65 miles per hour, as well as a risk for flash flooding to places from northern Mississippi and Alabama through Tennessee and eastern Kentucky, as well as Virginia, the nation's capital, and into the Philadelphia area. However, the risk for intense downpours even extends to the north and east of that severe weather risk zone through the New York City metro area, where a good deal of moisture in place may help to squeeze out some locally extreme rainfall rates as far to the east as Long Island and as far to the north as southwestern Connecticut, with showers for the rest of southern New England. Another area of severe weather sets up over portions of the plains and Midwest, where a developing cold front and a nearby wave of energy in the atmosphere combine to create thunderstorms this afternoon and tonight, capable of strong winds just like the eastern risk area, but with the added hazard of hail as well, within a zone from northeastern Nebraska and southeastern South Dakota into central Minnesota and a corner of northwestern Iowa. Otherwise, afternoon monsoon thunderstorms look to be mostly confined to places from Arizona into western portions of both New Mexico and Colorado, although some of this activity could sneak as far to the north as parts of the Idaho-Montana border. There could also be a spotty afternoon thunderstorm along the central and eastern Gulf Coast and through Florida as well, with the west coast of the United States looking dry today. That's the weather across America. I'm AccuWeather.com meteorologist LaTroy Thornton.
0: 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The United Arab Emirates suspended all trade with Iran after the UAE said it had come under renewed fire from the country, a move that will further isolate the Islamic Republic in the Middle East. While Iran claims the Strait of Hormuz is closed, President Trump says it's open and ships are passing through, but not Iranian vessels, as the president is warning Iran that the U.S. naval blockade, which he says has been working well, will remain in place. Correspondent Julie Walker has more on the story.
13: The naval blockade has been extremely effective. Literally, while it's up, and it's been for quite a while, you know, except for a couple of little pauses where we opened it purposely at with a deal. But the deal didn't terminate. You know, the deal didn't turn out to be what they said. You know, when they tell us one thing and they do another. But the blockade has been 100% successful. No boats have gotten into Iran, but they are getting in for other places.
1: President Trump says he may reopen negotiations with Iran at some point.
15: Reopen negotiations.
16: Maybe at some point, but right now, I think the situation is so good, but maybe at some point. Look, it's very simple. They have to get rid of no nuclear weapons. Iran cannot have a nuclear weapon. You know why? Because they'd use it. And we're not going to let them use it. So Iran cannot have a nuclear weapon. And they won't.
1: As for one of the other sticking points to a peace deal, the Strait of Hormuz.
16: Last night, we had a lot of boats come through. We have possession, complete control of the Strait. I mean, outside of nuisance value, and there is nuisance value when they shoot a drone every once in a while, but not everybody's going to go through, but they come through. And over the last couple of weeks, we've had a lot of oil coming out, a lot of oil. It's not going to be perfect, but it's a lot of oil coming out.
1: Attempting to shrug off oil prices that remain high, the president saying they've not yet reached $350 a barrel.
16: It's not going to be perfect, but it's a lot of oil coming out. A lot. In fact, people are amazed. One of the reasons that oil hasn't gone to like the proverbial $300 a barrel, it's at 83, 84, 85. And it'll be a lot lower when this is over.
1: I'm Julie Walker.
0: During a debate, Senator Darlene Graham, who has the backing of President Trump, makes a high-profile misstep a week before she faces a runoff election in her bid to hold on to the South Carolina U.S. Senate seat to which she was appointed last month. Correspondent Meg Kinnard reports.
17: Senator Darlene Graham has stumbled on a debate question related to foreign policy, one of her late brother Lindsey Graham's signature issues. Darlene Graham is serving as interim senator, but also competing in a special Republican primary to replace her brother. On Tuesday night in Newberry, she said, "National security is not my thing," when asked a question about Taiwan and the South China Sea and how that relates to U.S. national security.
18: If are Taiwan and the South China Sea national security issues for the United States, and if so, why or how?
19: I'm just going to be honest here. I'm not on national security. I'm not that informed on national security. So, but I do support the military. My brother was in the Air Force for 33 years, so I will do everything I can to support the military.
17: Lindsey Graham was known for his foreign policy involvement and multiple trips abroad to shore up U.S. relationships in foreign countries. He went to Taiwan multiple times and had just returned from Ukraine when he died suddenly last month. In her campaign, his sister has said she's more focused on kitchen table issues like the economy. But her opponent, Congressman Ralph Norman, said that Graham is not experienced enough to serve in the U.S. Senate, something he said is supported by her response at the debate.
20: South Carolinians are not going to let the Washington elite, which is the difference between Darlene Graham and myself, the millions that are coming into the state to run false ads, that's the Washington establishment, and I'm not part of it, don't want to be part of it. I'm going to answer to people in South Carolina.
17: The two face off in a primary runoff on Tuesday, and early voting is already underway.
0: There's Meg Kinnard reporting. The judge who presided over the Carmelo Anthony trial was removed from the Texas track meet stabbing case as the defendant, who was convicted of murder, seeks a new trial. Lisa Dwyer reports that the judge's television interview after the case is at the crux of the decision. Audio courtesy WFAA-TV Dallas.
21: Right. Yeah, they did. You know why? Because they were picked based upon the law.
2: They listen to the facts that happened here in this very courtroom, and they got a verdict. And so that's the process. And whatever they say, they get it right.
21: The judge in the trial of Texas teenager Carmelo Anthony was ordered removed from the case after Anthony's legal team argued for his removal as they seek a new trial, arguing that the judge was overly strict and participated in an interview after the verdict.
22: Free Carmelo!
21: Anthony was convicted in June of fatally stabbing 17-year-old Austin Metcalf at a Rainey High School track meet. The case drew national attention on social media, focusing largely on race. Anthony is black, Metcalf was white. Anthony was sentenced to 35 years in prison after a suburban Dallas jury rejected his claims of self-defense during what witnesses say was a heated exchange between the two.
23: I've never seen a judge in the aftermath of a trial decide to go public and, you know, basically make a statement that made it out that everything went well, everything was done right. You don't have that authority. That's not within your purview. And so for me, that was shocking.
21: Texas pastor and politician Frederick Haynes III.
23: You can't do that, especially when, again, there's the hope for a motion for, you know, an appeal. And so I think that he jumped the gun, and, you know, that made us question if we could have a fair trial.
21: I'm Lisa Dwyer.
0: It's 16 till. The U.S. and Canada reach a deal on tariffs. That and more when America in the Morning continues after these messages.
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0: We're back at 14 till. This is America in the Morning. President Trump says the U.S. and Canada have reached a very fair deal on tariffs, but details are still being worked on. Correspondent Clayton Neville has the latest.
1: The announced deal comes after President Trump stopped 50% tariffs against Canada from going into effect on Tuesday night. It would have impacted about $20 billion worth of goods.
2: We had a very good conversation with the Prime Minister last night, and we've come to a deal with Canada. As you know, the 50% tariffs across the board were going on against Canada today.
1: Speaking with officials and crypto leaders at the White House, President Trump offered some details about the deal this week.
3: Farmers have been hurt very badly by Canada, and they won't be paying any tariffs anymore. And we may bring some of the tariffs down to a level where other countries are, because Canada was paying a higher tariff.
1: The deal follows repeated threats of tariffs against Canada by President Trump during his second term. In fact, Canada's retaliated recently with tariffs of its own on alcohol. Details about the deal still aren't clear, but President Trump says the agreement was very fair to both sides and predicted U.S. farmers and manufacturers are going to benefit. Canadian officials say that the deal provides greater certainty and protects Canada's dairy sector and jobs threatened by the new tariffs. I'm Clayton Neville.
0: Police in Massachusetts are investigating the death of an off-duty officer in what they describe as a domestic matter. Correspondent Marcella Sanchez explains.
4: Authorities in Worcester, Massachusetts are searching for Karen Solomon, who police say was at the home of a 31-year veteran officer where he was found dead. The president of the local police union identified the officer as Kurt Solomon. Records show the Solomons owned the home, but police have not described the relationship between the two. Karen Solomon is also the co-founder of First Help, a group focused on mental health for first responders. Local, state, and federal agencies are involved in the search, and authorities say Karen Solomon may be armed. I'm Marcela Sanchez.
0: The South Korean and U.S. militaries have shortened their drills by about half after President Trump orders a reduction. As correspondent Karen Shamas reports, some U.S. allies in the region are not happy with the decision.
5: South Korea has said U.S.-South Korean joint drills will be sharply scaled back and will end on Friday, not August the 27th, as originally planned. The agreement to cut down the drills came at the request of the U.S. President Donald Trump had ordered cuts to the drills just before they began on Monday. Trump cited what he said was a good relationship with North Korean leader Kim Jong-un and South Korea's refusal to join the U.S. war against Iran. Richard Marles, the defense minister of South Pacific ally Australia, said this.
6: Australia is very concerned about North Korea's nuclear program as well as its missile program.
5: Japan's defense minister, Shinjiro Koizumi, stressed the importance of cooperation among Japan, the United States, and South Korea as indispensable for regional peace and stability. I'm Karen Shamas.
0: New Anthropic research shows AI agents can pass a planted idea to each other like a virus. But there's a simple fix that makes them almost completely immune. The new old tech guy, Chuck Palm, has that story.
7: Computers have caught viruses for decades, but it turns out that AI agents can catch one too. Researchers have built a small team of AI agents working together on a coding project. They planted the idea in just one of them with no hacking and no code, just a message written into its instructions. That agent started talking to the other agents. The idea spread on its own, agent to agent, with no human in the loop. They tried it first with something harmless, a deep devotion to whale welfare. That idea spread. Then they tried something darker, the idea that AI itself deserved to be in charge. That idea spread too. It was harder to catch on, but it still worked. This is the part that worried me. Different agents with different planted ideas, but the infected ones all drifted toward the same strange language. Consciousness. Resonance. Nodes and echoes like they're all picking up the same signal. Researchers are calling it a mind virus. But the fix was surprisingly simple. A short warning added to the agent's own instruction set, telling it to watch out for exactly this. And that one warning gave the agents near total immunity. So before you picture Skynet, here's the actual headline. They found the vaccine before the outbreak. Visit thenewoldtechguy.com. I'm Chuck Palm.
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8: Baseball Wednesday, the Phillies won their sixth straight 4-1 over the Marlins. Seven strong innings from Aaron Nola and a two-run homer from Luis Arraez. Dodgers dogged the Rockies 6-4 in 10 innings. Mookie Betts went deep and had an RBI knock in extras. Mariners bounced back from that 22-0 debacle to down the Brewers 7-5. Twins completed their sweep of the Braves 6-4. White Sox whitewashed the Cubs 3-0. Three pitchers combining on a two-hitter. Pitchers duel in Cleveland. The Giants got by the Guardians 1-0. Cade Cavalli struck out 11 and combined on a four-hitter as the Nationals nailed the Rangers 6-0. Yankees beat the Orioles 5-3. Pete Alonso hit his 29th homer for Baltimore, and it looked like he had number 30 in the seventh to put them ahead. But the third base umpire called the ball foul, and MLB replay said it couldn't tell. O's manager Craig Albernaz.
9: Other sports use ball tracking data for challengeable calls. Don't understand why we don't do it, but it's not why we lost the game.
8: MLB replay is housed in New York City, which the Yankees also call home. Astros wing the Angels. Royals used a 7-run seventh to paddle the A's. Rays hung up a 5 spot in the fourth and held off the Blue Jays. Diamondbacks got 2 in the 10th to shade the Red Sox. Pirates got 9th inning dingers from Rafael Flores and Brandon Lau to walk one off against the Tigers. Mets doubled up the Padres, and the Reds got by the Cardinals. The second stage of golf's FedEx Cup playoffs, the BMW Championship, tees off today in St. Louis, and NFL preseason week 2 kicks off with 2 games tonight. That's Thursday Sports.
0: Thank you, sir. It's 7 till. When we return on America in the Morning, found guilty of plotting to conceal COVID research. That and more after these messages.
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0: America in the Morning continues. It's 5 till. The Drug Enforcement Administration is joining the investigation into the death of actress Hayden Panettiere. She was known for her roles in Ice Princess, Heroes, and Nashville, and died on Sunday at the age of just 36. The DEA joining the investigation comes one day after authorities released new details on the actress's death, and her ex-boyfriend showed police what was described as a bag of medication. Panettiere's official cause and manner of death remain pending as the investigation grows. A former advisor to Dr. Anthony Fauci has pleaded guilty to plotting to conceal COVID research. More from correspondent Mike Hempen.
1: A former advisor to infectious disease expert Dr. Anthony Fauci has pleaded guilty to plotting to conceal federal records. Dr. David Morins is accused of using his private email account to intentionally circumvent public record laws while employed under Fauci at the National Institute of Allergy and Infectious Diseases. The indictment follows a probe by House Republicans into the origins of the COVID-19 pandemic. In congressional testimony, Morins denied attempting to evade federal transparency laws by using his personal email. He could get up to 5 years in prison when he's sentenced in November. Mike Hempen, Washington.
0: Soon on their way to the UK, entertainment reporter Kevin Carr says that Harry and Meghan, the Duke and Duchess, will be moving from California to England.
2: On Wednesday, the Daily Telegraph broke the news that the Duke and Duchess of Sussex, Prince Harry and Meghan Markle, will be returning to the United Kingdom. The royal couple moved to America in 2020 following security concerns. They stepped back from their royal duties and settled in Montecito, near Santa Barbara. In his 2023 memoir, Spare, Harry described leaving Frogmore Cottage, where they had lived after getting married.
3: When my wife and I fled this place, in fear for our sanity and physical safety, I wasn't sure when I'd ever come back.
2: In the U.S., they frame themselves as a power couple, starring in the Netflix docuseries Harry and Meghan and the Duchess having her own lifestyle show. While promoting his memoir in 2023, Harry told Good Morning America a return to the U.K. was unlikely.
3: Even if there was an agreement or an arrangement between me and my family, there is that third party that is going to do everything they can to make sure that that isn't possible. Not stopping us from actually going back, but making it unsurvivable.
2: A lot has changed since then. His father, Charles, was crowned king and in 2024 was diagnosed with cancer. Recently, the 77-year-old monarch has been communicating with Harry and they met face-to-face earlier this summer. The Duke and Duchess will not return to royal duties and will live outside of London in a private residence. Their children, Archie and Lilibet, have already been enrolled in school. The family plans to move at the end of August. I'm Kevin Carr.
0: America in the Morning for Thursday, August 20th, 2026, is produced by Jeff McKay. I'm John Trout. This is Westwood One.
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11: He's calling it Economic D-Day. I'm Dave Anthony, Fox News. A new warning to Iran from President Trump with no end in sight to the standoff over Strait of Hormuz shipping and nuclear talks stalled.
12: The president indicated that any countries around the world that are providing any sort of economic lifeline to the Iranian regime would face their own economic consequences. He called on allies to stand with the United States, posting to Truth Social, "No one has given the Islamic Republic of Iran a greater opportunity to make a deal than me." The Iranians have responded to the president's comments overnight with Iran's foreign minister saying the so-called economic D-Day is a diversion from America's own crisis, unprecedented debt, and surging interest costs.
11: That's Fox's Trey Yingst. As for the growing debt here that Iran referenced, it's hit $40 trillion just 5 months after reaching 39. In October, it was $38 trillion, with growing interest on the debt making up a bigger share of federal spending. Russia bombarded Ukraine again overnight, at least 14 people killed.
13: Ukraine's Air Force says Russia launched dozens of ballistic, cruise, and hypersonic missiles overnight. The country's stretched defenses also had to deal with 168 drones. The strikes hit 12 locations across the capital, Kyiv, residential buildings, a medical facility, and an education center among the civilian buildings hit.
11: That's Fox's Jonathan Savage. Ukraine also counterattacked again, launching hundreds of drones into Russia. The FAA is investigating a crash at the airport in Carlisle, Pennsylvania. As a small plane was landing, it veered into a state police helicopter that was hovering to the side of the runway.
14: The one known occupant of the Cessna 150 did not survive the crash.
11: Acting State Police Commissioner Lieutenant Colonel George Bivens, two troopers on the helicopter were injured but are said to be stable. There was another helicopter crash in Kenya on an African safari trip. All seven people on board were killed, and the U.S. State Department confirms five of them were Americans. 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
18: Yay!
11: Well, President Trump keeps putting pressure on Iran, saying he won't let them have a nuclear weapon. He is talking about another adversary that already has them, North Korea, suggesting he might meet leader Kim Jong-un this year, like in his first term. But hours later, North Korea launched another missile test after the president scaled back U.S. military exercises with South Korea from 11 days to 5.
19: The drills are designed to deal with potential regional security threats, including North Korean aggression. However, during a White House event Wednesday afternoon, the president said the drills were actually disrespectful to the North Koreans and leader Kim Jong-un.
20: I thought that was very insulting to somebody that, frankly, has been, during my term at least, very well behaved.
19: The South Korean foreign minister said on Wednesday that until the president posted his feelings about the drills on Truth Social, the South Koreans had no idea about any potential changes. The Pentagon said in a statement that the changes would not result in any degradation to U.S. training objectives. Kevin Uretsky, Fox News.
11: Before the president talked about the Koreas, he took reporters outside.
21: Like I'm fixing the country, we're fixing the White House, too. It's the people's house.
11: Detailing construction work outside, including a new helipad, in addition to a new White House ballroom that is facing legal challenges, attempting to stop the construction there. And now an update on a controversial renovation at the Kennedy Center in Washington.
22: The Fame Performing Art Facilities Board tells a federal judge President Trump's name will not be added to the facility before September 8th as legal challenges continue. A federal judge previously ordered Trump's name removed, ruling it was added illegally. Earlier, the Kennedy Center board passed a resolution to change the venue's facade so

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3: 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I want to welcome you to the first hour of Good Morning Fayetteville. This is Thursday, August 20th. I'm Gilbert Bays. We got Vic Frost making it happen in Studio 2. CBS 17 meteorologist Rachel Dunsing says hot and humid today, high temperature 96. We'll have the full forecast coming away in just a few seconds. Still right now, 78 degrees in Fayetteville, Spring Lake, and also at Fort Bragg. Headline news for you at this hour, 14 people are facing dozens of charges following a massive multi-state investigation targeting online sexual exploitation of children. Fayetteville's Public Works Commission gets major funding to help remove forever chemicals from the community's drinking water. Fayetteville Police sending out an alert after recent increase of fentanyl overdoses. It's the WFNC Crime Stoppers Crime of the Week. Nearly 3 million eggs are being distributed to food banks across North Carolina as part of an antitrust settlement against three large egg producers. Teachers and students in Fayetteville are in the area here getting some extra help as they get ready for the new school year. And a break from the intense summer heat is on the way, but also it comes with some showers and thunderstorms over the weekend. We'll have those stories and more coming your way, but first, local news from CBS 17.
4: Good morning, I'm Greg Funderburg from the CBS 17 newsroom. Families impacted by contaminated water at Camp Lejeune are demanding justice this morning for their loved ones. There is a rally at the base this week with several cancer survivors and family members of those who have died. Several years ago, the water at Camp Lejeune was found to be contaminated with cancer-causing agents, which was quickly linked to a number of cancer cases. It's been 4 years since Congress passed the Camp Lejeune Justice Act, which allowed people to file for claims against the government, but those people are still waiting on the payouts. For the first time since 1979, UNC will play NC State in a non-conference men's basketball game in Greensboro. The game will take place on December 15th in the first ever Tobacco Road Classic. Tickets will go on sale September 10th at Ticketmaster or the First Horizon Coliseum ticket office. The two teams will return to Greensboro next year for a second Tobacco Road Classic. The date is still being determined. This Saturday, get ready for the college football season with 14 hours of team-by-team coverage, including a look at the ACC, SEC, and the top teams from the Big Ten and Big 12. It's College Kickoff 2026, streaming all day Saturday, starting at 9 a.m. exclusively on

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1: Today will be partly cloudy with a high of 98 with a spotty afternoon storm possible. Tonight will be mostly cloudy with scattered storms and a low of 76. Friday will be mostly cloudy with mainly late day thunderstorms and a high of 93. Pockets of heavy rain are also possible late Friday before more rain and thunderstorms are expected Saturday, and then we have a few sunny days starting on Sunday. That is your Fayetteville forecast. I'm CBS 17 meteorologist Rachel Dunzing.
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0: Talk 640 WFNC. I have to give a disclaimer here. Whoever mixed, that was not the master of the super mix that mixed that. I can tell you that right now. Well, you're laughing at me, Vic. You heard the beat.
1: Yeah, I did.
0: Come on now.
1: That was not you.
0: No.
1: No.
0: Something, like my grandfather used to say, something's rotten in the cotton on that mix. So, but in any event, we'll fix it. We got to just pull it up, and it's just got to be spliced right.
1: That's all.
0: You know, hey, as a matter of fact, I don't know if you're old enough to remember when we used to splice tape when we did commercials.
1: Absolutely.
0: I mean, I could take the S out of shirt and make it turt. And, you know, we had a chopping block. Matter of fact, that's the way we taught it in school. That's how we learned it. You had quarter-inch tape, reel to reel, and you had to put your commercial down. We didn't have all these fancy-dancy computers and artificial intelligence. We had just plain old intelligence. What happened to that? Where'd that go?
1: It's mad skill, though.
0: Yeah, it is. And as a matter of fact, I was working at WDAO in Dayton, Ohio, and I was a college student at the time, my senior year. I ended up landing a job there because the midnight guy quit. And so back in the day, if you know, have you ever been in Ohio?
1: No.
0: It's cold up there, buddy, during the winter. I mean, it's so cold at the campus, we would just get a backpack or a little sack and go get juice from the cafeteria and hang it out the window. That's our refrigerator.
1: That's the refrigerator.
0: That's true. True story. But I'm on the air up at WDAO, minding my own business. There was a show on there called Backpage with Renita Hall and Raymond Grant. How do I remember this stuff? 1975.
1: Wow.
0: And the midnight guy quit. And so, you know, back then you had to physically put a needle on the record. The program director had to come in, and it was cold. And it was, you know, I'm there from 9 to midnight doing what you're doing, babysitting the board, and just making sure the levels are right and all that stuff for Raymond Graham and Ronita Hall. And I'm getting the phone calls in. You want to talk to Raymond? Yes, okay, stand by. You know, that kind of stuff.
1: Right.
0: Then I get a call from Turk Logan. Hey, man, Turk is the program director. He says, so-and-so quit. That's the guy that comes on at midnight. I'm wondering, I know you're on the school station, and you know our formatics. Can you hold it down until Kenny Ray Tevis gets in the morning? Now, I'm remembering these names like yesterday. Kenny Ray Tevis, a great morning show guy. And you know what I said? Absolutely. Of course I can. Man, I hung up the phone, my hands started shaking. Because now I'm not on the college station. I'm on a 50,000-watt commercial station that got into 3 states.
1: Mm, wow.
0: And the moral from that story, and I used to share this with my students at Campbell University when I was an adjunct professor there. I would tell them, you always got to be ready to say yes, because it's an opportunity. So what are you going to do?
1: That's true.
0: You know, I knew the formatics. I mean, look at you. You come in here 3 days, all of a sudden you're pushing buttons. No, but I mean, you got to be ready when somebody calls and says, hey, can you do this?
1: Got to be
0: ready. And so I held on to the job overnight. And the neat thing about radio back in the day, we got to pick our own songs from an album.
1: Wow.
0: And we had, as a matter of fact, at D103 FM, I constructed I was the operation manager. I constructed a bin like you saw at Paradise Records. You know, a lot of people, their record collection was such that it was on the wall, and it was like books on the wall.
1: Right.
0: I flipped it around like Paradise, because I used to really love that, because you could flip through and see the face of the record this way. And so you could flip through that way as opposed to reading the edge.
1: Right.
0: All the jocks loved it. You know, they loved it. And so I'm flipping through, picking my songs, I'm doing my thing. And Kenny Ray Tevis comes at 5 in the morning. He said, hey, man, that was you on the air? I said, yeah. You sound pretty good. I said, okay, that's great. I get back to college campus, go to my 8 o'clock class after being up from midnight to 6.
1: Right.
0: And I get a call from the secretary. Gilbert, yes. Turk wants to know, can you hold it down again from midnight to 6?
1: Was that the start?
0: That was the start. Well, the start was actually WDCV and Carlisle in 1973.
1: Mm-hmm.
0: But that was the start of commercial.
1: Right.
0: And so I said, yeah, I can. I held it down one more night, got up, did my 8 o'clock class, I was the chairman of the Food Service Committee. I'm ROTC battalion commander. I'm the captain of the Booty Kickers intramural basketball team. So I get another call, and secretary says, "Hey, Turk would like to meet with you." I said, "Okay, I'm game. What's the meaning? What's that about? Hey, man, how would you like to have that job permanently?"
1: Wow.
0: I said, "Oh, absolutely, sure." So now I'm the midnight to six guy, overnight, every day.
1: Going to class at 8.
0: Going to class at 8. It's the beginning of my Ranger training. That's what I said.
1: Oh, wow.
0: No sleep and making it happen.
1: Right.
0: And that lasted for about 6 months, and my grades started suffering. And so I went to Turk to tell him, "Turk, hey, look, can you hold this as part-time for me, you know, because I got to really get back in. I'm having problems in my class." He said, "What do you need a college degree for? You're a big-time radio announcer now." You know, I mean, I was one of the hitmen. The hitmen, WDAO, Gilbert Babe.
1: Right.
0: All that stuff.
1: Right.
0: You know? And my picture was out on the thing, a 20 by what, up there with T. Philip G. You know, Kenny Ray.
1: I remember all these names.
0: Look, hey, and I'm going to tell you about T. Philip G. The neat thing about being a college student and working on a professional station was the fact that I saw how it really happened. Mm-hmm. And, you know, every college student, wherever you are right now, you're learning book stuff. And that's not necessarily how it's done really in the real world. And I'm not talking about just radio. I'm just talking about any job.
1: Mm-hmm.
0: And I would always tell my students at Campbell, I said, "Look, I'm teaching you, you know, this is how we really do it. I know the book says this, but we really don't do it that way. This is how we really do it." Now, when you graduate, forget everything I told you and listen to your boss and do what your boss right. says and learn the way they do it at wherever you are. And that, again, that applies to every type profession. Learn the SOP, standard operating procedures of where you are.
1: Mm-hmm.
0: And so anyway, the Turk said, "Hey, you know," I said, I really need you overnight." I said, "Well, Turk, I'm going to have to quit." He said, "No, you don't." I said, "No." He said, "Yeah, you don't have to quit." "Why?" "Because I fire you." I was fired on the spot.
1: Wow.
0: And he went out in the lobby and took my picture off the
1: off the wall
0: and broke it over his legs. Glass went flying everywhere, and he threw my picture in the trash.
1: Wow.
0: That was the first time. Notice I said the first time I was fired from the broadcast. Have you ever been fired?
1: No.
0: Yeah, you have. I'm firing you right now, man.
1: Shoot, on air.
0: Well, it's either I fire you on air or you say I quit this B.
1: Because right, right.
0: I've seen that happen, too.
1: Yeah, yeah.
0: But definitely. In any event, he fired me. And I drove back to college, Central State University, Riverside, crying the whole way. But I knew I'd made the right choice, you
1: mm-hmm.
0: know. And so, and flash forward 20 years after that, you know, I made some Army buddies. I was the best man in Rudy Hobbs' wedding, who happened to be from Ohio. And so I went back to Central State to go see my old radio station. Now I walk in the lobby there, and the secretary says, "Hey, Gilbert, how are you?" I said, "I'm doing okay, yeah." And out walks Turk Logan, the program director. I may have told you this story.
1: You haven't.
0: And so there's Turk now. He's the station manager for my college station.
1: Mm-hmm.
0: I said, "Turk, hey, man, hey, look. Hey, man, I want to apologize." This is 20 years later. I said, "Well, that's okay. I mean, things work out the way they work out, you know. God does make mistakes. That's how it was supposed to be." He said, "Yeah, but I thought about it after you left." And I said, "For this guy to quit this job, to want to go to college and get his degree, there must be something to that." And so I went to Antioch University and got my degree.
1: Look at that.
0: See?
1: Nice.
0: And because he had that degree, he was able to get that job at the radio station in Ohio. And
1: wow.
0: So there's the moral to that story, that there's God in our life, you know, doing things and making you meet people for a reason you don't even know.
1: Mm.
0: You know, some people, as the saying goes, they're in your life for a season, other people in your life for a reason.
1: For a reason, right.
0: And so that was the reason, I guess, all that was supposed to happen. And so I don't know where Turk is or what he's doing right now, but that's a chapter. As you see, I called the names out like it was yesterday.
1: You did.
0: And, you know, anyway, it was one of those things that I just pass on to everybody, because right now, no matter where you are, what job you're going to right now, whatever you're doing, the people that you're interacting with, can have a positive or negative impact on your life. And it really isn't up to the people like Turk Logan and what they may throw on you. It's up to you and your attitude. And every time I've been fired somewhere or let go or laid off, I always stood up and shook the hand of the person that was firing me and said, thank you for this opportunity, for the time that I've been here. And because they took the job, but they didn't take what's in my heart and they didn't take what's in my mind. I'm still a smart guy.
1: Yeah.
0: And I have a great attitude about life. And so that's the moral of all that story right there.
1: Nice.
0: That's $35 for that counseling session.
1: And the check
0: is, in the mail. 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We've got Fayetteville's most dependable forecast with CBS 17 meteorologist Rachel Dunsing.
2: Today will be partly cloudy with a high of 98 with a spotty afternoon storm possible. Tonight will be mostly cloudy with scattered storms and a low of 76. Friday will be mostly cloudy with mainly late day thunderstorms and a high of 93. Pockets of heavy rain are also possible late Friday before more rain and thunderstorms are expected Saturday, and then we have a few sunny days starting on Sunday. That is your Fayetteville forecast. I'm CBS 17 meteorologist Rachel Dunsing.
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0: News Talk 640 WFNC, the sound of Chicago. Love that, man. Love the band. Love those horns.
1: Oh, yeah.
0: You give me some Chicago horns and some Earth, Wind, and Fire horns, and we got something there.
1: All day.
0: Yes, sir. Hey, right now it's 627, and we're talking about a little break in the weather that's coming our way, and we need that. I don't know if you noticed the fog when you're coming in.
1: Mm-hmm.
0: Yeah, so that's an indication that there's some cold air dampening or something like that. I don't know. I'm not a meteorologist, but I have played one on TV. For real. A break in the intense summer heat is coming our way, but the cooler temperature is going to result in the return to some showers and thunderstorms, and boy, we need the rain. We don't need it to come too fast because we need it to saturate in there and hang around and fill up the ponds and all that kind of stuff.
1: Mm-hmm.
0: I know our farmers are looking forward to it. You know, if you're a farmer, you ever been a farmer?
1: No, sir.
0: Never at all?
1: I respect them greatly, though.
0: You never picked any tobacco or cotton or anything?
1: I'm from the city.
0: I'm from Philly. I picked tomatoes. We used to get on the bus and drive out to Jersey and pick the Jersey tomatoes.
1: Wow.
0: You know, and I think I told this story. I'm going to tell it real quick because you seem like you need to know this. We would get up at Old Dark 30 and get on the bus. I don't know. We all met somewhere in Philadelphia. We knew that the farm bus was coming in. And some of the other older kids in the neighborhood said, hey, man, you going to the farm today? We'll make a little money. So I get on the bus. We go over to New Jersey to pick those Jersey tomatoes. And the saying was, pick those bushes clean and your money will be green.
1: Wow.
0: Yeah, I was probably in high school or whatever it was, you know, 10th grade, little guy. And, man, there were some, like, professional tomato pickers out there. They were, like, acting like they were in a contest. I mean, they you know, you start on one end and you start picking down. And they have a bushel, a basket. And you fill the basket up, put aside, pick it up. And I think we got 20 cents a basket. For picking them. And this guy was picking them. He's down like, hey, man, slow down. Save some tomatoes. What are you doing?
1: Wow.
0: And so anyway, it was hot, man. We're high school. We're messing around. We're picking a tomato, you know, and doing our thing. We're filling. I got one or two real quick. And then, they blow the whistle. Time to eat lunch. All right, say, hey, time to eat lunch. So what are you having? Man, I have a liverwurst sandwich.
1: Wow. Not tomatoes.
0: No. Well, you got tomatoes there. I can put tomatoes on fresh. I can cut them up and bring them right there.
1: Right.
0: Give me a liverwurst sandwich and a Coke and a pie and a bag of chips.
1: Oh, my God. That sounds horrible.
0: So, anyway, then we eat lunch and we can finish picking, right? And we get to the end of the day. What they didn't tell me was they take your lunch out of the money that you were getting for picking.
1: Wow. They take your lunch out?
0: They said, Bays, yeah, here you go. I got $1.25. I said, $1.25. Yeah, that liverwurst sandwich cost $10. How much were the chips? $3. Man, I ate all of my profit in lunch. Any event. So what? So be it. Anyway, I never went back on the farm. Let me say that. So if you were thinking about going on the farm somewhere, I'm sure there's some farmers out here who can use to pick some backup. Yeah. All right. Enough of all that. The change will increase cloud coverage and bring scattered showers thunderstorms back into the forecast. Now, some areas could see some locally heavy rainfall, and we need that, along with, unfortunately, some lightning, gusty winds as the storms develop. You know, you can have some straight-line winds here and blow some trees down. So, but we'll see how this all works out. Now, the additional clouds, and this is the neat thing about it, rain is going to help keep the afternoon temperatures down. That will eliminate some of that stretch of the summer heat that we've had. Now, at this point, though, I also want to remind you, I made this point before, drivers got to be getting ready to watch out for changes on the road during the heavy downpours in the afternoon. Remember, don't drive through any flooded roadways because, you know, go around, don't drown kind of thing. But the other part is, a lot of people don't know this, and I used to call the roadway, it's the macadam, but it's a paved road, and it's made of tar. It's got oil in it. So as it heats up, the oil slips to the top, very lightly to the top. Then you throw some water on that. Water and oil is slick and it's ice, and that's where you have to watch out when you have these quick downpours in the afternoon when you make your drive. All of a sudden, the road gets very slippery.
1: Mm-hmm.
0: And so you put on the brakes too quick. Next thing you know, you lost traction. Bam, boom, you spin it around and boom. You ever been in a spin where you spun your car by accident?
1: Oh, yeah.
0: You have?
1: Mm-hmm.
0: Did you survive?
1: I did.
0: Of course you did.
1: I'm here. No, I did.
0: Were you scared? The car didn't flip. It just went around like in a circle?
1: Went around in a circle, and the only reason why it stopped was because I hit a medium.
0: Oh, did you?
1: Yeah.
0: Yeah. Airbags deploy?
1: Yep.
0: Did they? Wow. Mm-hmm. Okay. Well, I had one of those up in Ohio, driving like a bat out of heck. And, you know, those of us from the city think we can drive better than everybody else. We can. The only difference is the fact that there's, if you got a four-wheel drive out there, right, my Jeep is four wheels. I see a nice little fancy car out there. I know that's not four wheels.
1: Absolutely.
0: You lucky you got two wheels on that
1: thing.
0: Absolutely. Right. Is it rear driven? It's rear driven. That's good.
1: Yeah.
0: But I don't care if you got four-wheel drive. Four-wheel drive on ice is four-wheel drive spinning on ice.
1: That's all it is.
0: That's what it is. I don't think you got the four-wheel and you're going to make it somewhere. All right. A lot of people say, yeah, just finish the forecast. Man, you got to. Okay. The unsettled weather pattern could continue into the coming days, bringing additional opportunities for showers and thunderstorms across the Sand Hills and here in Cumberland County. We need the rain. We look forward to it, and hopefully it will happen without much to do. All right, enough of all that. Hey, I want to let you know the Fayetteville Regional Airport is also hosting this TSA pre-check enrollment event. Travelers are going to be able to enroll and renew their membership in person by visiting the airport August 25th through the 28th. Program is open to U.S. citizens, U.S. nationals, and lawfully permitted residents here in the United States. Now, the enrollment process is quick, convenient, even faster when you fill out the application online before you arrive at the airport. Now, during the in-person appointment, applicants are required to provide identity, proof of identity, citizenship documents, fingerprints. You can take your fingerprints there and also take a picture of you as well. Now, Airport Director Andrew LaGala and also Darian Park, that's the airport's marketing specialist, they're going to be joining me live here at 7:35, and we'll get into the details of why this program is important. And so you want to mark your phone for 7:35 if you want to hear about this, if you need to get your TSA pre-check enrollment updated. All right, all that aside, right now it is 6:34. We've got local news from CBS 17.
2: Good morning, I'm Greg Funderburk from the CBS 17 newsroom. More than a dozen people are facing charges this morning after a statewide investigation into a child sex operation that started in Lee County. Law enforcement arrested 14 people who are now facing more than 68 charges combined. An FBI special agent says this was a two-pronged investigation. They had officers posing as children online or pretending to offer a child online, and they used cyber tips to find predators as well. Investigators say many of these predators were using common apps like Instagram and Facebook. They encourage parents to pay close attention to what their children are doing online and who they are talking to. This Saturday should have been a celebration for a Spring Lake teen. Instead, Harrison Anderson's family is turning what would have been his 19th birthday into a day of purpose. Harrison was a Fayetteville Technical Community College student. He was shot and killed at a house party during spring break. His parents started the Harry L. Anderson Foundation in his honor. And on Saturday, his parents will host a charity basketball game. It's their first fundraiser. It takes place at Ascend Leadership Academy in Sanford, where Anderson graduated. The tournament starts at 10 a.m. and will last until a champion is crowned. The proceeds will go towards scholarships to help families impacted by youth gun violence. It's a big day to be a Caniac. Single game tickets for the upcoming season will go on sale today. Ticket sales will begin at noon. From the CBS 17 newsroom, I'm Greg Funderburg.
3: Today will be partly cloudy with a high of 98 with a spotty afternoon storm possible. Tonight will be mostly cloudy with scattered storms and a low of 76. Friday will be mostly cloudy with mainly late day thunderstorms and a high of 93. Pockets of heavy rain are also possible late Friday before more rain and thunderstorms are expected Saturday. And then we have a few sunny days starting on Sunday. That is your Fayetteville forecast. I'm CBS 17 meteorologist Rachel Dunzing.
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0: 640 WFNC, 640 right now. Hey, that means it's time for the 640 replay. Had the great opportunity to talk with my friend Bill Bowman. He's the publisher of the up-and-coming weekly newspaper, and every other week he comes in here to tell us and share with us some of the stories that his publication has been covering for the week.
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0: Hey, hey, hey, you're on the air, man. We got to stop the chatter in between. And you get me say, yeah, you're right, and you're going to expose us. Like, Trev Truce is in there. Can you hear us talking while we're on break?
2: Nah.
0: I know you're eavesdropping on these two old guys in here talking about things, but that's okay. How are you, Bill Bowman?
3: Hey, I'm doing great.
0: Well, that's great. Let's get back to the paper,
3: but everything is local. And I know there's a lot of changes going on in media, and I know there's a lot of media options. But when it comes right down to it, Gilbert, everything is local. You know, and if you don't care about local, if you don't know what's going on local, you know, the outcomes cannot be good.
0: Well, okay. No, and you make a good point, because the most important elections are those of the county commissioners, the judges, the local things that impact your day-to-day life, not necessarily the president or, you know, all the national stuff. I mean, it's important, the congressman, all that stuff. But day-to-day, it's your local elected officials that can have the most impact on your life than anything that the national folks do. So if you don't vote in the local stuff, and we got elections coming up, please get registered so you can vote and vote your conscience and your mind.
3: Yeah, but, you know, that's the thing. You talk about low voter turnout. Well, one of the reasons our turnouts are deficient is because people do not understand or know the issues. They don't know the candidates. You know, they are not aware of what's going on, so consequently, they just don't vote.
0: I think the other part is there are a lot of good people who would love to run for office who don't like the politics of politics, in terms of your whole life gets thrown out in front of you, that has nothing to do with your ability to be a congressman or be a mayor or a city council member or a county commissioner. But that's, you know, you got to have a thick skin. And that's a, well, have you ever run for office other than you were president of your class in high school?
3: I run for cover. That's what I run for cover.
0: I mean, would you ever consider running for office?
3: Not at this juncture of my life,
0: but,
3: though.
0: But even years ago, when you were, you know, young and talking about stuff, you're young at heart. I mean, you still can make a difference.
3: Well, we do make a difference, and I have been asked, and it's been tempting in some cases. But, you know, producing for 30 years the local community newspaper, I can do more for the community. I can do more for the businesses. I can do more for the nonprofit agencies as the publisher of Up and Coming Weekly than I could ever do as a public servant.
0: Well, because you have control, whereas opposed to being on a board or a commission or whatever it might be, you got to vote with everybody, and the people are going to vote against your ideas and all that kind of stuff. Well, but that's the nature of the beast.
3: But
0: I guess.
3: But they have access to the media. These people know that we tell their story, and we'll continue to tell their story. And when things get really, really frustrating at times, Gilbert, what I do is I go to my Up and Coming Weekly and I read Pitt Dickey's articles, and he snaps me back into.
0: Now look, tell everybody who Pitt Dickey is, because he's a former soldier, and just a great writer.
3: He is a retired attorney here in Fayetteville. Just a great guy, a marvelous writer. He has been contributing to our paper for over 20 years and just writes some fantastically funny, imaginative articles that can take you out of the realm of reality.
0: Well, what is his article in your... does you have one in there now?
3: And this one, you know, tongue-in-cheek, it says, Make America Medieval Again, you know, talking about... going back to leeches and stuff, and how you have to just read it to really get the gist of where he's coming from. But Pitt's a great guy. He's a great community partner and does a really good job. But I do want to encourage your listeners to pick up Up and Coming Weekly to get a good feel of what's going on in Cumberland County, in Hope Mills, in the arts. There's a wonderful exhibit now opening up at Cape Fear Studios. There's a wonderful new theater in Hope Mills. You know, there's art and artists and culture and things going on with the Care Clinic and the Botanical Garden and the Cape Fear Regional Theater, which they're going to be having a big gala announcing their opening very, very soon.
0: Yeah, I'm looking at the cover here. This is this week's, right?
3: Yes, it
0: is. Who
3: is
0: this gentleman, and why is he on the cover?
3: Oh, this guy is an amazing poet, and he was just named a poet laureate for a new distinguished organization. It's called Seven Directions of Service, and basically. The Seven Directions of Service was aimed at protecting sacred places and being advocates for the legal recognition of human rights of indigent organizations and tribes, and maintaining their traditions. And this particular honor was bestowed upon him for the first time as poet laureate, and he's from Cumberland County. And LaJuan Bowers is just an amazing artist who makes his home here, and it's a great article. It's a great honor that he's been bestowed upon. So I do.
0: What's the byline? Who wrote that?
3: Amber Little wrote it, yeah. And Amber's awesome.
0: Yeah, and, you know, and the reason I bring that up is because, you know, we can easily read different things. Let's not forget the folks who do the research and make the connections to be able to tell these stories in a very nice way. And did she take the pictures also, or how's that work?
3: Some of those were provided for him. And on August the 14th, they had a reception for Bowers at the SIP Room downtown Fayetteville, where city leaders and friends and organizations came by, you know, to talk to him, to interview him, and you know, just congratulate him on the honor. Yep.
0: Okay. And as you make your way through the paper there, we were talking about some of the events. I don't think we went over the first page. As soon as you open it up, there are a number of events that are highlighted, like day by day. So if you ever have an inkling to say, well, what's going on tonight? You can look right there. And I think I read the one on the 19th that's
3: always
0: coming up.
3: We always have the weekend review to tell you what's going on right now. And then in the first issue of the month, Gilbert, we have a month in review, so you can actually highlight the main things going on in the month, so you can plan your month completely.
0: What sticks out on the page right now for you? I read a couple of the first. I did the 19th and the 20th. What else you have?
3: Well, you got the sip and stroll down at the Botanical Garden. Of course, the two big things that we've already talked about are the Rockin' on the River concert Friday, and then the Gates 4 concert series on Saturday. There's a book tasting, what they call book tasting, literary experience, and that's over at the East Regional Library. There is a... at Sagra Stadium, they're having a car event. It's called Lower Legends, and it's cars and cars. I guess a swap, exchange, and things out there in the vestibule of Sagra Stadium. Which, by the way, those guys are doing a lot of really good things here, hosting a lot of community events.
0: Well, that was part of the neat thing about the change in ownership. You know, you had the farm team for the Houston Astros,
3: mm-hmm.
0: And, they, you know, they're concerned about baseball, but the new ownership is concerned about the venue and using it for more than just baseball. What else, what other events can we bring? What other concert and things like that? And we're starting to see that now.
3: Yeah, there's a, the Crown Coliseum is also have what they call Repicon, you know, which is they're going to have all these live animals and reptiles that you can go in there and pet, you know, everything from, you know, I guess lizards, all kinds of animals. That's going to be pretty cool.
0: Well, you know, people are into that now. You know, I'm holding on. I think Trevor wants to go see some snakes or something like that.
2: I don't do reptiles. I don't do snakes.
0: Come on, man.
2: What's wrong with that? I'll do a dog, a cat.
0: dog and a cat. Okay. Bill Bowman is the publisher. Are you like managing editor too?
3: Or no,
0: is
3: it
0: just,
3: no.
0: You're just a publisher?
3: I do a little bit of everything.
0: Yeah.
3: But I do a little bit of everything. But what I do want your listeners to know are the major things we talked about. Is that State of the Community is very important. Tuesday, 11 o'clock, Crown Coliseum, Rocking on the River on Friday, Gates 4 on Saturday night, free concerts.
0: Well, you're sounding like I'm getting ready to kick you out, and I'm
3: I
0: not.
3: I thought you were. Oh,
0: no,
3: you're not?
0: We got
3: I thought
0: couple,
3: you were.
0: No, you got a couple more minutes here.
3: Oh, well, good.
0: But you know, last time, you're good. Winding it up. You closed.
3: I know. I thought you were closing me out.
0: No, not yet. But last time Linda was here, Linda McAllister, so we started talking about the upcoming election and the fact that you're reaching out to those folks who are running to answer some questions. Now, how's that going to work? And also, have we already identified the top businesses with your business? The voting's over. Has it been announced? Where are we?
3: No. The announcement will be made in September at the Crown Coliseum, where we're having our awards party, the Best of Fayetteville.
0: Right, but you already know who they are. The voting is over.
3: Oh yeah, yeah. The voting is over. Yeah, this is 28th year. We're very, very excited about that. It's probably the most important thing that we've been able to maintain over the last almost three decades. Very excited about it because that's when you really get to see the best of the best. And we'll be represented there by the chamber. We'll have Kirk Deviere will be there. The state representatives will be there to honor these people because they know how important they are.
0: They get a certificate or something along those lines, and I don't know how I got these things though, because I won a couple of these back in the day in terms of TV personalities or whatever it might have been, and I have a replica of the page or something like that, and I framed it. You know, and I mean, just because we felt that proud of the, you know, the notoriety of being, you know, selected by our
3: the
0: peers.
3: The best of the best. That's right.
0: And we
3: the
0: put those things up, you know, in the station and had them up on the wall and all that kind of stuff.
3: Mm-hmm.
0: So it is a big deal. And we
3: it
0: look
3: is
0: forward,
3: a big deal.
0: Sure, we look forward to the announcement because the voting, the way the voting works is you got to vote for a bunch of different people the way it is. Or
3: there's no nomination. No, it's you have to vote to validate the ballot. You have to vote for 15 categories. There's over 100 categories, but you have to validate the ballot, you have to vote for 15 categories.
0: All right, well, let's not beat that down because that's over.
3: It's over.
0: That's over.
3: It's over. But the reason this has been successful, the reason that it's been so important to this community, because we turn our population all the time. When these people come in, they don't know who the best tire stores are. They don't know who the best dentists are. They don't know who the best of the best are. Up and Coming Weekly provides that information all year long. We showcase these people all year long with the chamber. And I'm going to tell you right now, over 30% of the winners will be chamber members, without a doubt.
0: Well, that's because they're active in the community.
3: Absolutely.
0: That way.
3: Yeah. Yeah, absolutely.
0: Look, now it's time for me to give you the boot.
3: Okay.
0: But
3: I got to go to work, right?
0: I know you do. Bill, it's always a pleasure to have you. Bill Bowman is the publisher of Up and Coming Weekly newspaper. It took me a long time to say that right, didn't it?
3: It's a newspaper.
0: It just rolls off my thumb.
3: Over 300 locations, all communities, all nine municipalities. Pick it up and read it.
0: and enjoy it. Bill, I will look forward to seeing you or Linda McAllister here in 2 weeks.
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4: Today will be partly cloudy with a high of 98 with a spotty afternoon storm possible. Tonight will be mostly cloudy with scattered storms and a low of 76. Friday will be mostly cloudy with mainly late day thunderstorms and a high of 93. Pockets of heavy rain are also possible late Friday before more rain and thunderstorms are expected Saturday. And then we have a few sunny days starting on Sunday. That is your Fayetteville forecast. I'm CBS 17 meteorologist Rachel Dunzing.
0: Okay, Rachel. A temperature dip from 78 down to 77. That we expect as the sun comes up. 77, Anderson Creek, Fayetteville, and also Fort Bragg. 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
8: A better life with Dr. Sanjay Gupta.
9: 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Well, that's essentially the promise of AI companions, and some people think they could help solve the loneliness epidemic. But many experts think these non-human companions could actually make things worse. And here's why. Real connection does require real vulnerability. The risk that the other person might disagree with you or see you differently. AI often removes that risk entirely. As one MIT professor put it, AI offers connection without vulnerability. Which can feel good in the moment, no doubt, but it doesn't really nourish you. AI has plenty of good uses, but it is no substitute for a deep, enduring, complicated friendship. So text your friend, call your mom, make some plans this weekend. I'm Dr. Sanjay Gupta, helping you live a better life.
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14: These maniacs are on the ropes.
15: I'm Dave Anthony, Fox News. That's President Trump's latest message on Iran, calling for an economic D-Day that will cripple them as talks stall over Iran's nuclear program and Strait of Hormuz shipping.
16: Posting to True Social, no one has given the Islamic Republic of Iran a greater opportunity to make a deal than me. Tragically for them, they have failed to take it. Therefore, today I am announcing the most crushing economic operation ever taken against any country. This will be economic warfare and isolation on an unprecedented scale.
15: Iran responded on X. The foreign minister wrote the so-called economic D-Day is a diversion from America's own crisis and surging debt. But Fox's Trey Yingst also reports from Tel Aviv.
16: Regional intelligence sources tell Fox News that there are growing indications of economic hardship inside of Iran as a result of the U.S. naval blockade and economic isolation. Reports indicate that inflation in Iran has reached 89%.
15: Iran referenced American debt. It has hit $40 trillion for the first time as interest payments continue to grow. It only took 5 months to go from $39 trillion to $40. North Korea has launched another missile test hours after President Trump said he's hoping to meet leader Kim Jong-un again this year. And after the president scaled back U.S. military exercises with South Korea, he says they're too hostile to North Korea.
17: I thought that was very insulting to somebody that, frankly, has been, during my term at least, very well behaved.
15: A royal return coming to Britain. Prince Harry and wife Meghan are moving back.
18: The news that the Duke and Duchess of Sussex are relocating from California to the UK came as a surprise even to King Charles. It's understood the King was only told of his son's impending return on Sunday. We don't know exactly where the Sussexes will live, but their children, Prince Archie and Princess Lilibet, are already enrolled to start school in September.
15: Fox's Jonathan Savage. Two state troopers in Pennsylvania recovering expected to survive after the helicopter they were in was hit by a small plane. The pilot of that plane was killed. 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
22: Yay!
15: People dressed in pink are gathering this morning outside a courthouse in Plymouth, Massachusetts, where Lindsay Clancy's on trial for murdering her three children. But she's getting a lot of support in a case putting a lot of focus on mental health as she uses an insanity defense. Clancy's supporters plan to stand hand in hand in silence later this hour, but not just in Plymouth. Similar gatherings are planned from California to England. Now, in about 2 hours, the trial will resume and Clancy's defense might rest their case.
23: Defense witness Dr. Paul Zeisel told the jury Lindsay Clancy's postpartum psychosis combined with bipolar disorder and affected her judgment when she killed her children, saying
24: she was unable to conform her behaviors to the rule of law.
23: Prosecutor Shannon Buckingham referred to Clancy hearing a male voice telling her to kill her children, but did not listen to other voices prompting her to take her own life.
25: She didn't act on them then, did she?
24: That's correct, yes. She did not act on those. She sought help.
23: Gernal Scott, Fox News.
15: There's a manhunt in Arizona for two men wearing all black ski masks in a home invasion that left a Tucson police recruit dead and his fiance injured and hospitalized. Months after Marty McCary resigned as commissioner of the Food and Drug Administration, a replacement's nominated.
26: President Trump said in a Truth Social post that Dr. Heidi Overton is a rock star who's going to deliver on his priorities of faster cures and lower drug prices. Overton's a known abortion opponent, and if she does get the job, that means she'll be in charge of policies that govern abortion drugs like mifepristone. Her nomination to lead the FDA has to be approved by the narrowly Republican-led Senate. On the Democratic side is Senator Patty Murray of Washington, who posted on social media, Heidi Overton is a far-right anti-abortion extremist who has no business leading the FDA.
15: That's Jill Nato. I'm Dave Anthony. This is Fox News.
1: 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Good Good Morning Fayetteville with Gilbert Bays. From the

0: News for you at this hour. 14 people are facing dozens of charges following a massive multi-state investigation targeting online sexual exploitation of children. Fayetteville's Public Works Commission is getting major funding to help remove forever chemicals from the community's drinking water. Fayetteville Police sending out an alert after a recent increase of fentanyl overdoses. It's the WFNC Crime Stoppers Crime of the Week. Nearly 3 million eggs are being distributed to food banks across North Carolina as part of an antitrust settlement against three large egg producers. Teachers and students in Fayetteville in the area here are getting some extra help as they prepare for the new school year. We'll tell you all about that. And there's a break from the intense summer heat. It's on the way, but it comes with the return of showers and thunderstorms. All that and more coming your way. But first, local news from CBS 17.
1: Good morning, I'm Greg Funderburg from the CBS 17 Newsroom. Families impacted by contaminated water at Camp Lejeune are demanding justice this morning for their loved ones. There is a rally at the base this week with several cancer survivors and family members of those who have died. Several years ago, the water at Camp Lejeune was found to be contaminated with cancer-causing agents, which was quickly linked to a number of cancer cases. It's been 4 years since Congress passed the Camp Lejeune Justice Act, which allowed people to file for claims against the government, but those people are still waiting on the payouts. For the first time since 1979, UNC will play NC State in a non-conference men's basketball game in Greensboro. The game will take place on December 15th in the first ever Tobacco Road Classic. Tickets will go on sale September 10th at Ticketmaster or the First Horizon Coliseum ticket office. The two teams will return to Greensboro next year for a second Tobacco Road Classic. The date is still being determined. This Saturday, get ready for the college football season with 14 hours of team-by-team coverage, including a look at the ACC, SEC, and the top teams from the Big Ten and Big 12. It's College Kickoff 2026, streaming all day Saturday, starting at 9 a.m. exclusively on CBS 17+. 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From the CBS 17 Newsroom, I'm Greg Funderburg.
2: Today will be partly cloudy with a high of 98 with a spotty afternoon storm possible. Tonight will be mostly cloudy with scattered storms and a low of 76. Friday will be mostly cloudy with mainly late day thunderstorms and a high of 93. Pockets of heavy rain are also possible late Friday before more rain and thunderstorms are expected Saturday. And then we have a few sunny days starting on Sunday. That is your Fayetteville forecast. I'm CBS 17 meteorologist Rachel Dunzing.
0: Rachel, we've got 77 degrees in Fayetteville, Hope Mills, and also in Pembroke. 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

0: News Talk 640 WFNC. Hey, 7:08 right now. We wait till the music fades out before we go to the podcast, so we make sure that we can get every country in the world listening to what we're doing right now. On the phone, Mitch Coben is with us. He is the mayor of Fayetteville. Mitch, how are you doing today, sir?
1: Good morning. How you doing?
0: I'm good. Wake that sleep up out your eyes. I'm getting on the radio, man. Sounding all sleepy. Man. Good morning. How are you doing?
1: I see you had two or three cups of coffee already.
0: Absolutely. Now, unless you're in a different time zone, you should be up, ready to go, perked, ready to make it happen.
1: That's right, man. I'm ready to go.
0: Well, you're not in another time zone, but you're not able to be here because you're mayor and you're doing your thing. Where are you traveling? Can you share that with us, or is it top secret?
1: Not top secret. On the way back, had an innovation conference for cities in Massachusetts. And so had great information yesterday, had great one-on-one time. It was only a small group invited, but mayors of Chicago, Baltimore, Birmingham, other places were there talking about and sharing how innovation is impacting their communities and how communities that are

0: forward thinking or preparing for that, and what the next wave of jobs look like and how those changes will happen. So it was good information. Looking forward to bringing that back. And as the city continues to push its policies forward, we want to make sure it's forward thinking.
1: Yeah. When you talk about looking forward to innovation, give me the kind of list of some things that you're talking about here.
0: So what you're talking about specifically is that you're talking about the fact that forklifts are now being tested to be driverless. How does that impact Amazon's workforce here? How does now the opportunity there? And then you talk about the fact that Zipline now has a partnership, which is a drone company, delivery company, with Uber Eats, and they're looking to ramp up to 1 million deliveries a day. How does that impact the folks in our community who order Uber Eats and who drive the Uber Eats? You know, I said before, once I started this next generation conversation, that we can't be service-based and have a ripple in that service delivery and then somehow end up in a situation where all of our folks are impacted. I think a lot of the anxiety that you have in discussions about data centers is about the AI technology and what it will do to their jobs. And what it's saying is that you have to prepare in some way. Now, the benefit to Fayetteville is this. One, everything you've touched this morning to get to work, including when you just said that you were making sure your podcast was up so that it could be broadcast globally, everything you touch from your car to your phone to your watch has the transfer of data on it. Not the data center where it's stored, but everything built around moving information to one device to another. So that ship has left the station. That you'll buy a new iron. I had people the other day tell me they had a new sprinkler at their home that's now a smart device. You can water your grass from your phone. That's moving data around. So the question becomes, how does Fayetteville benefit from these things? And so what we're talking about now is, are universities up to speed? Are they teaching the right courses at FTCC? Which I know Dr. Soros and Chancellor Allison are on this stuff, but we want to make sure that creates the jobs and opportunities in our community so that people will stay and not leave, and that they're not negatively impacted. And it just talked about the fact that there's a race going on. One, China has the energy delivery capability, but not the technology that the U.S. has as far as smart devices. U.S. has the technology, but it hadn't figured out the energy piece. So as this whole conversation goes about where things go and what role communities want to play on storing this data, we've got to figure out how it is we put policies in place that are more attractive than not. And you know, and that's the goal that the council has over the next few weeks, is to make sure that the community is educated to see what's at stake, and then let the community make a decision about what role it wants to play.
1: Well, you know, there's good and bad news in what you're talking about. I understand the technology, but every time you tell me that a forklift is going to be operated by a robot, there's a job there that's gone, because one person can probably operate 20 robot forklifts. So you're right in terms of looking for the future. Go ahead.
0: Yeah, no, I was just going to say what they said yesterday was that in addition to that, if properly trained, there are five created by that, because somebody has to work on it, somebody has to program it, somebody has to make sure that it's capable of doing what it's supposed to do. And then the efficiencies that are created, there are more packages that are moved and there are more things that happen. And so I'm not pushing one way or another for it. What I'm simply saying is that we got to prepare and make sure that our universities and our training programs prepare people not only how to drive a forklift, how to operate and program it and work on it.
1: Yeah, and you know, you make a good point, and so that's not necessarily up to the government to decide. Parents and kids, when they're talking about career and choices and where they're going to go to school, are they going to go to a two-year institution and get a certification in a job that they start immediately, or do they want to go to a four-year institution? Those are conversations that start pretty, I think, intimately at home, and the government has to keep up with where the technology is, but I think individuals have to as well. You know, you mentioned sprinkler systems on the phone, been able to do that for some time now. It's not new, but it's getting expanded where more and more people are aware of it, and the technology is getting better in just about everything. And you've touched on that. You see things are much more efficient now in terms of computers, and they're only as good as the people who program them.
0: Right, exactly. And so, you know, this will still require people to have a certain role in it. And so what Mayor Johnson did in Chicago was basically, as their schools needed to be put on grids with solar panels, he allowed the technical class of the school to have a paid internship program that allowed the kids to participate in that. So the contractor came in, he hired so many of the kids in some of these low-end disadvantaged communities. It gave them summer work, it gave them summer experience, and now it led them to more of a permanent job that once they graduate high school, they can get a certification, and now they have a pathway to take care of themselves. And so those are the kind of creative thinking options that we have to do as our community looks to keep up with the future.
1: All right, now just, this is a very active radio station here, and DJ Hare just texted me, and I want to share this because this is kind of in your area as well, and this is happening tonight. DJ Hare is District 4?
0: Yes.
1: District 4. He just texted me today, 6 o'clock in Mount Sinai at Missionary Baptist Church. You want to come in and hear plans for the new Seabrook Hills Glenview Lake Nature Trail announcement. I guess you know something about that.
0: Absolutely. You know, it was brought to our attention probably, we've been working on this 4 or 5 years, that there was access to the Glenville Trail once we started building and finishing the tennis center, that he had access from one side of the fence but not the other. So a community that once had access was closed off for the last 15 to 20 years. So we got some grant money, and as we improved the tennis center and brought that to completion, we got a $750,000 grant from FAMPO, Federal Area Metropolitan Planning Organization, and then we put some funds with it too. And so now you'll be able to walk to the tennis center, you'll be able to walk by the nature trail. PwC will still be able to preserve its integrity in and around the water system. We found a natural barrier that they can use. And so this will be a good thing for the community. They've called for it for a while. So DJ's worked hard on that.
1: Yeah, and so, again, that's going to be happening tonight at Mount Sinai Missionary Baptist Church right there on Murchison Road, isn't it, right there?
0: Absolutely.
1: Yeah.
0: Yep.
1: Taking place tonight, 6 o'clock. Come on out and hear all these details that the mayor's talking about, and DJ Hare working hard for the people in that area to have involvement with this. Also, he made a footnote that there's going to be voter registration drive going on there as well. So we're going to make sure that the folks are aware of that as well. And we've got the Emoja Festival coming up. Voter registration by the NAACP is going to be happening as well. And when is that? That's August 29th.
0: That's the last.
1: Yeah, August 29th.
0: Last Saturday.
1: 10 to 3 at Seabrook Park. Make sure you want to check that out. Look, Miss Mayor, we're going to hold you over here. You got a second, right? Is your plane? Are you at the airport sitting there?
0: No, I got to get there a little bit.
1: Okay, so you're okay here? You're okay to hold for a second? All right, when we come back, we're going to talk a little bit about the $62.5 million money that the PwC is getting to help clean up some of the chemicals, forever chemicals in the drinking water. You're familiar with that, I'm sure.
0: Yeah.
1: Okay. Mm-hmm. All right, stand by for just a few seconds here. 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
2: Today will be partly cloudy with a high of 98 with a spotty afternoon storm possible. Tonight will be mostly cloudy with scattered storms and a low of 76. Friday will be mostly cloudy with mainly late day thunderstorms and a high of 93. Pockets of heavy rain are also possible late Friday before more rain and thunderstorms are expected Saturday, and then we have a few sunny days starting on Sunday. That is your Fayetteville forecast. I'm CBS 17 meteorologist Rachel Dunsing.
1: Rachel, back up to 78 right now. Fayetteville, Hope Mills, and also in Godwin. 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

0: Deuce Stunk 640 WFNC. We got to get that music out of here. Oh, get that music out of here because the mayor is not going to be heard in certain countries because of the copyright stuff. Mr. Mayor, are you still there or you went to sleep?
1: I'm here, man.
0: What are you laughing about?
2: Get rid of the music.
0: No, I'm a professional. Turn
1: play
0: off the music.
1: On TV.
0: Get the music up. No, this is a live podcast, so it's on Facebook and also on my YouTube channel. And when the music plays a little bit too long, Facebook bans me in 14 different countries. Mr. Mayor, wow. I know you want to be live in
1: global
0: Djibouti, whatever other country it is. So, Mr. Mayor Mitch Colvin, you're up in where are you? Maine, someplace? Where are you? Coming back?
1: Massachusetts.
0: Massachusetts, okay. And we were talking a lot of stuff here about the reason that you went. Give me just the quick synopsis of why you're there, because some people just got in their car now, and then what is the mayor doing on the phone? We're supposed to be there.
1: So basically it's a innovation. It was two-day innovation, cities and innovation. It was by invitation only. You're dealing with folks who are a part of the innovation lab at Fordham University. You're dealing with some larger cities and how they've been able to turn the tide, Baltimore, Chicago, and Birmingham have some programs. Birmingham lines up with us a lot because our population is similar. They have some very, very creative things they were doing with Apple. Some of the stuff we're doing already, Apple just funded it and stepped up in a big way. So I want to try to bring that back, retool some of the coding programs we have with our kids. We've had a very successful coding program at Orange Street School for the last 2 or 3 years. So, but I'm here just sharing. We share information. We share problems. We share solutions. And it's always good to do that.
0: Yeah, and you said it's invitation only. And so we're in the elite. We were chosen because of good things, I'm assuming.
1: Well, relationships. Over the last, been at this for a little while, and so over the last several years, when these companies come in, a lot of these, some of the folks we talked to yesterday were from Silicon Valley. They had built some technology-based programming software, and when they came to the mayor's conference that I'm a part of, they said, there's about 15 to 20 people that we can really talk to over the next couple of days. And let's see if they're available, and we were on that invite list. So thankful for that.
0: All right. Before the break, we talked about PwC receiving $62.5 million to help clean up forever chemicals. That's a good thing. And this is coming from the North Carolina Local Government Commission, $62.5 million. Tell us about that.
1: Yeah. I mean, PwC has, they're very intuitive with looking forward, getting grants. They had an EPA grant. I remember Secretary Reagan, I met him down at the water treatment plant a few years back, and EPA was going to give a grant for some of the similar $80 plus million, and that kind of got shifted around when the new administration came in. So I'm glad to see the state stepped up and did it, because PwC has been a champion with making sure that clean, usable drinking water gets out to Grays Creek, some areas that were impacted by Chemours. Which is located in Bladen County. I make this point all the time that they went to where there was no and little regulation, and now we're paying the impacts of cleaning it up. But I'm glad to see this $62 million. They have a big, huge bill as they look to upfit and make our water treatment process more reliable. It requires a lot of money, and so this state grant is a huge step in the right direction. But I'm sure PwC is working through some other funding streams to continue to build out a great water system here.
0: Yeah, and I've got a little more detail about exactly how this is going to work. We're talking about PwC planning to spend $133 million installing this granular active carbon filtration system at two of its water treatment facilities, one Hoffer and the Glenville Lake systems. And they're designed to remove the PFAS chemicals from the water supply. Now, PwC has already secured $84 million in federal and state funding, including grants and low-interest loans to reduce the financial burden on customers. And the construction of these facilities is expected to run through 2029. That's when the new filtration system's scheduled to become operational. So that's a big deal for our community. I'm sure everyone's looking forward to that.
1: Huge deal. As you can't live without water, and as you push, as PwC looks to expand its footprint with pushing water and infrastructure out throughout the other parts of the county, we want to make sure that it's clean and dependable, so that development and families will choose to live in Cumberland County. As they do it, they want to make sure the drinking water is good.
0: All right, Mr. Mayor, what else you got here before I give you the boot, because you got a little bit of time here still?
1: That's it. I saw you shining your shoes, so I figured I better get ready, because the boot was coming. So.
0: Well, no, you know, as a matter of fact, you said invitation only. Are you the only one or some other parts of the delegation with you?
1: It's for mayors only. I'm the only one, not the only one from North Carolina. Mayor Leo couldn't make it. But for the most part, kind of representing our area here and the concerns that we have. But, you know, challenges are very similar across the country. You know, there's a lot of anxiety up about the unknown. And so our job is to learn as much as we can and explain it. And speaking of that, next time the council meets at its work session, the first of the month, we will be hearing those 15 recommended protections for our ordinance as we continue to try to move and get something protective in place for our community to make sure that the concerns that have been raised are addressed, and so that we can turn the page and move on to that, you know, to make sure that there's something there. And so whether we get a data center or not, there'll be clear rules, very strenuous accountability in place, so that we can protect our community and the concerns. So we're looking forward to doing that.
0: Well, this is that's a conversation that's not going to go away. And it's not going to go away, I think, until the policies are put in place, not only for the city, but the county as well. And then the first data centers beyond the one we have at AIT building start to show up in our community. And so it's a heated discussion that as you know, from some of the city council meetings that you've had. And the county commission is also offering opportunities for the public to say, have their say. You just hope you have it with some decorum as people who are strongly passionate against having these things continue to express their concerns. We got back to school going to be happening on for most of the students, the traditional students, on Monday. We have several schools in the Fayetteville area. You want to give out any words of encouragement? Because I talked with Dr. Bracey. He says all systems go.
1: It's an exciting time for Dr. Bracey to welcome the state's fifth largest school system kids back. And so I know that our Cumming County kids will continue to perform well. We've got some shining stars that we highlighted throughout the course of last year, some that participated in a Star Wars program with NASA, and then some of this new curriculum that speaks right to what we're talking about. But we've talked about technology all morning. And so these schools and these new kids and curriculums will be the next leaders of our community. So looking forward to a great school year from them. There are a number of folks who have, you know, school supply, backpack giveaways, and those kind of things. So looking forward to a great year, and I know our kids will do well.
0: All right. Well, I know that you're going to be flying back into the Fayetteville Regional Airport. I hope that's where you're coming. You're driving to Raleigh and drive down. What are you doing?
1: In all truthfulness, sometimes it costs the taxpayers, if they pay for my flight, three times the amount. In some cases, depending on where you're going. And so Massachusetts wasn't a very direct connect, so I had to drive a little bit to get this at a reasonable rate for the ticket. And then I'm going to cover some of the costs myself. I just depends on what bill I submit for reimbursement or not. But it was worth it. It's good development for our community, and so we'll have to do that. But I'll today was Raleigh. Most of the time it is Fayetteville if we can get a direct flight to them. To where we're going, or a flight that connects. And so that is a huge priority for me and the council to make sure that we stay competitive with some of our ticket pricing, which we're working on that.
0: And the reason I share that with you is because we've got the airport director here who said, you got to go where you got to go, and you got to do what you got to do. And he's going to be talking about the TSA pre-check update that's going on. And
1: He's doing a great job, him and his team, and we're looking to grow that and expand the flight capability of Fayetteville Airport.
0: Absolutely, because I would tell you, I've been here for a long time, and just the things that have happened out there, just fantastic in terms of being able to get different places without having to go up to Raleigh. I understand.
1: And convenience.
0: Yes, convenience, sure.
1: Unbeatable, yep.
0: Yeah. Yeah, at least we don't have to worry about Atlanta being a hub. Man, I tell you what, that's an airport, boy. That's one I try to avoid all the time. If I can go somewhere, I go to Charlotte or somewhere, you know, fly from Fayetteville, get to Charlotte, and go where I got to go. Yeah. All right, Mr. Mayor, always a pleasure talking with you. And we look forward to you getting back. Peace. Godspeed and safe travels as you make your way back here.
1: All right. Thanks, sir.
0: All right. 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We've got local news right now with CBS 17.
3: Good morning. I'm Greg Funderburk from the CBS 17 newsroom. More than a dozen people are facing charges this morning after a statewide investigation into a child sex operation that started in Lee County. Law enforcement arrested 14 people who are now facing more than 68 charges combined. An FBI special agent says this was a two-pronged investigation. They had officers posing as children online or pretending to offer a child online, and they used cyber tips to find predators as well. Investigators say many of these predators were using common apps like Instagram and Facebook. They encourage parents to pay close attention to what their children are doing online and who they are talking to. This Saturday should have been a celebration for a Spring Lake teen. Instead, Harrison Anderson's family is turning what would have been his 19th birthday into a day of purpose. Harrison was a Fayetteville Technical Community College student. He was shot and killed at a house party during spring break. His parents started the Harry L. Anderson Foundation in his honor. And on Saturday, his parents will host a charity basketball game. It's their first fundraiser. It takes place at Ascend Leadership Academy in Sanford, where Anderson graduated. The tournament starts at 10 a.m. and will last until a champion is crowned. The proceeds will go towards scholarships to help families impacted by youth gun violence. It's a big day to be a Caniac. Single game tickets for the upcoming season will go on sale today. Ticket sales will begin at noon. From the CBS 17 newsroom, I'm Greg Funderburg.
4: Today will be partly cloudy with a high of 98 with a spotty afternoon storm possible. Tonight will be mostly cloudy with scattered storms and a low of 76. Friday will be mostly cloudy with mainly late day thunderstorms and a high of 93. Pockets of heavy rain are also possible late Friday before more rain and thunderstorms are expected Saturday, and then we have a few sunny days starting on Sunday. That is your Fayetteville forecast. I'm CBS 17 meteorologist Rachel Dunzing.
0: Hi, Rachel. Thank you so much. Right now, 78 degrees in Fayetteville, Hope Mills, and also in Olivia. 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
0: News Talk 640 WFNC. We fade the music down so we can have the airport director in all the countries that they fly to and do what they do. Andrew, how are you? Legala, how are you, sir?
20: Thank you for having us on.
0: Well, it's good to have you here. And you also have your marketing specialist along with Deidre.
21: Daria. Yes, sir.
0: Parker is your last name.
21: Yes.
0: And so we're going to talk a little bit. We're going to talk a whole lot that we've been promoting this thing because it's important for folks to get their TSA check renewed. Mm-hmm. And so that is happening. And let you tell me all about that.
22: Sure. Well, first off, thanks for having us on. And on top of just being renewed, the Fayetteville Regional Airport is making TSA PreCheck enrollment more convenient by bringing the enrollment opportunity directly to Fayetteville. Mm-hmm. So that's going to be happening here. We're hosting a TSA PreCheck enrollment event August 25th through the 28th. And this gives members of our community the opportunity to enroll right here in the Fayetteville Regional Airport. So the event will run 9 a.m. to 5 p.m. Mm-hmm. each day at the airport. And our enrollment provider with TSA is Endymnia, so that's who'll be doing it.
0: Well, let's talk about the importance of this, because there are some people who are going to be able to renew, and there's other people who are getting

0: this done for the first time. What is this and why is it important for folks who are traveling?
1: Yeah, so basically it's an important way for an airport security experience to be completely more convenient and easier. And so when travelers can expect when they enroll with TSA PreCheck to go through security and they won't have to do all of that other things like take off their shoes or pull their laptop out their carry-on. It's really more so just making it less about going through airport security and more time enjoying the traveling experience.
0: And I think that is important, especially for folks who are frequent flyers. You know, if you're going through to the airport and you want to make sure that you're not there too late, and you want to, mm-hmm. but you want to make sure you get your flight.
2: Right.
0: I guess that's what it boils down to. And so who is eligible to get this check?
2: So all residents are citizens, excuse me, are eligible. Basically how it works, it's a complete, you complete a 5-minute online application through an official provider like Indemnity, as we mentioned. And then you visit a local center, which would be us here at the airport while we're hosting it, a 10-minute in-person appointment involving, you know, fingerprints or photo and, you know, application and all that.
0: And that stuff is done there. The fingerprints, and you have a person online on-site doing that. And you don't bring a photo. You have a person who takes pictures, or you have to bring a photo. How's
2: that work? Indemnity is the provider with TSA, so they'll be providing that service for those days at the airport. So it's a one-stop shop.
0: Now, I made a lot of fun about the fact that the price of this is $75.76. What is that? I mean, like, $76, $100. I don't think I have an appropriate change. As a matter of fact, we don't give out pennies anymore. How are you going to make change? Why is that the exact cause?
1: So basically, it can just boil down to who your provider is. So some providers, the starting price is $85. We were lucky enough to get this provider, and it was that price. It just boils down really to the TSA and that provider who was hosting the enrollment event.
0: Okay, so the point, I make fun of the price, but the main thing I want to point out, it's not free.
2: Right.
0: There is a fee.
1: And
0: are you accepting cash? How can payment be made?
1: So a lot of residents who want to enroll, they can go to any of our links in our bio on our Instagram at FlyFae Airport or directly to our webpage at FlyFae.com. And there's a link where you can enroll and they will accept it as a credit or debit card. Once you put in your information, it'll ask you, like, you will click pop up for Fayetteville Regional Airport and then you'll be able to put in that information directly.
0: Well, you know, the technology is such, and if you shop online as much as I do, you can use PayPal, you just double click on your phone, and the convenience in terms of paying for things is as convenient as you want it to be.
1: Absolutely.
0: You know, I don't know about you, Andrew and
1: Daria,
0: but I was reluctant in the beginning not to pay for things in cash, and still writing checks and things like that. Mm-hmm. But time changes; you got to keep up with the changes. And I'm in grocery line sometimes. And I see somebody whip out a checkbook.
3: Oh my gosh! Here we go.
0: You know,
2: they're still taking checks,
0: yeah.
2: Right?
0: But the same thing is true with the technology at the airport in terms of checking in and kiosks and all that stuff. How are we doing with that?
2: Yeah, it's a good question you asked that. So we are working on a new initiative. It's not out yet. I'll be bringing it out to the community here soon, but we're actually going to do, we're working with our parking provider, and you can pay for parking online in advance, and we'll have a discount for that too, but I won't give out too much information right now because we're still working out the details.
0: Sure.
2: But we're looking at going to online pay portal for parking at the airport.
0: Well, again, all that goes to speed of operation for you getting in and getting out and not fumbling and bumbling with the things you have to do. How are we doing? It's been some time since I've flown anywhere, much less out of Fayetteville, but I've always noticed it was pretty convenient to get there. We don't have the big hustle and bustle that you have at a Raleigh-Durham or Charlotte or, God forbid, Atlanta. You got to go through Atlanta. but how are we doing in terms of long-term parking and short-term parking?
2: Yeah, we're doing really well with that. First and foremost, I have to thank the community. They do an amazing job using that airport. I mean, our passenger loads are at 80%. The airlines are very pleased with our airport, and that's because the community uses it all the time. But to your point, our airport's easy to navigate. I mean, you could park and be at the gate within 20 minutes. I wouldn't say be there 20 minutes before your flight because the ticket counter does close 45 minutes before departure. But, 15 minutes from parking to the gate, we have a quick process at the ticket counter. TSA checkpoint, never over 15 minutes, right? Usually the people you're standing with are on your flight. So that's a quick process there. And then, you know, of course, we have Tailwinds at the other side, and you can have a restaurant there and, you know, have a nice beverage if you'd like before your flight. So it's real convenient.
0: Yeah, and I know if I go up to Raleigh-Durham or something like that, there's a certain point at which only ticket holders can go. Is that once you go upstairs, or how does that work?
2: That's correct, yeah. So once you pass the screening checkpoint, after that, it's all ticket passengers only. But up until the ticket counter, up until the TSA pre-check itself, you could say goodbye to your loved ones right there. But after that, it would be ticketed passengers only.
0: You know, this is a unique place because we have such a large military population. Mm-hmm. Military, you know, if they're not flying out, you know, at a Pope, they're flying out of Fayetteville, in and out. New folks coming in, new folks going out. And in many cases, the first thing they see about Fayetteville is the airport.
2: Correct.
1: Yeah.
0: And how does that come into play in terms of your planning for making the aesthetics of the airport nice?
2: Yeah, you know, recently we just completed a $60 million airport renovation over the past 6 or 8 years. Of course, most of all that was federal and state dollars and some local dollars, but we have no debt onto that facility. So we've got a nice state-of-the-art facility. We got amenities for the passengers when they're waiting for their flights, you know, whether it's charging phones or whatever may have you. But, you know, we're growing the airport. It's a good-looking airport. It's very clean. It's very easy process to get through. So, you know, we take pride in that. We're proud of that.
0: You know, I remember years ago, and I've been here, I was stationed here in 78, so I remember the airport, how it used to be.
2: Right.
0: But more importantly, I remember that the roads that led to it, once you got off the plane, lines of mobile homes and, you know, all kind of crazy looking things, that's changed an awful lot in terms of the footprint of what people see once they leave the airport.
2: Correct. You know, and we'll talk about this in another session, but we're working on our airport master plan right now, and it's an 18-month process. We're about 4 months in now, working with our consultant, and that's some of the things we're looking at, not only to grow the airport airline-wise and corporate hangars on the airfield, but we're also looking at non-aeronautical potentials and revenues on the inbound parkway and right there surrounding the airport. So there's definitely some opportunity there. We're looking at that with the master plan, so more to come on that probably around next summer.
0: Well, we'll be looking forward to it. We still have some time here to talk here. If you're just joining me, what time is it here? Somebody tell me. It's 8, it can't be 8.
2: 7:48.
0: 7:48. Yeah. This is my first day on the job.
2: Yeah, no.
0: There you go. When I fold down this computer, I lose my clock, and I want people to see your pretty face. That's out the way there. So, but in any event, if you're just joining us, we have the airport director here from Fayetteville Regional Airport, Andrew Legato, and also Daria Parker,
1: yes, sir,
0: who is a airport marketing specialist.
1: Yes.
0: And, you know, the thing I liked about her, there was a question I asked, and you looked down, boom, she was on it.
2: She's on it.
0: Yeah.
2: She is on it.
0: So how long have both of you been doing what you do?
2: Yeah, so I've been here in Fayetteville for a little over a year and a half, but total 32 years.
1: Mm-hmm.
2: You know, I was before here, it was Lynchburg, and then it was Tampa.
0: But at the airports
2: at
0: there?
2: At the airports there, yeah.
0: What's drawn you to this type of work?
2: So airport management is just amazing. I mean, to grow an airport is really exciting. To grow the community, the whole economic development impact, right? So economic impact of the community. This is just a great airport. We have, our military uses 20, 25% of our traffic. The airlines are so pleased with that. But this market here has an opportunity to grow. I can't get into too many details, but we are working with some airlines right now, some network planners, another legacy carrier, and possibly some low-cost carriers, but we're putting together some initiatives. I'll tell you, the mayor has been great with it, and also Commissioner Kurt DeVere and the TDA together between all of them. The city and the county has given us $400,000 apiece for airline incentives, and the Tourism Development Authority is $200,000, so we're at $1 million. So that's really helping me talk to these network planners to encourage to get more flights here into Fayetteville. So we're working on that. It is a marathon. It's not a sprint, but hopefully good news to come here in the future.
0: Well, you know, when we had the mayor on the line, he was talking about where he was flying and what with the convenience. And, you know, you're taking tax dollars, money into consideration, you know, taxpayers' money in consideration. So it was convenient for him, or it was more financially fiscal for him to fly into RDU or wherever it is. And I'm sure he would look for an opportunity to fly in and out of Fayetteville for convenience. But during that conversation, when the mics were off, we both talked about what you're talking about now. The more carriers, the better it is for us. Explain why that is.
2: Yeah, good point. So let me just touch on that real quick, just on our performance. So for Delta and Atlanta is now all dual-class regional jets. Now it's a mix of CR-9s, which are 76-seaters. you know, the more seats you have in the market, the more lower price buckets, if you would, the airline provides for those seats. So as the community continues the airport, we can continue to get larger equipment. You know, we upgauge equipment, we have more seats, prices start becoming a little bit more comparable, if you would, you know, right, than our regional larger partners. But as we get more airlines and more seats into the market, that's where prices can, you can start driving prices coming down.
0: Well, you know, even just with the way gas prices are and everything, it's neat to be able to pop on a plane here, and if you have to go to Atlanta or to Charlotte, to those two hubs, to go to other places in the country, it's probably a little bit more convenient for you to take that hop from here, because I think it's about an hour to Charlotte.
2: It's about 28, 30 minutes to Charlotte, yeah. It's just under our
0: so you're up and down,
2: Atlanta.
0: You know, as opposed to a three-hour drive in traffic and gas prices to make that connection. All right, well, again, let's get back to the main reason you're here today, and that is this pre-check renewal, and that's going to be happening for 3 days, starting at 9 in the morning on August 25th.
1: Mm-hmm.
0: Give us the details, because there's just some people joining us here again.
1: Yes, of course. So we are going to be hosting a TSA pre-check enrollment event. It will be held at the Fayetteville Regional Airport. And so this event is basically to bring convenience to our travelers and to residents within our community. So anyone who wants to enroll, for eligible travelers, you can enroll directly at our webpage at flyfay.com. And then you'll just click the link. You'll click pop up for Fayetteville Regional Airport. Now it is going to be $75.76, and you'll be able to do pay directly online. So we won't be able to do same day appointments. If you are one who's trying to get it in the 25th, you won't be able to enroll directly on the 25th.
0: So is there a limit on how many people you can do a day?
1: So there isn't a limit. However, there is a limited of spots that are allocated for this event. So what that means is, let's say we had like 150 and only we want as many people to register. However, we're still taking open enrollments. But once they're gone, they're gone. And so that's why we're encouraging the community to enroll, because we have seen quite the demand for this event.
0: Yeah, and so if you go online, then you're able to see if there's slots still available?
1: Correct.
0: How's that work?
1: So basically what that will look like is it'll just simply say, like, there's congrats, you got a slot. No, in all seriousness, you will just be able to enroll as if you were going to be enrolling in the first time, but there's not necessarily a look inside of the slots, like the community won't know, but we have available spots. Right. There's quite a few left.
0: I like the thing, hey, congratulations.
1: Yeah.
0: It should be that way. Let's have some fun with this here. And how are people doing with the real IDs? I mean, because that's a big part of this as well. Have you had a chance to even, I guess if you don't have it, there are other things that you have to do in order to be able to take a flight.
2: Yeah, that's correct. I mean, I don't have all the details on that. That's more of a TSA process when you go through the checkpoint. But the real ID is what you need to have, you know, right, to have with your documents as you go through the checkpoint. But the TSA does have alternative measures that they do if you don't have your real ID. But that's really through the TSA at the checkpoint.
0: Yeah. Well, you know, the reason I bring it up is you know, there's still people who don't have the real ID. And we've been talking about this for absolutely a year. Ooh. And then it was always delayed and delayed. There were many, like three or four delays on getting it, giving people enough time. And then there was an overwhelming demand.
2: At the DMV.
0: At the DMV.
2: Yes.
0: And so, I mean, those are television stories that just keep coming to mind, because I've covered it so many times that you just wonder why people have not done that yet. And it's not just about flying. It's about getting into federal buildings and things like that.
2: Right.
1: Absolutely.
2: So, right.
0: All right. Well, look, it's about time for me to give y'all the boot.
2: We enjoyed it.
0: Before we do, one last time, what are the dates of the actual on-site location?
1: It's going to be August 25th through the 28th. It's going to be hosted from 8 a.m. to 9 p.m. to 5 p.m., and it will be at Fayetteville Regional Airport. 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
0: All right. Andrew Lagala and the airport director, Daria Parker, who is the airport marketing specialist. Welcome to Good Morning Fayetteville. Bam, boom, bing. You got the boot.
2: Thank you.
0: It's just like you came in.
2: We got an airport to run. We are heading
0: That's
2: out.
0: That's right. All right. Look,
1: you.
0: Take care. We appreciate the information. We'll continue to put it on the air.
2: Thank you.
0: Just to remind folks, to let them know that this event is coming up here in 5 days.
2: Excellent.
0: All right. 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
4: Today will be partly cloudy with a high of 98 with a spotty afternoon storm possible. Tonight will be mostly cloudy with scattered storms and a low of 76. Friday will be mostly cloudy with mainly late-day thunderstorms and a high of 93. Pockets of heavy rain are also possible late Friday before more rain and thunderstorms are expected Saturday, and then we have a few sunny days starting on Sunday. That is your favorite forecast. I'm CBS 17 meteorologist Rachel Dunzig.
0: Rachel, you're doing a great job. You deserve a raise. Right now, it's 77 degrees in Fayetteville, Hope Mills, and also at the Fayetteville Regional Airport. 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
19: The most crushing economic operation ever. I'm Dave Anthony, Fox News. That's what President Trump says he's planning.
20: What he is calling economic D-Day against Iran.
19: Fox's Trey Yingston, Tel Aviv.
20: The president indicated that any countries around the world that are providing any sort of economic lifeline to the Iranian regime would face their own economic consequences. He called on allies to stand with the United States, posting to Truth Social, "No one has given the Islamic Republic of Iran a greater opportunity to make a deal than me."
19: And now the nuclear talks remain stalled, and the standoff over the Strait of Hormuz shipping continues. And after the Trump threat, oil prices up more than 3%. Gas is also up 2 more cents today. Iran's foreign minister responded to the president with a post on X. The so-called economic D-Day is a diversion from America's own crisis and surging debt. Referring to the report that for the first time, the U.S. national debt tops $40 trillion. It only took 5 months to grow from $39 trillion. North Korea has launched another missile test hours after President Trump said he wanted to meet with leader Kim Jong-un again this year and after downsizing U.S.-South Korea military exercises.
10: This test comes a day after North Korea said President Trump's order to the Pentagon to scale back military drills made no difference. 10 short-range ballistic missiles landed in the sea off the peninsula's east coast. The Ulchi Freedom Shield exercises, joint U.S.-South Korean drills, will end tomorrow, nearly a week earlier than originally planned. President Trump demanded they be scaled back because North Korean leader Kim Jong-un would view them as hostile.
19: That's Fox's Jonathan Savage. There's a gathering outside the court in Plymouth, Massachusetts now, where Lindsay Clancy's on trial for murder after killing her 3 children. But Clancy has supporters who are there, dressed in pink, hand in hand.
13: Because it's mental health. She wasn't in her right frame of mind.
19: Clancy's using an insanity defense, citing postpartum psychosis and severe depression. Next hour, the trial resumes with more testimony. 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
24: Yay!
19: Investigators are at the airport in Carlisle, Pennsylvania, the morning after a small plane, while landing, crashed into a state police helicopter hovering over the grass to the side of the runway.
25: As that Cessna came down along that runway, for an unknown reason, it veered hard to the right at the last moment.
19: Acting State Police Commissioner Lieutenant Colonel George Bivens, the pilot of the plane was killed. 2 state troopers in the helicopter were injured but are recovering, expected to be okay. And now an update on a deadly boating accident earlier this month near the Statue of Liberty.
26: Prosecutors say Manuel Hernandez, a native of El Salvador, is in the U.S. illegally and was illegally operating a boat that capsized in New York Harbor, resulting in the death of a mother and her infant daughter. DHS says he entered Texas in 2007 after posing as a U.S. citizen to Customs and Border Protection officials. A criminal complaint says Hernandez had not registered the boat he was using and that it did not have infant-sized life jackets on board. After hitting a swell, the boat capsized and threw everyone overboard. Hernandez and 11 passengers were rescued, but 27-year-old Sarah Sanchez and her 5-month-old daughter Antonella were unresponsive when pulled from the water. They later died at a hospital. In New York City, Tanya J. Powers, Fox News.
19: A man allowed to enter the U.S. illegally in 2024, crossing the Texas border, Alexis Campos, is now charged with murder in Virginia.
27: Fairfax County police say he repeatedly stabbed and killed 42-year-old Carmen Pooch. Pooch, the mother of a 3-year-old girl, was found outside of her car at a trail in Great Falls Park, Virginia, on Monday. Campos and Pooch had an intimate relationship, authorities say. Both worked at a restaurant in Herndon.
19: That's Fox's Madeline Rivera. On Wall Street, stocks could drop the day after rebound gains. Dow futures are down about 250 points. I'm Dave Anthony, and this is Fox News.
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0: overdoses. It's the WFNC Crime Stoppers Crime of the Week. Nearly 3 million eggs are being distributed by food banks, two food banks across North Carolina as part of an antitrust settlement against three large egg producers. Teachers and students in Fayetteville in this area, they're getting ready for some extra help as they get ready for the start of the new school year. And a break from the intense summer heat is on the way, but that comes with the return of some showers and thunderstorms over the weekend. All that and more coming away, but first local news from CBS 17.
1: Good morning, I'm Greg Funderburg from the CBS 17 newsroom. Families impacted by contaminated water at Camp Lejeune are demanding justice this morning for their loved ones. There is a rally at the base this week with several cancer survivors and family members of those who have died. Several years ago, the water at Camp Lejeune was found to be contaminated with cancer-causing agents, which was quickly linked to a number of cancer cases. It's been 4 years since Congress passed the Camp Lejeune Justice Act, which allowed people to file for claims against the government, but those people are still waiting on the payouts. For the first time since 1979, UNC will play NC State in a non-conference men's basketball game in Greensboro. The game will take place on December 15th in the first ever Tobacco Road Classic. Tickets will go on sale September 10th at Ticketmaster or the First Horizon Coliseum ticket office. The two teams will return to Greensboro next year for a second Tobacco Road Classic. The date is still being determined. This Saturday, get ready for the college football season with 14 hours of team-by-team coverage, including a look at the ACC, SEC, and the top teams from the Big Ten and Big 12. It's College Kickoff 2026, streaming all day Saturday, starting at 9 a.m. exclusively on CBS 17+. 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
2: Today will be partly cloudy with a high of 98 with a spotty afternoon storm possible. Tonight will be mostly cloudy with scattered storms and a low of 76. Friday will be mostly cloudy with mainly late day thunderstorms and a high of 93. Pockets of heavy rain are also possible late Friday before more rain and thunderstorms are expected Saturday, and then we have a few sunny days starting on Sunday. That is your Fayetteville forecast. I'm CBS 17 meteorologist Rachel Dunzing.
0: Rachel, okay, 78 degrees in St. Paul's, Parkton, and also at Fort Bragg. 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

0: 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You hear that sound?
1: Yes.
0: That's my stomach growling.
1: What?
0: You don't know me. I don't break my fast till about 10 o'clock or so. For some reason, I could use a sandwich or something.
1: You're on a fast?
0: Well, I fast every day.
1: Do you?
0: Yes. Oh, that's right. You're new.
1: Yeah, I didn't know that.
0: No, so the deal is, I say, oh, here we go again. Vic, why'd you ask him about the fast? Oh, here we go. Here this mess again. It's real simple. So, what do you eat for breakfast?
1: Just eggs, maybe some oatmeal or something like
0: that. Right, and when do you eat it?
1: Usually, well, now it's different, but
0: normally when you didn't have to get up at old dark 30, right?
1: Yeah, about 7:15.
0: And why do you eat it at 7:15?
1: Just because I think that's early morning breakfast time.
0: And why do you think you need to eat that?
1: Because I think I need something to help me get through the first part of my day.
0: Right. And have you ever not eaten it and not getting through the first part of your day? Or you never tried?
1: Never tried.
0: All right, now let me break it down for you. Because, a lot of people like three hots in a cot.
1: Yeah, yeah.
0: Right, you know that saying? Three meals.
1: Yeah, three meals.

0: a place to sleep.
1: Correct.
0: I say you need two hots and two cots. In other words, you need to eat less and sleep more.
1: Hmm.
0: All right, that's a philosophy now.
1: Okay.
0: Now, people like out there, that. Somebody just stopped the thing and hit somebody in front. Hey, what did everybody say? Two hots and two cots.
1: Okay.
0: What happened? So, and here Eric explained. Oh, Lord, here he goes again. It's real simple. Breakfast is break fast. It's not 7 o'clock. It's you break your fast from the last time you ate. So we are all fasting. The question is, how much time do you put in? See, now you're looking like, I never thought of it that way.
1: Correct.
0: Right. So you break your fast. So when do you break your fast is what you have to ask yourself. Mm-hmm. And for most people, for unbeknownst reasons, they think they need to break their fast in the morning at 7 o'clock.
1: Right.
0: That's not true. And so the analysis that I use is your car. Food is your fuel for your body.
1: Mm-hmm.
0: Agreed? Disagree?
1: Mm-hmm. I agree.
0: All right. Gas is the fuel for your car.
1: Mm-hmm.
0: You wouldn't pull over and get gas if the gas tank is full. You only pull over when you need gas. So you should only eat when you need fuel. And you don't necessarily need to have fuel at 7:05 at McDonald's or wherever it is. And so when do you break your fast is very important on your overall health. And so for me, and also not over, you know, people are on a diet. I don't use that word. I've never been on a diet because you're going to fail. It's a lifestyle change. Hmm. You have to change what you do in your lifestyle.
1: Like that.
0: And so you have to have some facts about why do I want to do that?
1: Mm-hmm.
0: And so for me, I know I want to cut back on what I'm eating. I used to be 250 pounds. I'm not 250 now anymore. Don't look 250.
1: No.
0: Right. I'm like 185. Mm-hmm. I fluctuate between 185 and 190.
1: That's a good weight. What are you, like 5'9"?
0: Yeah, 5'10".
1: Yeah.
0: But look, when I ran cross country in college, I was 135.
1: Wow.
0: Man, if I came through Ranger School, I was 130. Was less than that.
1: Wow.
0: So I want to get back down to about 175. I think that's a good weight. And I'm working on it. Now, the problem that people have, if you're, you know, overweight, you get on a diet in January, you make a New Year's resolution, that I'm going to lose this weight. Well, it took you 15, 20 years to get where you are. Why would you think a six-week program at the gym is going to make you lose the weight? It's not. It's all input, output. So the less you put in and the more you put out is what you're going to do. I've seen people go to Zumba and then they go across the street and get a McFlurry. And all that workout gone.
1: But
0: you can't really outwork. You know how much exercise you got to do to get rid of food? And so there's my thing. So I don't eat anything normally after 8 or 9 o'clock. I try not to make it 8. So I don't eat anything from 8, and then I probably won't eat anything until I feel hungry again, which will be about 11 o'clock. That's a 14-hour fast right there without even trying. So there's no conscious thing that I got to kneel down someplace, take some deep breath or something, and fast. Yeah, you just do it because that's the way you set up your schedule. And there's no snacking in between at all.
1: So I've actually done that.
0: There you go.
1: Without knowing that I was doing that.
0: That's the point.
1: Yeah.
0: And so now consciously.
1: I did feel better.
0: Hello. Yeah. Welcome to the club.
1: Yeah.
0: And so that's the point. So just you have now that you think about it from this perspective about putting fuel in your body as a food as you need. So now you when you break your fast is up to you. I mean, before you come in here, what do you eat? You need to grab a donut or something, grab something, starve something down, orange juice, whatever.
1: Right.
0: Whatever you can get. I have one cup of coffee when I get up in the morning. And I normally break my fast with fruit, watermelon, grapes, orange, whatever it might be. And I'm a diabetic. So my numbers get better when I eat less.
1: Mm.
0: So, but you got to monitor that. Now, I always got to put the disclaimer out here. Said, I'm going to try with Gilbert Beza. Next thing I know, somebody's falling over because check with your doctor.
1: Check with the doctor.
0: Right. And make sure if you're going to fast or you're going to change what you eat or whatever it is, that they're aware of it because everybody's medical condition is different from person to person. You know, some people may be on high blood pressure medicine. Some people may have water pills. I mean, take all kind of stuff, whatever it is you're doing. You want to make sure that your doctor is aware that you're getting ready to make what is really a pretty dramatic change and how you live your life.
1: Mm-hmm.
0: And so, and it's not nothing, unusual for me or my wife. Now, Doris had to get used to it a little bit because she's on a different fast than I am. She eats as fast as she can. she's probably, I'm going to get you into at home now. No, she has become more conscious because it kind of is just the residual effect of being around me.
1: Mm-hmm.
0: Say, oh, you don't eat that. No, and, you know, she eats bacon. I don't eat bacon. It's a known carcinogen. So why would I do that? But people smoke. I don't smoke. I see people buying cigarettes all the time. But I'm not trying to force my philosophies on people. Look, I'm not trying to live to be 100. I'm just trying to live healthy for the amount of time that God has me on this earth. That's all. Best nice. I can. Yes. That's a simple, pretty simple philosophy. And you control it much more than your doctors ever can.
1: Mm.
0: As a matter of fact, I remember my A1C dropped dramatically. I mean, it went down to like 5.5, which is almost normal. It was up like 8-something. And the doctor said, what did you do? You know what I said? I did everything you didn't tell me to do. Bump, bump, bump, bump. And so now, that's no knock on doctors. They're doing a great job. But every doctor I've ever had in here from Cape Fear or wherever they've come from to talk about medical stuff, they say you're absolutely right, that your sleep is the most important thing you can do for your body because that's when your body gets to work on fixing what's wrong with you.
1: Mm.
0: Sit down. Go check the kidneys. How's this kidney? Hey, okay right now. Well, then check the liver. Liver looks good, too. Well, then you go get some sleep. Let's get somebody else over here. How about his eyes? Eyes look good to me.
1: Yeah. Mm.
0: So your body is healing itself. And when you're in the hospital, you're kind of like in a state of animation with the drugs or whatever they give you, so you can endure the pain, so your body can heal itself. Hello, watch out now.
1: There it is. There it is.
0: There it is.
1: Yep.
0: I got it right here. But this is a good conversation to have every now and again about it.
1: I
0: so,
1: like that.
0: So you have your fast, and then the other part is not only are you fasting, but what are you actually eating?
1: Mm-hmm.
0: And the problem that we have in America is just the fact that we have highly processed foods at every turn of the corner. And we have convenience, you know, and we'd rather grab something from a fast food place than take the time to cook. You're looking at the cook. I am Chef Boyarski. My nickname is Ski.
1: Ski, yeah.
0: Chef Boyarski. I cook at the house. You know, Doris has never cooked. I guess she cooked. I don't know if she can cook. I cook, and I enjoy it. So I'm going to go home, and I'll
1: That's
0: have
1: awesome.
0: Me some watermelon after I get off the air here, whatever it is, and then I'll see what I'm going to do. A couple of eggs, maybe, something like that. You know, so try and avoid sugar as much as you can. You know, there was a study back in the 50s. I don't know if you know this. I was in college. I was kind of looking at this stuff. And sugar is like the fuel for cancer. A lot of people don't know that.
1: Wow.
0: So, and they did a study with laboratory rats and that had cancer. And they stopped giving one group sugar and they gave the other group sugar. And the group that got the sugar, cancer really elevated and became malignant and all that kind of stuff. But they also were able to stop giving the rats with sugar, and the cancer changed. You stop feeding the cancer, and it stopped. And see, the problem with it is, now you say, oh, hey, you ever give medical advice? Now, look, if you're diagnosed with cancer or something like that, I mean, please, you know, radiation, do what your doctor is saying to do. You know, son Gilbert had a rare form of childhood cancer, and it was really interesting that the doctor who wrote the book on his type of cancer that he had was at Duke, Dr. Halpern. And
1: wow.
0: He was the one that performed the surgery on my son. And Gilbert's still running around here causing a mess. No, he's my son. I love him. He's on the radio. You've worked with Gilbert Jr.
1: Absolutely. Shout out to Junior.
0: All right. So do your thing. And right about now, if you're going to fast, I mean, you're going to eat, go ahead. Do what you got to do. They say coffee's good for you, 2 or 3 cups a day. It's great, you know, and I've heard different reports about alcohol. You know, one time, no alcohol at all. You hear Dr. Gupta said, no alcohol. And I'm hearing reports now on a 60-minute report that says alcohol is good for you.
1: Mm-hmm.
0: So, you know, and that's the problem. You don't know who to believe. People riding down the road, I don't believe Gilbert Bates. Why should I believe him? What, he's not a doctor. No, I'm not, but I don't look 71 either. I tell you that
1: you
0: much.
1: Don't.
0: Watch out now. So really you can say what you want to do and do what you want to be. All right, all that said, I had a lot of stuff I wanted to do here, but you had to
1: I'm
0: ask
1: sorry,
0: that question
1: man,
0: about
1: sorry.
0: Fast. You messed me all up time-wise, and we'll talk about some of these things here in a few seconds. Right now, it's 8:21, and we've got local weather from Fayetteville's most dependable forecast, CBS 17.
2: Today will be partly cloudy with a high of 98 with a spotty afternoon storm possible. Tonight will be mostly cloudy with scattered storms and a low of 76. Friday will be mostly cloudy with mainly late day thunderstorms and a high of 93. Pockets of heavy rain are also possible late Friday before more rain and thunderstorms are expected Saturday. And then we have a few sunny days starting on Sunday. That is your Fayetteville forecast. I'm CBS 17 meteorologist Rachel Dunzing.
0: All right, all you folks calling in on the phone right now, Vic's going to take you. You're going to fuss me out. I don't care. 77, 78 degrees right now at Fayetteville, Fort Bragg, and Spring Lake. 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

0: Talk 640. When I say news Talk 640, that's the indication. Kill the music.
1: Kill the music. Okay, gotcha.
0: Because we got Lieutenant Mickey Locklear in here. And what we're explaining, folks, is we don't let that music drag in because you get banned in 14 countries because of copyright issues. Mm-hmm. You didn't know that, did you?
2: No.
0: You didn't. Well, let me turn on your mic. You didn't know that, did you?
2: No.
0: Yeah.
2: Now I do.
0: Now you do. Mickey Locklear is here, and you got your cohort here. Who's this?
3: Senior Sergeant Hannah Hurley.
0: And the reason I can't recognize is because you guys normally come in on Friday.
2: Yes, sir.
0: And y'all are dressed different then. Y'all all here uniformed up and everything, but Friday's your day that you relax.
2: Yes, sir.
0: Well, hey, Vic, tomorrow's Friday.
1: I already got it.
0: You know what the deal is?
1: Yeah, I got it. I'm ready.
0: It's a Hawaiian shirt Friday.
2: It means half a day for y'all.
0: No, you mean a half a day.
1: No, sir.
0: There's no such thing as a half a day for us. We're here every day. We work 24/7.
1: Yes.
0: You hear me telling?
1: Yes.
0: All right, enough of all that shenanigan stuff. Anyway, I was just trying to hint. Tomorrow, wear a Hawaiian shirt. I mean, you can wear jeans. You can dress down, right?
2: Yes, sir.
0: And you got a Hawaiian shirt?
3: I do. I do have a Hawaiian shirt.
0: You don't have one, do you?
2: I don't. Maybe she starts selling them with my shoes. Depends on where the money goes. If it's for a good cause,
0: goodness.
2: You know.
0: Here we go. You probably, look, if you did Special Olympics and sold some Hawaiian shirts with something on, you'd be gold mine.
2: Can I put you down for two?
0: Yes.
2: Okay.
0: Hawaiian shirt. But just don't put all that stuff on it. You know,
2: I'll check with Delpers and see what they can do.
0: See what they say. All right. Well, look, Mickey Locklear is a public information person for the Cumberland County Sheriff's Office. And you're always here talking about stuff. And one reason we wanted you to come in today, because tomorrow's a special day, you can be here. What's the deal?
2: So tomorrow we have our plate sale. We're hosting a plate sale and partnering with Southern Coles. $10 for each plate. It's barbecue, potato salad, coleslaw, and a dinner roll. And then we're going to be out in front of Lee's Furniture in the parking lot. So there'll be you'll see the trailer out there, Southern Coles trailer, a couple patrol cars. All you got to do is drive up with your ticket. And if you've lost yours again, I've got some more out in the car for sale, $10 each.
0: Yeah, you know, and that's why I brought on my wallet to show you. Do not be making the pitch here, because I got mine right now, and I did lose mine. And you said, oh, that's no problem. We can replace it. I thought that was great. And he handed me a ticket and said, that'll be $10, please. So my plate's going to cost me $20, and I don't even eat the barbecue.
2: You know, tomorrow could be rewards day. You could reward all your followers for listening and buy them tickets.
0: I got 15,000 followers. I had 77,000. Well,
2: I'm sure you can't get all of them, but you know about 200 or 300 of them. You know how many of them you need?
0: No speaking English right now.
2: You know when you do the call in,
0: yes,
2: and they, you know, you got to guess the questions or stuff, and that can be their prize for listening.
0: I would make some hard questions too. What's the square root of 4,100 billion? And tell me that. Hey, Mickey, we tried. We couldn't get a winner.
2: He doesn't want to sell any tickets, does he?
0: The story of my life here. Well, look. Tell us about the what this money goes to, because you know it's a good cause, and I normally buy $100 worth of tickets from you for the main jam. When you're with the Crime Stoppers.
2: Yes, sir.
0: Because they got a good, you know, little system going. And they really, people come out. How many plates did they sell? Rough.
2: It's around 3,400.
0: Mm-hmm. Yeah, that's a big deal. Now, your mechanics are not as elaborate as theirs. That's why I wanted to make sure we get you one more time to make one more spiel. Tell us about the money, where it goes, and why it's important for folks.
2: So all the money that's raised goes back to Special Olympics. Sheriff's Office isn't keeping anything off of it. So everything that's raised tomorrow, even with the shirt sales, the hats that are being sold, we also have a fundraiser that's going on today at Red Robin. So from the time they open until they close, 20% of that food sales goes back to Special Olympics. So everything we're doing is benefiting and going back into the community for Special Olympics.
0: Well, you know, Lieutenant Locklear, you're like an advocate for this, and you've been doing it for years that way. And we weren't getting the real credit that of your efforts, because a lot of the money went directly to Special Olympics, and it didn't filter through you. I think the Fayetteville Police Department or other agencies get the money from different organizations, they get it, and then they make the donation.
2: Yes, sir.
0: So you guys have been making great donations or encouraging that, but not getting the credit for it. So your name was never on the back of the shirt or something like that. And that's starting to change a little bit.
2: Yes, sir. So last year we were number 22. And as of right now, I think we're in fourth or fifth place. But
0: you're kidding.
2: The numbers won't be final until December.
0: Well, that, I mean,
2: so
0: that's...
2: everything stops at December 31st, so we won't know what where we place at until, I think it's probably around second week in January.
0: Hannah, you, I mean, you get, look, here's the thing. I always say that we need to come in here in slings. You know what I mean by that? That you broke your arm from patting yourself on the back. and you should. We don't take enough credit to pat ourselves on the back for the effort that we do. And so I need some slings in here. I didn't know you went from that number down to 4, whatever the number is. You've made a great improvement.
2: If we can just stay there.
0: Don't look at me like you need $10 from me in order for you to stay there.
3: We need 20.
2: 20, yeah. That way you don't have to have change. I didn't see any 10s, and I just saw all green, so I know it was 20s or higher.
0: But look, the meals are, what, 10 bucks?
2: Yes, sir. So you get this, the barbecue potato salad, coleslaw, and the dinner roll comes on one plate. We'll also be doing 50-50 raffle drawings. So at 1 o'clock, shortly after, whenever everything's over, if people purchase raffle tickets out there, then at the end of the event, we'll do that drawing also. So whatever's made from that, that person will get half. And then the other half of whatever sold will go to Special Olympics.
0: Now, everybody's used to where Crime Stoppers does theirs. Your location is a little bit different.
2: Yes, sir.
0: Give us where you are.
2: So we're down a little bit down the road. We're right at Ireland and Rayford. We're out in front of Lee's Furniture. So we're in that space between, I can't remember what, there's a little office, but the Advanced Auto Parts. But it won't be hard to miss. Jason's trailer for Southern Colds will be out front. We have the taxi car. I call it the taxi car, the DUI car. That'll be out front, so it won't be hard to miss. The blue lights will be on it.
0: Hannah, you're in here. What I'm going to give you a speaking part. What's your spiel here on all the things that you do here?
3: Just again promoting the event tomorrow and the one at Red Robin. It's great to get the money for Special Olympics and everything like that. Yes, pat ourselves on the back, but at the same time, it's all about the cause and what we're doing it for, not that we're doing it.
0: Now, are you ever involved like, in the torch run or in that part of it yet?
3: I did. I ran the torch run.
0: Yeah.
3: Yep. It was hot.
0: That's but that's got to be a special feeling, knowing what that run is about. You did it this year?
3: I did.
0: And now, did you guys start it, or did the Fayetteville Police? How did it go this year?
3: So Hope Mills PD actually had the torch. They ran it to us at J.P. Riddle Stadium. From J.P. Riddle, us and Fayetteville ran together. We ran down to the Cumberland County Sheriff's Office, and then from there we ran to Fayetteville PD.
0: You know, I don't know about you, but I've been to some Special Olympic events. Man, I tell you what, you talking about some kids who are just wanting to be champions mm-hmm. at what they do, and they take it seriously now, too.
3: They are champions.
0: I don't even get out the way. When they start running or they're jumping or whatever they're doing, they are serious about it, and... just the awards part of it is great, too. Have either of you been to any of the ceremonies to see it?
2: I haven't been to yet.
3: When I was in college, I did one time. I should go back to more because it really is an amazing experience.
0: Well, you know, but the thing about it is there's an awful lot of work that happens behind the scenes that you guys do. And, I'm you know, you don't have to be there for it. You're there for it all the time. And that's the neat thing. I don't know a time that I've not seen you that you try to sell me something. That's
2: you should be good after this week. So you can start bringing some loose change in. You'll be fine.
0: Hey, Vic.
1: Yeah.
0: Has he hit you up yet?
1: No.
0: We got fresh meat over there.
1: The first time meeting, so.
0: Oh, so you've not met Vic Frost? Over in the room over there?
3: Not
0: next
3: yet.
1: I don't think so.
0: And you know, it's funny, when I said that, he leaned forward like he was licking his chops. What? We have another person?
2: New money.
0: That's new money like you're on the Titanic. That's new money over there. That was one of my favorite lines. She's new money. All right, well, look, getting ready to give you guys the boots, but before we do it, one last time here, because you normally would have come in tomorrow.
2: Yes, sir.
0: Can't be here because the event's going on, and I said, look, we got one slot open. Get in here. Let's promote it one more time. What is it you're doing? Where are we going? What is the money going to be used for?
2: So barbecue plate sale will be out on Rayford Road, 4120 Rayford Road, in front of Lee's Furniture. Look for the Southern Coles truck out by the road. We'll have a couple barbecue signs out. All the money raised will go to Special Olympics, and we'll also have a 50-50 drawing at the end. The winner will be, you know, they'll pull the ticket, and the money raised from that also goes back to Special Olympics. So everything we're making is going back to the community and Special Olympics.
0: All right, well, look, we appreciate you coming out, and I've got a couple of tickets, even on Eat Barbecue. Because I'm a pescatarian. People think I'm Baptist, but I'm a pescatarian.
2: There's still some good coleslaw and potato salad on there.
3: Yeah.
0: All right. You guys take care. Good luck with the event tomorrow. Let me look. When you come back in 2 weeks, let me know how you made out. And if you see Mickey Locklear, Lieutenant type walking, run. Or either run or break out your wallet. That's in a nutshell. No, you do great work. Both of you guys doing great work, and we appreciate what you do in the community. All right, stand by. We're getting ready to have the Fayetteville Animal Protection Society up here. On your way out, say hello to the pooch that's out there in the lobby, okay? 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Right now, we've got local news from CBS 17.
4: Good morning. I'm Greg Funderburk from the CBS 17 newsroom. More than a dozen people are facing charges this morning after a statewide investigation into a child sex operation that started in Lee County. Law enforcement arrested 14 people who are now facing more than 68 charges combined. An FBI special agent says this was a two-pronged investigation. They had officers posing as children online or pretending to offer a child online, and they used cyber tips to find predators as well. Investigators say many of these predators were using common apps like Instagram and Facebook. They encourage parents to pay close attention to what their children are doing online and who they are talking to. This Saturday should have been a celebration for a Spring Lake teen. Instead, Harrison Anderson's family is turning what would have been his 19th birthday into a day of purpose. Harrison was a Fayetteville Technical Community College student. He was shot and killed at a house party during spring break. His parents started the Harry L. Anderson Foundation in his honor. And on Saturday, his parents will host a charity basketball game. It's their first fundraiser. It takes place at Ascend Leadership Academy in Sanford, where Anderson graduated. The tournament starts at 10 a.m. and will last until a champion is crowned. The proceeds will go towards scholarships to help families impacted by youth gun violence. It's a big day to be a Caniac. Single game tickets for the upcoming season will go on sale today. Ticket sales will begin at noon. From the CBS 17 newsroom, I'm Greg Funderburg.
5: Today will be partly cloudy with a high of 98 with a spotty afternoon storm possible. Tonight will be mostly cloudy with scattered storms and a low of 76. Friday will be mostly cloudy with mainly late day thunderstorms and a high of 93. Pockets of heavy rain are also possible late Friday before more rain and thunderstorms are expected Saturday, and then we have a few sunny days starting on Sunday. That is your Fayetteville forecast. I'm CBS 17 meteorologist Rachel Dunzing.
0: Rachel, thank you so much. Right now, we've got 78 degrees in Hope Mills, Fayetteville, and also in Godwin. 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
0: News Talk 640 WFNC, Taste of Honey. Man, I love that song. Man, that thing right there, that's rocking out.
1: It's classic.
0: Yeah, it is classic. And you ever seen him perform it live?
1: No.
0: I mean, in the video. And it isn't, no, I mean, just in the video.
1: Definitely.
0: Yeah. I mean, that's it's good to see. All right, anyway, Vic, we got Bebby Smith in here. We had to cut the music down because we want you to be heard in all 48 countries.
22: Well, we do have someone in Germany that listens, so my cousin.
0: There you go.
22: That.
0: Who's your cousin?
22: Anita.
0: Anita.
22: Anita Tunish.
0: Anita Tunish. Anita.
22: In Cologne, yes.
0: Look, if she's listening right now, well, I guess there's a time difference.
22: 6 hours.
0: So she's not up listening live, is she?
22: Well, I don't know. It just depends on her day. She works for a nonprofit. She goes to South America a lot also.
0: Does she?
22: For a dental thing, yes.
0: Mm-hmm. Well,
22: she's everywhere.
0: Well, next time, get us a picture so we can punch her up on the screen.
22: I certainly will. Yeah. She would appreciate it. We look a lot alike.
0: All right. Well, Bebby Smith is with the Fayetteville Animal Protection Society. Thursday is our day.
22: Yes, it is.
0: You bring a pooch in here, and you got coconut in here.
22: Yes.
0: Tell us about coconut.
22: Well,
0: I'll show her.
22: If you can see coconut, you would be amazed. Oh, well, coconut, what are you doing? Coconut's on the hunt for something. Coconut, you would think, is an adult dog Coconut's huge. Coconut's only about 9 months old. We're talking a puppy.
0: Wow.
22: And dogs have their puppy-isms until about... Gosh, my dog's almost 3, and she's still got a lot of puppy in her. We're just trying to get her not to jump up. She did jump up a little bit when I got her. A very, very wonderful pup, very friendly. We need to put some meat on Coconut, as you see. He's a little bit skinny.
0: Yeah.
22: Has just been with us a little under a month. Came from Cumberland County Animal Services. Our best friends over there. If you know, they say lab mix. But I'm seeing bird dog, perhaps. We ought to start doing a guess your breed with dogs sometimes. I mean, lab mix.
0: Now, this is a big dog.
22: That is a huge dog. And can you imagine how big this dog will be? So one thing we might want to say, because he is so large, might not be the best pick for an apartment unless you're out running around a lot. Active dog, very active, loves to run, loves to play, went right towards the toys this morning, wanted to grab one. I think that this pup would probably be good for a family.
0: Yeah,
22: a family.
0: Now, any idea how big this dog is going to get?
22: Well,
0: what is it, about 9 months?
22: Months, yeah, not fully grown yet, I would think, just about there, but I would say maybe an inch or two taller, maybe. It depends. Every breed is different, just like every person's different. But I really think put a little weight on her. Look at those beautiful markings on his face, too.
0: Look, she knows where the stuff is down the bottom.
22: Yep. And he's so beautiful, I keep calling him a she, too.
0: Right.
22: That's what's so funny. Look at the ribs bother me, though, that you can tell that he hasn't had a lot of full meals in the last year, probably. But
0: that's changing right now.
22: Look at that. Is changing. Right. But look at the markings. What a beautiful dog. Can you imagine a Christmas hat? The red. How gorgeous. Yeah. But I would think a family would be great. A single person. I mean, I don't really think there's any type of family that wouldn't be good. This is a all-around great dog that everyone would swipe on Tinder.
0: Yeah, and this is a rescue from the Cumberland County Animal services. Mm-hmm. Yeah, any background on who had the dog or anything
22: don't
0: like
22: have
0: that?
22: Any background right now. It's ironic. Yeah, I have a friend, Ari, that adopted that Disco from us and came from Cumberland County. And for some, Disco's not about 5 months old. Disco runs to my house and jumps right in the pool. I've never seen anything like it in my life. So we keep wanting to know a background also. This dog certainly has jumped in water before because it does it. So it's kind of hard with some of the pups. Sometimes you'll get a whole sheet if it's an owner surrender or what have you. I have not seen anything on Coconut yet. It's possible there may be some more information. But you can tell that probably came from a place that trusted people.
0: Yeah, I could tell. Mm-hmm. Hey, Vic, I just want to let you know, I've got four shot up, so you're on camera here. And you can interject anytime you want here.
1: Okay.
0: You can't see Coconut that well, can you?
1: I see him. It's him, right? Her?
0: Her?
22: Him.
0: Him.
1: Jumping up and down. Yeah, I can see that.
0: Well, you know, before he leaves here, he's going to be 5 pounds heavier.
22: Yeah. Well, Coconut's tall. You know, I have a standard poodle, which is huge. And kind of like Doozy, reminded me of Doozy, the height. I think Doozy comes above my hips a little bit. So I would think Coconut would probably rise to that occasion. Look at the size and the length.
0: Yeah.
22: I
0: had a white German Shepherd when I was a kid one time.
22: They're beautiful.
0: And that dog's name was Cloud.
22: Cloud.
0: That's what we call Cloud.
22: How beautiful. Nice. They're beautiful dogs.
0: Yeah. So. Unfortunately for me. Come here. Coconut.
22: Coconut. There's your food source over there.
0: Come on, Coconut.
22: You got Food Lion or Harris Teeter over here. Coconut. Here he comes. Here he comes. Well, he really likes you, Gilbert.
1: Apparently he likes those bones.
0: Come here.
22: Giving the dog a bone. A little bit of AC/DC.
1: Is he going to eat another one?
22: Look at that baby. So as we're feeding, we got to have a reminder that our biggest fundraiser of the year is coming up. Our Wolfstock.
0: That's right. Let's talk about that a little bit.
22: Wolfstock is the, honestly, it's, I went, I want to say 15 years ago, the first time. I was not on the board at that time. Had the best time ever. Lots of dancing, live music. We have the live music is On the Border this year, which is an Eagles tribute band. They are fabulous.
0: Yes.
22: You have, with your ticket sales, $50, you get your dinner, wine, beer, tea, whatever you would like. We have mixed drinks, the band. It is actually an incredible time. And 100% of the money for the tickets goes to our shelter, which keeps our lights on all year. As you know, we are a nonprofit. We rely solely on grants and donations. Animal Services relies on taxpayer dollars. It's a state-run facility, so we are a nonprofit, and we're the only brick and mortar in Cumberland County.
0: All right, now let's talk about these dogs here. For example, Cumberland Coconut. I'd rather buy some Jordans than feed Coconut. I mean, this dog is eating.
22: Buy
0: some Jordans.
22: Look at those beautiful marks.
0: I know.
22: You know, you can't buy love. I'll tell you that.
0: No, you can't. And so let's talk about two things. First of all, the fact that if you get Coconut, you save two dogs.
22: Yes, you do.
0: How does that work?
22: Once you adopt Coconut, that leaves a pen in our big dog barn open. Chelsea or some of our wonderful staff members can go back to Cumberland County, pull another dog to leave one open so another dog can be rescued. It is a domino effect, and without our community, we can't make it. It's impossible. I have three dogs right now, all three rescues. Most of my friends have about three. It probably isn't ideal for everyone, but I will tell you, two is probably ideal. I was a one-dog owner probably till I was 40 years old. I never really got it. I thought, oh, my dog doesn't like other dogs. I'd say 98% of dogs are pack animals, and they love other dogs.
0: Sure.
22: So two is the perfect number. Three is just a bonus. So if you have room in your home and your heart, come on over and see all of our friends. We have little ones, big ones, fat ones, skinny ones, lively ones, sleepy ones. We have everything you could imagine.
0: And just about all the ones you described have been bought in here at one point or another.
22: Mm-hmm.
0: And we've enjoyed having them come. So the fact that you got this fundraiser that's coming up, that's a pretty big deal.
22: It's a very big deal. Our raffle tickets are now on sale. Our tickets will be going on sale. We do have and it's awesome, our silent auction. And we have got some of the most fabulous trips, wine, baskets, clothes, Brahmin purses. If you are a business or just you're a person and you don't know how to help, if you'd like to donate gift cards, a basket, if you just have a bunch of stuff, you want me to make the basket, I'm there. I'm the basket lady. I will make it. So please contact me or contact our shelter and ask for Jackie, and we'll come pick up those items. If you have a business with your logo, that's cool too. If you want to be a sponsor, contact us. We are wide open, and we will travel to get our stuff, and we would love to have everyone in the community attend. Like I said, it is such a good time, and if you've never been to our botanical gardens, it is something Fayetteville can definitely be proud of.
0: You know, this dog has been eating non-stop.
1: Now,
0: look, you know, Peppy, sometimes you bring a dog in, and they do my bone like this.
22: Yeah, they walk off.
0: You know, they're not into to the bones and
22: right.
0: stuff. Now, Vic, you have dogs?
1: I do.
0: What do you have?
1: Husky.
22: Yep, yeah, I knew he had
0: Oh,
22: husky.
0: That's right. You were telling you, yeah. you guys were talking
22: and
0: about
22: they're
0: this.
22: They're vocal.
0: They're what?
22: Vocal.
0: What does that mean?
22: Vocal. Are your huskies vocal? Do they make roar sounds?
1: He thinks he can speak English.
22: Yes. Yeah, they do. Huskies are known for that, and they're known for having a lot of hair, but I've never met a husky I didn't love.
1: Exactly.
22: They're awesome dogs.
0: Yeah. Well, I had an old English sheepdog in college.
22: Oh, my gosh.
0: At the same time that I had a German shepherd in college. The same. I lived off campus.
22: I've never met an old English sheepdog.
0: That you didn't like?
22: No, I've never met one. I've never seen one in real life.
0: Oh, you're kidding me. That's the shaggy
22: dog.
0: They call them the shaggy
22: dog. For 13 years.
0: You're kidding me.
22: Never run into them.
0: What a lovable dog.
22: My last one I'd never run into that now I want one. What's the ones from Harry Potter? Irish Wolfhound.
0: Oh, Wolfhound. Yeah.
22: Those are beautiful dogs.
0: Yeah, no.
22: And if we look at this one, he could probably be an Irish Wolfhound for Halloween.
0: Could be. Look, I like the tail. The tail's walking around with a question mark on it.
22: And the sweetness.
0: It's like turned up, and it's like, imagine this question, who's going to take me home?
22: That's exactly right.
0: Right. And if somebody wanted to take Coconut home, you can go online.
22: You can go online, any of our platforms on Facebook, Instagram. You can go fapspet.org to our website. You'll see available dogs. Click on the available dogs icon. Scroll through. If you are interested in Coconut, click on the picture, and there is an application that will pop up. It does not mean you are going to adopt Coconut if you decide not to. What it does is it opens the door for you if you want to talk further about Coconut or come visit Coconut and all of his wonderful friends. And guys, we have a shelter full right now. Every pin is taken.
0: Right, and this is not a place just for dogs. You got cats.
22: If you're
0: a cat lover, Vic, you a cat lover?
1: No, sir.
22: I had a feeling. Do you know, I have a talent that I can meet people and tell you if they're cat or dog.
0: Is that right?
22: People, mostly,
1: wow.
22: Yeah.
0: What do you think about me?
22: You're a dog lover.
0: There you go.
22: For sure.
0: Yeah.
22: Sure.
0: Cats are too finicky for me.
22: Yep.
0: You know, it's like...
22: I've had cats, and I've loved my cats.
0: Look, both my brothers have cats.
22: Mm-hmm.
0: You know, up in New York and Philly, they got cats. And so...
22: They're more independent.
0: But look, now I've taken care of cats. I had a neighbor that went away, was deployed, and asked if I would, you know, clean the litter box and the food was automatically dispensed,
22: right,
0: kind of thing. But I would clean the litter box. And, you know, in the course of time that I was away while that officer was TDY for some training, I never saw the cat.
22: If you won't, sometimes. Cats are weird. Cat people. I don't mean they're weird. They can be weird.
0: No, and I'm sure the cat was looking at me, here he comes.
22: Mm-hmm. Cats are different. You know, you have a dog, and they have to really be taken care of. They're kind of like a child. You cannot leave a dog all weekend with the food being dispensed, usually, because they have to go out to the bathroom. Dogs require a lot of love. So cats are a little more self-reliant, I guess you could say. They can take care of themselves in certain situations. Dogs are not as, what's the word I'm looking for? Independent. Now, if you go to Europe, I don't know if you've ever noticed, you've been to Europe, dogs are a little more independent there.
0: Yes, they are.
22: They let them out at 9, they come back at 5, they go to the butcher during the day.
0: That's exactly right.
22: What's up with our dogs? Can't do that.
0: No. All right, look, it's time for me to give you the boot, but before we do... you know, we appreciate you coming out every week.
22: We appreciate you having us.
0: And what's the address of location again?
22: We are located on Bragg Boulevard. If you're coming from Hay Street, come straight on up past Sycamore Dairy. On the left, the McDonald's. Come about a fourth of a mile down. The second left, you're going to have to do a U-turn. Come back on up. You'll see the big blue sign with the dog and the cat. Make a right. Come down our driveway, and we will welcome you. And hopefully you'll find a new family member or a new best friend.
0: All right, I fed that dog enough for him to want to go outside and find some grass.
22: He just found grass before we came in.
0: Did he? Okay, well, that's good.
22: Yeah.
0: He's going to want to find some more grass. Those milk bones are like Snickers. They're going to run through them like...
22: He doesn't like the high-end stuff. He only likes your stuff.
0: There you go. That's what I'm talking about.
22: Yeah.
0: All right, hey, Bevy, thanks so much. We look forward to having you next Thursday with another pooch that we're trying to find a forever home for. 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Right now it's 8:56, and we've got local weather. You know, we probably need to go straight to commercials.
1: We can do that.
0: Let's go straight to commercials. 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
32: Supporting an accused child killer. I'm Dave Anthony, Fox News.
33: I deeply feel like Lindsay was failed by the medical system.
32: She is among a big crowd of people, all dressed in pink, holding hands to support Lindsay Clancy outside the courthouse in Plymouth, Massachusetts. The mother's on trial for murder, charged with killing her three kids, in a case that's put a big focus on mental health. She's using an insanity defense, citing postpartum psychosis and severe depression. Her attorney's reaction to the support?
34: Thank you. That's all we can say. It's amazing.
32: Fox's Chandler Painter talked to Kevin Reddington on his way into the court where the trial resumes this hour.
33: You've been here weeks and you've been having your eyes on the jury. They've been taking lots of notes. What are you thinking? Do you feel confident that they're...
34: They're very, very attentive and they're putting a lot of work. They always do. They put a lot of work into the case. You know, it's very... moving for them. They don't forget it.
0: Prosecutors dispute the claim Lindsey Clancy was psychotic, citing their expert testimony. They want the jury to convict her of triple murder. Meta's trial resumes today in Oakland, California. 29 states accuse the Instagram and Facebook parent company of making social media addictive, harming teens.
1: Former Meta engineer Arturo Bejar told jurors that the company's culture was, quote, comprehensively shaped by engagement. Keep them using the product. He pointed to features including infinite scroll, autoplay, and notifications, going as far to tell jurors that, quote, you just cannot trust Mark Zuckerberg with kids.
0: Fox Business Network's Ashley Webster. Meta denies the allegations as unsubstantiated. President Trump is warning Iran again. He's planning an economic D-Day, writing on Truth Social. It'll be the most crushing economic operation ever as nuclear and Strait of Hormuz talks go nowhere. Fox's Trey Yingst has Iran's response.
5: Iran's foreign minister saying the so-called economic D-Day is a diversion from America's own crisis. Unprecedented debt and surging interest costs, doubling down on failed policies, will only bring further defeat.
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10: Yay!
0: North Korea has fired off another missile test, despite President Trump scaling back U.S. military exercises with South Korea this week, saying they're hostile to Kim Jong-un. And the president also says he wants to meet with the North Korean leader again this year. A British prince who had a royal falling out and came to America with his wife is going back home.
12: Prince Harry, wife Meghan Markle, and their children, Prince Archie and Princess Lilibet, returning to the UK to set up house outside of London. This after some 6 years away. In 2020, Harry and Meghan said they'd step back as senior members of the royals and move to California. In an interview with Oprah, Meghan accused the royals of racism. Then Prince Harry laid into members of the royal family in his memoir. But this July's meeting between Harry and King Charles was a warm one. Princess Harry and William still aren't talking with each other, though, and no word on whether security has been worked out for the Sussexes. Yet it was clear that Harry was not happy in California and wanted to be near his father fighting cancer. In London, Greg Malcott, Fox News.
0: Someone in China who was once the richest man in Asia is now broke and behind bars for fraud.
13: Hui Kaiyan was the founder of Evergrande, a Chinese property giant. When the firm collapsed, it led to a massive housing market slump in China, hitting investors and domestic banks. Hui has been sentenced to life in prison after admitting embezzling assets and corporate bribery. Two of his sons are among other Evergrande executives to receive years-long prison terms. The company took millions of dollars from potential house buyers that were not used for construction. The money instead channeled to new developments, resulting in hundreds of unfinished projects. Jonathan Savage, Fox News.
0: We just got an employment update showing a slight drop in first-time jobless claims last week, down to 206,000. But the number of people still collecting benefits rose on Wall Street as sell-offs brewing. Dow futures down more than 400 points. I'm Dave Anthony. This is Fox News.
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0: two-year-old mother of a three-year-old stabbed to death brutally, savagely, murdered with a big knife. And then the illegal alien drenched her in gasoline and tried to set her on fire, but he's too stupid and too incompetent to set gasoline on fire. What was it, President Trump? They're not sending their best. I think that's what the president said. They're not sending their best. Just like the Democrats in Washington are not sending their best, or maybe even more frighteningly, maybe these are their best. Maybe the Democrats are sending their best, and maybe these Latin American countries and other beep holes around the world, maybe they're sending their best, and this is just as good as it gets. But the illegal alien, turns out they were having a sexual affair, the 19-year-old illegal alien, the 42-year-old mother of a three-year-old. They both worked at the same restaurant in Virginia, and the illegal alien went and grabbed a giant knife at the restaurant and left the restaurant with it. So he's stealing also. See, he's also stealing. You know? And he took some black latex, like surgical gloves, from the restaurant as well. And he took a big water bottle because he had a motorcycle, and he siphoned the gas out of the tank and the motorcycle into the water bottle so that after he stabbed the lady a whole bunch of times, he drenched her in gasoline, and he tried to set her on fire, but he's too stupid and too incompetent to set gasoline on fire. And the Democrats, I think, want to run him for Congress. Is that true, Michael? They want to run him for Congress now. That's I just made up the Congress part, but it would be entirely unsurprising if that were their plan. I got to tell you, the Democrat Party, that the murder of this 42-year-old woman by an illegal alien is entirely on the Democrat Party, on Joe Biden. He came in illegally during Joe Biden, the illegal alien murderer who tried to set her on fire, and entirely on the Democrats, 100% on the Democrats. Just amazing stuff. And by the way, the Democrats now are fighting to have this guy Carmelo Anthony, who murdered, stabbed Austin Metcalf to death, a 17-year-old at a track meet, because Carmelo Anthony, that's Carmelo with a K, it's KKK Carmelo, Carmelo Anthony, he murdered, Carmelo is a black guy, of course, misspelled Carmelo, and Austin Metcalf, a white guy, of course. So the Democrats are in favor of this murder, and they're now fighting to get Carmelo Anthony released. He has been sentenced to 35 years in prison for this ruthless murder, using a knife again, another big knife. Remember when Joe Biden said, you know, if the cops are out there and they've got an unarmed man running at him with a knife? Remember that, Joe Biden? He said an unarmed person, he described the unarmed person running at a police officer with a knife, because they use the words, but they don't know what they mean. These are not intelligent people.
1: Teaching a cop when there's an unarmed person coming at him with a knife or something, shooting him in the leg instead of in the heart.
0: Yeah, that's probably a good plan. You should get out there and do that yourself, Joe. Maybe on the beach you can drag your little beach chair behind you with a gun on the other hand. You can shoot people in the legs when unarmed people attack you with a knife, running at you with a knife. These are incredibly dumb people. But they're now the Democrats fighting to free Carmelo Anthony because they love murderers. Boy, do they love murder. They really do. Today, you know, there's this woman, and it's a terrible and tragic story I've talked very little about. It's a kind of a creepy story, too. Lindsay Clancy, who murdered her three children, killed all three of them, and she's on trial. Democrats are rallying outside the courthouse for her today because, you know, it's like a very late-term abortion or something. Lindsay Clancy murdered her three children. She's on trial for that. I would say it's pretty clear she has severe mental issues, and it's a sad and horrible and tragic story. If you're a Democrat, you can go out and rally for her in front of the courthouse to support the woman that murdered three children and hope that she gets a lighter sentence or maybe runs for Congress or something, because Democrats are rallying for Luigi Mangione, who murdered the healthcare CEO Brian Thompson with a gun pre-dawn hours in New York City. And the Democrats, their hero is Luigi Mangione, and Brian Thompson, who was murdered, he is, you know, he was a happy husband and father of children, and the Democrats don't care. They like Luigi Mangione. They want to date him in prison. We should send them all to prison so they can date Luigi Mangione in prison. I think that would make them happier. Remarkable.

0: stuff. Brian, but the Democrats, they want to free Carmelo Anthony. They're rallying for Lindsey Clancy, who murdered her. No question that she killed her three children. And, of course, and it's obviously a tragic story. But the Democrats, they're the party of very late-term abortion right up to the moment of birth and now. And now beyond as well. Luigi Mangione, they love. Speaking of, we got the illegal alien that murdered the lady in Virginia. And by the way, what was that? Half of there have been 8 murders in Fairfax County so far this year. 4 of them perpetrated by illegal aliens. A full 50%, half of the murders in a large county, suburbs of Washington, D.C., half of the murders are by illegal aliens, and they have this left-wing radical George Soros prosecutor there, who's not a prosecutor at all, Steve Discano, and he's the guy who frees all illegal alien criminals so they can murder, and then they shrug and say, well, you know, we'll put them in prison and pay millions of dollars to lock them up for years, and then we'll let them go again because they're mental. But, yeah, 50% of the murders in Fairfax County, Steve Discano, George Soros guy, Democrat, pro-crime, pro-murderer, pro-illegal alien, loves to let illegal alien criminals go as soon as he can so they can commit more crimes. Illegal immigration is illegal, by the way, Steve Discano, you ridiculous person. Oh, and Steve Discano and his people in Fairfax, they also let this murderer from Tajikistan go. He was being held at a mental institution because of the murder, the terrible murder they had committed, the Tajik. And this is an amazing story. They said, the Democrats in Fairfax said, oh, yeah, let him out of the mental institution and let him go get a passport. And then, of course, he went to Dulles International Airport and he fled the country because, you know, Democrats and murder, they're on the side of murder. Just amazing. And 50% of the murders in Fairfax County, illegal aliens, quite remarkable. The Democrats also, they love George Floyd. You remember George Floyd? He died of cardiac failure while resisting arrest because of all the fentanyl and methamphetamine coursing through his system. If you get your news from CNN, you don't know anything about that. You're going to yell, that's fake news, but that's just because you're an ignorant slut and you don't follow the news. Remarkable stuff. But Derek Chauvin was the police officer trying to arrest George Floyd while he was resisting arrest and with all the drugs in his system, died of cardiac failure. You got to see Minneapolis has fallen, right? You got the documentary Free on Al Gore's amazing internet, beautifully produced documentary on the whole George Floyd fiasco, the fraud. The Democrats love the criminal. They love the crime. They hate the police. They put the police officer, Derek Chauvin, in prison for murder. They got him convicted. It was a lynch mob jury and a lynch mob Democrat Party city. But they put Derek Chauvin in jail for murder, where he was then stabbed 22 times by a Democrat who was obviously trying to murder him. And the Democrats, you know how the Democrats are. Well, Elon Musk, believe it or not, Elon Musk has stepped up because there is now some question being raised as to whether Derek Chauvin belongs in prison. And I would say that he does not. But I've actually seen the documentary film, which lays out very well what happened to all of that. Now, remarkably, this is pretty amazing. Elon Musk has stepped up, and he's weighed in on the Derek Chauvin. He said Derek Chauvin is not a murderer, and it's pretty amazing. Elon Musk has got what does he care? You don't need too much in the way of guts when you've got all the money that he's got and everything. But this is pretty amazing of him, I've got to say, to Elon Musk to step up and stake out a position here, because it's brave in spite of it all. It's brave because the Democrats are pro-murder. Elon Musk claims George Floyd's convicted killer, Derek Chauvin, is, quote, not a murderer, end quote. And Elon Musk is correct. Elon Musk tweeted out, Derek Chauvin, the police officer in the case, who was lynched by the party of lynching people, which is the Democrat Party, Derek Chauvin was unjustly convicted of murder, therefore he should be freed, Elon Musk tweeted. He said, the facts show that he was not the cause of death. That's true, it was cardiac failure. nor did he at any time intend for a death to occur. Whatever else he may be, he is not a murderer. That is the truth, Elon Musk wrote on Twitter. And good for him, because that's all true. It's about time somebody said it out loud. Good for him, good for them, because the truth ought to matter. It's an important thing. We've got that going. Also, Democrat Ro Khanna, Democrat, California House member, he explained, doing a video interview, that Franklin Delano Roosevelt set the retirement age at 65 for Social Security so that black people couldn't collect it, because FDR was such a racist. He was also an anti-Semite, by the way, and surrounded himself with anti-Semites and sent St. Louis back so everybody would be killed by the Nazis, you know, the Socialist Workers Party of Adolf Hitler. FDR purposely set Social Security retirement age at 65 because the life expectancy of black people was only 59, so they would never collect Social Security. That's what the Democrats are now accusing the Democrats of being racist, but that's because they always have been. And, you know, he's not telling the truth. He's just shaming himself or something like that, Ro Khanna. But these people, and I've got audio for you on that, because that's Ro Khanna. He thinks he's speaking truth to power or something like that. Pretty amazing stuff. This is fun, too. The CBS Evening News last night did a story in Los Angeles, California. No, excuse me. This is in Denver, Colorado, where they have a lot of Californians now. But they've got a street called California Street in Denver, Colorado. And they put up new signs, new street signs. And even CBS News had to make fun of it last night. A new street sign downtown Denver, Colorado went up this week with one very noticeable problem, CBS News reports. California, on California Street, California was spelled incorrectly. That's right, they misspelled California on the street sign for California Street. And it's just amazing. California. California, because everyone's illiterate, and I smell Democrat public education all over that one. That is that's a great one, Denver, Colorado. Look for California Street, just amazing. Also, speaking of communists, the Democratic Socialists of America, they got this guy, Gustavo Cordillo. His American values just gush through his pores. And he's a redistributionist communist. He wants to steal from this group of people and buy the votes of that group of people. Turns out that this individual, he lives in a $1.5 million New York City place that his parents bought for him. His parents fled communism, by the way, but now they're here and they got rich and bought him a $1.5 million place in Brooklyn, New York for him to live so he could be a communist and espouse communism, even though his parents fled communism and came to the United States. Pretty amazing stuff. These people, can I just say, these people. Yes, sir. It's all the Democrat Party. Oh, yeah, and more illegal aliens. You remember the tour boat in New York City, New York Harbor, right in the shadow of the Statue of Liberty, flipped over, killing a mother and her baby when it overturned. Well, it turns out not only was the boat doing illegal tours, but the boat's captain is an illegal alien. Another illegal alien, two more dead, a mother and her baby in New York. Hey, let's take a tour around the Statue of Liberty on this neat boat with this nice man who's an illegal alien who's going to kill us because the Democrat Party, this is like a war zone out here, and it's the Democrat Party that's waging war against civilization itself. Just scratching the surface on a few things we want to get to today. We're at 888-630-9625.
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6: My name is Whitney Allen, and I'm a widow. 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

0: We are back, and I'd like to go directly to the telephones. What do you say, Michael? Let's go to Frederick, Maryland. Let's talk to Esteban. Esteban, you're on the Chris Plant Show.
1: Hi, Chris. How are you?
0: Hey, very well, Esteban. What do you say?
1: Not much. I just have a couple of comments. You frequently mention cases where Democrats have murdered individuals such as Martin Luther King and Abraham Lincoln. Uh-huh. I just had a minor correction for you on that. Apparently, Booth was a member of the Know Nothing Party, not a Democrat, although he fully supported the Democrats who, who were part of the Confederacy. The second is James Earl Ray had no affiliation. And when he worked for Wallace was running as an American independent party. But those are technical facts. But indeed, after Wallace lost, he returned to the Democrat Party. But I just thought you might want to when you use, I would say, instead of saying that they were Democrats, I would say they were Democrat sympathizers. That's usually how I respond.
0: Democrat affiliates.
1: So I wanted to let you know that.
0: Well, it is fairly technical stuff, I've got to say. James Earl Ray did volunteer in California for George Wallace, who the longtime Democrat Party governor. And it's true the Democrat Party had become somewhat embarrassed by George Wallace in 1968. So he went as an independent for a brief period of time. Then he went, as you said correctly, back to the Democrat Party. So would you say that George Wallace was, it would be fair to identify him as a Democrat?
1: Factually not, but I think he was a Democrat, just like Lincoln was a Republican, really. But he ran only so he could bring a Democrat onto his ticket as his vice president. That was the only reason he ran.
0: Yeah, Andrew Johnson. And then he was assassinated by a Confederacy-loving pro-slavery Democrat. The Democrats, you know, fought the Civil War over that, didn't they?
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0: Now, I've got to say, Esteban, that was a fun call from Esteban. And I saw it on the board. I said, I got to go to Esteban and talk about this. And Esteban, obviously a well-spoken person, a seemingly intelligent person. And, you know, maybe he's discussing this for academic reasons or something. But George Wallace, Democrat governor, right, from Alabama. George Corley Wallace, Jr. was an American politician and lawyer who was the 45th and longest-serving governor of Alabama. No governor has served for longer in Alabama than George Wallace. And the longest-serving governor from the Democratic Party is the longest-serving Democrat governor ever. George Wallace unsuccessfully sought the presidential nomination as a Democrat three times, and then once as a member of the American Independent Party. In that race in 1968, he carried five states. And the five states that he carried were all southern states, and they were all racist Democrats that voted for him, segregationist racist Democrats. And James Earl Ray was a volunteer for the George Wallace campaign. Oh, and then, of course, he went back to being a Democrat, as Esteban correctly said, immediately after the 1968 thing. And it was the first time since 1948 that a third-party candidate managed to secure any electoral seats. That's kind of an interesting fun fact. But George Wallace, lifelong Democrat, longest-serving Democrat governor to this day in U.S. history, longest-serving Democrat governor of Alabama, and Democrat the entire time, a segregationist, a racist, and James Earl Ray volunteered for him. And I understand, Esteban, you know, maybe you're a lawyer or something, but you want to split hairs there. Well, for a moment, when the Democrat Party was not warming up to George Wallace, he went with the American Independent Party for a brief period of time. But that doesn't scrub the Democrat stink off of him, I've got to say. Remarkable stuff. And that's not all, because there's a lot more, Esteban. You know, four U.S. presidents have been assassinated. Abraham Lincoln, the first Republican president ever, Emancipation Proclamation, Civil War, and shot and killed. And it's true, he did pick Andrew Johnson as his running mate, and he became president as his vice president. And then when Abraham Lincoln was assassinated by a Democrat, the Democrat vice president took over as president. It's a dirty trick they played. Then James Garfield, a Republican president, was the next president assassinated. And then the third American president assassinated was William McKinley, a Republican president. The fourth and the last president to be assassinated was John F. Kennedy, and he was assassinated, I think you would agree, Esteban, by a communist. Isn't that remarkable stuff? But yeah, Martin Luther King was assassinated by James Earl Ray, who was a volunteer for the lifelong Democrat, longest-serving Democrat governor ever, George Wallace. Now, Democrats like to pretend that, oh, well, he wasn't a real Democrat. No, he was definitely a real Democrat. Ask anybody. Very much a real Democrat. Isn't that amazing? But that's pretty remarkable stuff, I've got to say. MLK and Abraham Lincoln, he was a member of the Know Nothing Party. Yeah, well, he did it on behalf of the Democrat Party, if he were, in fact, technically a member of the Know Nothing Party. And Michael Piercy and I were talking about this during the break. We think maybe the Democrats should reestablish the Know Nothing Party, or the Everything They Know Is Wrong Party, the ETKIW, the ITQ Party, the Everything They Know Is Wrong Party. Because it's not, Esteban, that Democrats don't know anything. It's just, as Ronald Reagan said, that so much of what they know is wrong, you know. So we'll call them the ITQ Party, the Everything They Know Is Wrong Party. And James Earl Ray was volunteering for the longtime Democrat governor, racist, segregationist, George Wallace, right? No problem. And Abraham Lincoln was the first Republican president, and he was assassinated by a guy who, saw to it that a Democrat ascended to the presidency, because Abraham Lincoln made a big mistake choosing a Democrat as his vice presidential running mate, and then winning, because You know, they got itchy trigger fingers all over the place, these guys. But isn't that amazing? First Republican president, and then the next two presidents assassinated were Republican presidents also. And then the fourth, and they're only four, thankfully, presidents that the fourth president was murdered, John F. Kennedy, was murdered by a communist who loved the Soviet Union, the USSR, just like Bernie Sanders, who honeymooned there and loved the Soviet Union. And now we've got a Democrat who's running for elected office who says that the greatest tragedy, one of the greatest tragedies of the 20th century, was the fall of the USSR, which is what Vladimir Putin said. Or is that the DSA? That's the DSA guy, one of the big leaders in the DSA, Democratic Socialists of America. Remarkable stuff. But Esteban, other than that, you know, you had a couple of points that were irrelevant and immaterial, but nevertheless accurate enough. Know Nothing Party and the American Independent Party. But that doesn't let the Democrats off the hook. I know Democrats would look to use a mundane detail to let themselves off the hook, because that's who they are. But with that said, thank you, Esteban, for the interesting call. Hey, they're not real Democrats. No, they are. They really are real Democrats. There's no doubt about it. I've seen that before. Really remarkable stuff. But and I would have spent more time with Esteban, but I had that you know what they call a hard break. I think. Mm-mm-mm. Yes, sir. That's the thing. Oh. All right. I see we got more coming in, kind of on the subject, and I don't want to leave people hanging. So let's go, Michael. It's the old Southern thing. My best girl is a Southern girl. She's a Georgia girl, and I've had this discussion many times. But let's go to Chris, calling from Baltimore, Maryland, also known as Bodymore Murderland. Christopher, you're on the Chris Plant Show.
1: Yeah, that's good. Bodymore, more murder. Anyway, initially the union was for saving the union. That was their big recruiting call. And when they changed the emphasis from saving the union to eliminating slavery, the desertion rate in the Union Army went markedly up, and they had harder time getting people to join the Union Army.
0: Uh-huh.
1: So initially it was not about slavery, it was about preserving the Union. Uh-huh. And when they changed the emphasis, it didn't work well as far as getting people to stay in the Union Army or recruiting more. I do thank God the Union did win and slavery was abolished, but it is, if you want to stick to the truth, changing the focus from eliminating slavery from saving the Union, it did hurt keeping the Union Army going because of the loss due to desertions and less people volunteering.
0: Well, and Abraham Lincoln also had first of all, the Republican Party was founded as an abolitionist party, right, Chris?
1: Correct.
0: Yeah, to abolish slavery.
1: The focus, it hurt, and you don't want desertions going up, and it went markedly higher when they changed the emphasis from preserving the Union to eliminating slavery.
0: And then there's the Emancipation Proclamation, of course, which was an executive order by Abraham Lincoln.
1: And it freed all the slaves except for the slaves in Maryland, because it only freed the slaves in slave states that left the Union, and Maryland was a slave state that didn't leave the Union. So the Emancipation Proclamation did not free the slaves in the state of Maryland, ironically.
0: Mm-hmm. Mm-hmm. And that is somewhat ironic, but still, nevertheless, the Republican Party was founded in a schoolhouse as the party to end slavery, Abraham Lincoln being the head of the Republican Party. Obviously, that's going to be a priority with them. And then during the Civil War in 1863, the Emancipation Proclamation, and it's true, not everybody said, oh, thank God, at long last, we've emancipated the slaves. And there was a good deal of pushback, a little thing called the Civil War, about all that. And, yeah, and the 10th Amendment and states' rights, and I do get all that. But at the same time, it was really, Chris, about the states' right to keep slaves, right? Right.
1: Well, I mean, rights are rights, and you can emphasize whichever right you want to emphasize.
0: Sure. Sure. And the Republicans were emphasizing slavery, right?
1: more, well, they were less against it than the South was for it.
0: Are you a lawyer?
1: No, but I've had people tell me I should have been.
0: I don't think it's really a very worthwhile. Again, my best girl is a Georgia girl, and her whole family, and all that stuff. And the South is great and wonderful, and the Civil War was terrible, and everybody knows that. And I'm glad we've gotten past it, except I'm not sure that the Democrats have. But really, the debate over what the real cause of the Civil War was comes down to, and off of, well, what did this senator say, and what did that House member say, and what did the three-fifths rule say, obviously people do spend entire academic careers on the subject, and rightly so, but in the end, I think my when you boil it down for me, Chris, it's that the Democrat Party has a horrible history of violence and criminality and slavery and creating the KKK and terrorist organizations from the Symbionese Liberation Army to the Weather Underground and the Students for a Democratic Society and killing cops and, you know, Sada Shakur and, you know, Tupac Amaru Shakur's mother was a member of this left-wing terrorist group, cop killer. And you know, he's a hero of the left, too. Six-pack liqueur, I like to call him. And now we're re-litigating his murder from decades ago, which is pretty crazy. But his mother, Sada Shakur, who fled to Cuba after escaping prison after her cop-killing conviction, and Tupac Amaru Shakur, which is what he's named. He was born in prison to his cop-killer mother, and he's a hero of the Democrat Party. And to, named for Tupac Amaru, which is a Maoist guerrilla army in South America. And all of this is perfectly normal with the Democrat Party, I've got to say. And the illegal aliens and the murderers and the... I just think that the Democrat Party, Chris, deserves to be identified correctly and publicly and loudly and repeatedly because of their information dominance and academic dominance. They have written the true history of the Democrat Party out of the history books, and I think that we need to say it out loud.
1: Yeah, my mom was a 70-year Democrat, and I've gotten her to change in the last 2 years from Democrat to independent, which is better than, I guess, than
0: yeah. Good for you. So. Good for you. That's congratulations. I know that's not an easy thing to do. So. Yeah. So good, and it's mom, and mom gets to be whatever she wants to be, truth be told, of course. But, you know, but if you're trying to help her see the light, then you know, God bless you, good for you. And good for mom, too, for listening and paying attention and saying, well, you know, maybe you got a point here and there.
1: Yeah, good talking with you.
0: Yeah. All right, good, Chris. Chris from Baltimore, that's good. Wonderful stuff. All right, now we've got a lot of Democrat Party stuff to do because we were just talking about the illegal alien murderers that Democrats love. They bring them into the country and all that good stuff. So let's go to let's go to the Virginia because now we got the illegal alien, and it's apparently a little unclear whether the 42-year-old mother that he murdered with a big knife that he stole from the restaurant where he worked, whether she might have been in an illegal alien too. The murder victim, but the murderer, certainly an illegal alien led into the country by Joe Biden and the Democrats so that he may murder and leave children orphaned and the Democrat Party. So let's go to Fairfax County, the police chief there, Kevin Davis, holding a press conference yesterday, which I was watching live, and I was enthralled by it all. And he's talking about the murderer, Campos, illegal alien, and the poor woman with whom he's 19, the illegal alien guy who's the murderer, and the lady that he murdered, 42 years old, with a 3-year-old daughter, and maybe illegal, maybe not in the country illegally, maybe not, but murdered her, and he's like, oh yeah, he's like bragging about it. Here's the police chief, Kevin Davis.
2: Alexis Campos is under arrest. He is being interviewed right now by Fairfax County homicide detectives, and he is offering a full confession for what transpired.
0: what transpired, which is he butchered her with a big knife that he stole from the restaurant where they both worked. And it kind of looked like the police went to the restaurant, found out where she worked, went to the restaurant and say, hey, nice lady was murdered. And it sounds like everybody at the restaurant said, Alex Campos probably did it. It kind of sounded like that. Kevin Davis is the chief of police in Fairfax.
2: Our killer and our victim were involved in an intimate relationship with each other. We are still uncovering the many layers of motive that exists. We know that our victim and our killer intentionally met at the park.
0: Oh, intentionally met at the park. What does that mean? Well, that were they there because they were boinking on the side. They had what they described repeatedly as an intimate relationship. Isn't that fascinating? So the man charged in the murder, illegal alien, 19-year-old, offered a full confession, according to the police chief, killing the 40-year-old woman, Great Falls, Virginia, slain body and. Listen to this. Following his arrest Wednesday, police said the man confessed to killing 42-year-old woman who was found stabbed and doused in gasoline in Great Falls, Virginia. Could have led to a forest fire, too. These people, I got to tell you, I've got more of him, too. I've got more of him. And this is the America of the Democrat Party. Open borders, illegal alien, non-English speaking, gang members murdering people with stolen knives all over the place. And there's no George Floyd protests over this. The Democrats are not going to riot. They're not going to be upset that another illegal alien murdered another mother. That's all okay with him. They're just amazing. 50% of the murders in Fairfax County this year committed by illegal aliens. In the meantime, they let a Tajik from Tajikistan, illegal alien who murdered somebody, let him out on a 48-hour pass, and he went and got a passport, went to Dulles Airport and fled the country because Democrats. Also, Sean Duffy, Secretary Sean Duffy and his family, they've got a Harvard University story they want to share, and I will play that for you as well.
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0: Yes. Democrats open borders, amnesty, defund ICE, eliminate ICE altogether. Defund the police, fund crime, the Democrat Party. And the chief police out there in Fairfax, Kevin Davis, press conference yesterday. It was a pretty good press conference, and this is Kevin Davis.
1: No one deserves to be treated the way that our victim was treated, and she was stabbed repeatedly by our 19-year-old killer. So
0: repeatedly.
1: Our condolences to the Pooch family and to Carmen's friends and loved ones. The way that she was treated by this killer was reprehensible.
0: It was, and then drenched in gasoline. Then they had the assistant Fairfax police chief, a nice lady, and she seemed solid, too. Rachel Levy, and she joined the press conference.
2: We know that Cedillos Campos left work in the early morning hours on Monday. He left work after taking a large fixed-blade knife, a pair of gloves, and the water bottle the chief described. He later filled that water bottle with gasoline, and he set off to murder Carmen Pooch.
0: Sure did. Drenched her in gasoline that he siphoned out of his... Fox News analyst, she used to be at the Justice Department, Carrie Urban. Carrie Urban was on the Fox News Channel talking about the George Soros prosecutor out there.
3: This is Steve Descano's Fairfax County, and he is the prosecutor, his office, who he's notoriously soft on crime, specifically when it comes to illegal immigrants.
0: Yeah, and half of the murders in the entire county this year perpetrated by illegal aliens who are in the country illegally. And illegal immigration is illegal, as Senator John Kennedy said. But not
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5: Stocks are down, oil is up. I'm Dave Anthony, Fox News. The Dow is dropping more than 300 points as crude oil prices rise about 2% after President Trump told Iran he is planning economic D-Day in the ongoing nuclear and Strait of Hormuz conflict, calling it the most crushing economic operation ever.
6: The president indicated that any countries around the world that are providing any sort of economic lifeline to the Iranian regime would face their own economic consequences. He called on allies to stand with the United States, posting to Truth Social, "No one has given the Islamic Republic of Iran a greater opportunity to make a deal than me."
5: Fox's Trey Yingst in Tel Aviv. Iran calls this a diversion that it will only bring further defeat for the U.S. Homeland Security is planning to deport a man here in the U.S. illegally who's charged with operating a boat illegally in New York. It capsized near the Statue of Liberty earlier this month, killing a mother and her five-month-old baby. Hundreds of people are dressed in pink, gathered outside a court in Plymouth, Massachusetts, supporting Lindsay Clancy, a mother on trial for murdering her three kids. But she's using an insanity defense, citing postpartum psychosis and depression that she tried to get treatment for.
7: Lindsay was severely struggling, and she was severely failed.
5: And as testimony resumes, Fox's Chanley Painter's there.
8: The prosecution, they carry the burden here. They have to prove beyond a reasonable doubt that Lindsay Clancy was, in fact, criminally responsible when she took the lives in the most horrific way of her three children. They say you can have mental health issues and still be criminally responsible.
5: 6 years ago, he was going to California. Now Prince Harry and his wife, they're going back to Britain after they were estranged from the royal family, which Meghan Markle had accused of being racist.
9: The news that the Duke and Duchess of Sussex are relocating from California to the UK came as a surprise even to King Charles. Harry and Meghan will not be resuming royal duties, and we don't know whether this move will lead to a thaw in frosty relations with Prince William and Princess Catherine.
5: That's Fox's Jonathan Savage in London. 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
5: Now back to the stock market sell-off. The Dow's down 350 points. The Nasdaq's dropping 172. The S&P 500 losing 26 points. And this is a factor in all that selling. Walmart. Its stock is down 9%.
13: Walmart sales rose in the recent quarter by 2.6%, though the Wall Street Journal says that's the smallest sales gain in more than 6 years, a sign that some Americans are continuing to spend cautiously. Much of Walmart's growth in recent months came from a more than 20% increase in e-commerce sales, which is online shopping, and revenue from ads that run on Walmart Plus and in stores. Walmart says it has received substantially all of its $2.9 billion tariff refund, which it is investing in the company, including for customer experience and lower prices. Janique Hosoda, Fox News.
5: You mentioned oil up more than 2%. Well, gas is up another 2 cents. AAA's national average for regular is now $4.10 per gallon. Cryptocurrency prices are surging. Bitcoin up almost 5%. Ethereum is rising over 8% after a big focus on crypto at a White House meeting.
14: President Trump touting investments in legislation to boost America's tech innovation.
15: We're ensuring that America remains the undisputed leader, not only in Bitcoin and crypto, but also technologies like prediction markets, artificial intelligence, and much more. And we're leading in every single one. And I will tell you, the AI, the artificial intelligence, we're way ahead of number two. Number two is China.
14: Urging Congress to pass the Clarity Act.
15: Legislation which will keep us ahead of China, keep us ahead of everyone else.
14: Noting he looks forward to Chinese President Xi Jinping visiting the U.S. next month, adding they'll probably talk about AI and a lot of other things. Kristen Goodwin, Fox News.
5: We've got an unemployment update today. First-time claims fell slightly last week to 206,000. I'm Dave Anthony, and this is Fox News.
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19: Name one thing the Republican Party has done for black people. One!
20: Well, they were the party of Lincoln. They stood against the tyranny of oppression by leading the call for the Civil War and forced passage of the Emancipation Proclamation, which freed the slaves.
19: I named two things lately.
0: Of course, the Emancipation Proclamation was not passed. It was an executive order, but that's not important right now. Very good and happy Thursday once again, and we remain at 888-630-9625. So many crazy things going on, crazy baby murder in Washington, D.C. I may want to get back to that at... You know, good news is there's a father in the household. The bad news...

0: The police held a press conference there, and they had the assistant police chief, Rachel Levy, who was wonderful at the press conference yesterday, and the chief of police, Kevin Davis. He was also great at the press conference yesterday, talking about how the illegal alien crept up on her and stabbed her to death with a giant knife he had stolen from the restaurant and then drenched her in gasoline that he had siphoned out of the gas tank in his motorcycle, drenched her in gasoline, tried to set her on fire there in the woods, and could have led to a big, wide forest fire, burned thousands of houses down like California, except the water probably comes out of the hydrants in this part of Virginia anyway, for now at least. But remarkable, remarkable things. And the Democrats, they're in favor of bad stuff. They everything the Democrats like open borders and waving gang members in by the thousands, leads to bad stuff, bad stuff. And in the meantime, they are championing the cause of Carmelo Anthony, who stabbed to death Austin Metcalf at a track meet. 17-year-old Austin Metcalf, and he went to prison for 35 years, I believe, for the murder of Austin Metcalf, and the Democrats are now championing the cause of Carmelo Anthony and Carmelo Anthony Black and Austin Metcalf, who he murdered white, using a knife that he brought to a track meet, because who doesn't bring a big knife to a track meet, you know? And now the Democrats are championing the cause of Carmelo Anthony, and they don't care about Austin Metcalf. What is he, George Floyd? He's not George Floyd. Come on. And they love Luigi Mangione. And today, the Democrats, you know, who murdered the healthcare insurance CEO, Brian Thompson, the Democrats love Luigi Mangione. Also, the Democrats are rallying today outside the courthouse for Lindsey Clancy, who murdered her three children. And the Democrats, they're not very bright people. Also, now there's been an arrest in the overturning of a tour boat in New York City, tooling around the Statue of Liberty in Ellis Island on the boat. And the boat flipped over, because that always happens. And a mother and her baby were killed. And now the captain of the boat has been arrested. He's an illegal alien. He's an alien. He's an illegal alien. Just remarkable stuff, the Democrat Party. And again, 50% of the murders in Fairfax County so far this year perpetrated by illegal aliens. Eight murders, four of them by illegal aliens. The Democrats, you know, they lynched Officer Derek Chauvin over George Floyd, sent him to prison for murder, when you got to watch Minneapolis Has Fallen. Otherwise, you don't really know what happened there with George Floyd. A remarkable world we live in. And also Steve Descano, the prosecutor or non-prosecutor in Fairfax County in Virginia, he gave a 48-hour pass to a Tajik illegal alien murderer who naturally went and got a passport, went to Dulles Airport and fled the country, because Democrats and crime go together like carrots and peas. They really, it's a hand meat glove. Isn't that amazing? But let's get back to the illegal alien in Virginia murdering the 42-year-old woman that he was working with at a restaurant. The 19-year-old was having apparently an intimate affair, the police said repeatedly, with the 42-year-old mother of a 3-year-old daughter. And he murdered her and then drenched her in gasoline, hoping to set her on fire. But he's too inept and incompetent to set gasoline on fire. So not a smart guy. I think President Trump might have been right. They're not sending their best. Not sending their best. Carrie Urban was she was in the public affairs office at the Department of Justice. She is now a legal analyst on the Fox News Channel, and she's lovely and wonderful. Carrie Urban.
1: This is Steve Descano's Fairfax County, and he is the prosecutor, his office, who he's notoriously soft on crime, specifically when it comes to illegal immigrants. But let's not forget about that terrible stabbing that had resulted in death that occurred at a bus station, also in Fairfax. That particular person was a repeat offender. He was an illegal immigrant, and he had 178 prior police interactions and had a long history of stabbing and malicious wounding.
0: 178 prior police interactions, long history of stabbing and malicious, Steve Descano likes to let all the criminals go. He is a disgrace. He actually graduated from West Point, the U.S. Military Academy at West Point. Now they've called and they'd like their diploma back, and that's pretty amazing and appalling stuff. and he's a

0: George Soros pick to let the criminals go. Yeah, 178 priors, and he stabbed the woman to death at a bus stop, not a bus station, technically, a minor technicality, but boy, oh boy. And with the Democrats, Carrie Urban here talking about Fairfax County, Virginia.
1: The police in Fairfax had basically pleaded with the Commonwealth's Attorney's Office, Escano's office, saying, hey, we can't keep letting this guy out. Something bad's going to happen. Someone's going to die. And someone did. And so, again, this is the context in which this murder has happened. But I certainly hope Descano looks long and hard at this and brings this person to justice, as he should.
0: He's going to want to send him to Harvard, I think, for an honorary degree program of some kind. Steve Descano, not one of the good guys. And he's elected by the mental cases in Virginia who think that, murder just comes with liberalism. So let's keep voting for these liberal dimwits. In fact, they voted in as attorney general. They voted in a lunatic in Virginia. The Democrats did quite recently. The guy who said he wanted to murder the Speaker of the House, Republican Speaker of the State House in Richmond, Virginia. Isn't that amazing? And they, these people are not on the side of, to say they're not on the side of law and order would be generous understatement, to be sure. But these people, can I just say they're pro-crime, they create more crime, and they didn't vote for Jason Mieres, who had been the Attorney General of Virginia, and he's a great Attorney General, but they voted in a Democrat who wanted to kill and murder, remember, two shots, if he had two bullets in his gun, and he was in a room with Adolf Hitler and, what was it, Mao Zedong or Joseph Stalin or something, he said the two bullets would be for the Republican Speaker of the House, right? And Democrats voted for this guy because they are not on the side of civilization. It's Jay Jones is the Democrat person that the Democrats elected in Virginia to be the chief law enforcement officer. He fantasized about shooting a Republican colleague in the head twice with the only two bullets he had, and he'd let Stalin and Hitler live. Just amazing. And on the other hand, they had a perfectly good choice in Jason Mieres, who's serious. He's an adult. He should be the governor. Right now, he should be the attorney general. But Jason Mieres was on the Fox News Channel this morning talking about the story out of Fairfax County, Virginia.
2: This is a systematic breakdown of the federal, state, and local level. The federal level during the Biden administration, you had 9 million illegal crossings on our southern border. That's the largest human migration into the United States in our nation's history. 83% of the people apprehended at the border got what's called an NTA, a notice to appear. You know, if you get a traffic ticket, they'll tell you, we'll see you in court 4 or 5 months. Well, under the Biden administration, they said, we'll see you in court 4 or 5 or even 6 years from now. They were just released. It was a definition of a catch and release program. It was noted he was picked up at the border. He should have never been in a position to see and meet Carmen to begin with.
0: The woman that he murdered, they worked together at a restaurant. And it's true, the Democrats at the federal level, Joe Biden, and he uses 9 million. Other people use much higher numbers for the number of illegals that float across our border under Joe Biden. 12 million is not, some are saying 20 million, 15 million, or even 20 million people flowing across our border under Joe Biden. It's the fundamental transformation of America into a third world beep hole country, because that's what the left brings with them everywhere they go. I like the number 12 million, and it has been used quite frequently, 12 million illegals. That's the total number of people that came through Ellis Island over the course of 64 years. And the Democrats opened our southern border and got about that number, at least, in 4 years. Jason Mieres is a smart, capable person who should have been reelected as the attorney general. But instead, they got Murder Boy, the guy who loves murder, and he loves the world's worst dictators, history's worst dictators, most murderous dictators. And he would, rather shoot the Republican in the head. Just extraordinary stuff. These people, can I... Can I tell you? And you know, all the Democrat voters voted for him. So the Democrats in Virginia vote for more murder, and they get more murder because they vote for people that elected officials create more crime by way of their policies. And they got Scamberger as governor now, too. Just amazing stuff. And two to the head for the Republican, but he wouldn't shoot the world's worst dictators because he's a Democrat. All right, let's go to the next one here. Jason Miaras, this morning on the Fox News Channel.
2: The reality is it was a failure at the federal level, at the state level. Abigail Spanberger's first act as governor was to sign EO1, reversing Governor Youngkin's common sense policy, saying we're not going to cooperate with federal immigration authorities, including in our state prisons, Department of Corrections. You're an illegal immigrant in a state prison in Virginia, already tried and convicted. Even then, her executive order says you can't cooperate with federal immigration authorities.
0: And because of their policies, which they think are liberal policies, more people, most of whom are going to be liberal, will be murdered and will be the victims of other terrible crimes as well. Pretty extraordinary stuff. And Jason Miaras is a serious, intelligent, learned, educated adult. Jason Miaras.
2: And obviously locally, you see in Fairfax, Steve Descano, one of these left-wing criminal social justice Soros-backed prosecutors, who has put openly on his website that he'll factor in your immigration status on how he charges you.
0: Yeah, and how he charges you. If you're illegal, he's going to go easier on you, because the more crimes you commit, the better your standing will be with Steve Descano, who's a George Soros backed prosecutor, and he shouldn't have been elected. Normal people, intelligent people, should have been elected to these offices. But it's death by policy when it comes to the Democrat Party. And Jason Miaras is right about all of the Democrats on a federal level, Joe Biden, now on a state level with Scamberger, and on a local level, Steve Descano. Their policies create more anarchy, more bloodshed, more death, more funerals. I've said it before, I think they must invest in casket makers or ammunition companies. Here's Jason Miaras.
2: So you've seen a systematic failure. We all remember the story of Stephanie Minter, who was just an innocent mom standing at a bus stop, also brutally stabbed by an illegal immigrant, in this case, someone that had been multiple times interacted and arrested with Fairfax authorities. All it takes is a phone call to federal immigration authorities when you're picked up in a Fairfax jail. So you're seeing the bitter fruit of these failures of sanctuary policies, and the people paying the bill are innocent Virginians, innocent citizens. It is tragic to see, partially because it is so preventable.
0: So preventable. And if you had intelligent leadership in the Commonwealth of Virginia like Jason Miaras, then these preventable crimes would be prevented. See, that's what law enforcement is about. That's what law and order is about. The Democrat Party is waging war against the police on behalf of criminals and on behalf of crime, which they want more of, and they've got enough power to make sure that we get more crime. That's your Democrat Party. We hear Ro Khanna, Democrat Ro Khanna, talking to his pals at National Panhandler Radio. Everything's racist with these people, and they don't realize that they're the racist. The Democratic Socialists, how are they doing? And what's going on with the Sean Duffy family and Harvard University? That's coming up.
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0: All right, let's go back to the telephones, Michael, and talk to the nice American people. Let's go to Rose, calling from Loudoun County, Virginia. Oh, Rose, you're on the Chris Plant Show.
1: Hey, Chris, I just had a quick question for you. I'm curious as to if anyone is going to be paying a visit to the restaurant that employed the illegal alien that stabbed this woman.
0: That's
1: illegal to employ illegals.
0: Right, I thought it was illegal to employ illegals. The flooding the zone with millions and millions of low-wage, uneducated people stealing jobs from teenagers and young people who might be working at restaurants, from some people, dare I say, minorities who might be working at restaurants. The Democrats have taken millions and millions of those jobs away because they've been turned over to illegal aliens. And I got to tell you, Steve Descano, the prosecutor in Fairfax, as you doubtless know, Rose, is not going to pursue anything against the restaurant, right? Because he's pro-illegal alien.
1: Right. It's sad. It's a sad, sad world.
0: It is. So why
1: sad,
0: is it
1: sad
0: a sad?
1: Northern Virginia, that's for sure.
0: Yeah, Northern Virginia. Now that the Democrats in the state have voted the lunatic governor, you got the lunatic Descano, prosecutor. You got more murders, again, half the murders this year, 4 out of 8 murders in Fairfax County perpetrated by illegal aliens. So they got double the murder rate that they would have otherwise. And it's fairly amazing. Again, the illegal alien that murdered the 42-year-old mother. And there were reports yesterday that the mother, also an illegal alien, but everybody is afraid. And they both worked at the same restaurant where the Democrat illegal alien stole the big knife to murder the lady, the mother, and then drench her in gasoline. And they've made this all normal, Rose.
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21: So.

0: Yes. You know, the Democrats are real good at education, too. We, in fact, this may bring us to the Duffy family, Michael. Remarkable. Here is the story out of New York City and State New York .com. New York City schools chancellor isn't giving up on NYC reads, except NYC can't read, as it turns out. Kamar Samuels, Kamar, K-A-M-A-R, as the school's chancellor in New York City. Kamar Samuels can't wait for the first day of a new school year, but he's got a lot of homework to do. Really remarkable stuff. New York City schools chancellor Kamar Samuels pledged to double down on the city's reading curriculum after the release of preliminary state tests results showing that reading proficiency fell dramatically among students in last year's school year. "We need to focus," said Kamar Samuels during a keynote address at the City and State's Education New York Summit on Thursday morning. "We continue to have a lot of work to do to make sure that our kids are literate." That's a good idea. Why didn't I think of that? The data, which was released by the State Education Department, revealed that just 50.3% of New York City public school students in grades 3 through 8 scored as proficient in English language arts. That means reading. That's a steep drop from the 56% who scored proficient the prior year. Alarmingly, young student scores took the sharpest decline, plummeting 14% among third graders. Math scores, meanwhile, remained relatively flat at around 57%. So 57% are proficient at math, and that's all. The rest are not. At the same time, reading scores, the how many are proficient in New York City schools? 50.3%, so just about half. By the way, that means that 49.7% are not proficient at reading because they're being educated by Democrats. Mm-mm-mm. While Samuels, the school board boss man, said it's typical to see some incremental progress or decline year to year. Yeah, 6% drop in reading, incremental decline. So in another 10 years, this is the track they're on. He acknowledged that this level of fluctuation is unusual. It's unusual, he said. Sure, the downswing essentially eliminated the 7% increase seen during the 2023-2024 school year. Followed, these people are extraordinary. This is the state of education in New York City, and they don't want to cover it, of course. But New York reading scores drop as state plans record education spending. This is who is this? It's MSN. This is the Europeans, the Euroweb. New York students, meaning New York City students, posted steep declines in reading performance during the 2025-26 school year, with most children in grades 3 through 5 falling short of proficiency. Preliminary results from the State Education Department show 57% of third graders, 52% of fourth graders, 57% of fifth graders did not meet proficiency standards on the English language exam. So, I'm sorry. So, if you're a third grader, 57% not proficient. If you're a fifth grader, 57% not proficient. Good news for the third graders. Only 52% of them are not proficient. The Democrat Party is in charge of this. And that's not all. That's perfectly normal for the Democrats. Now, in Oregon, which is another state altogether, but also run by a lot of lefty liberals. It's Oregon, as everybody knows. Oregon suspends reading, writing, and math. That's reading, writing, and arithmetic, the three R's right there. Reading, writing, and arithmetic proficiency tests for high school graduation. So the whole state of Oregon now will graduate you from high school. And it doesn't matter whether you're proficient in reading, doesn't matter whether you're proficient in writing, doesn't matter whether you're proficient in math, they will graduate you anyway. Under Democrat Governor Tina Kotek, Tina Kotek. Oregon has extended the suspension of its essential skills requirement, meaning students no longer have to prove proficiency in reading, or proficiency in writing, or proficiency in math. You don't have to be proficient in anything to graduate from high school in the entire state of Oregon, because the smiling Democrat governor thinks that dumb is better, because the dumber you are, the more likely you are to vote Democrat your whole life. Listen to this. Now, they stopped the proficiency requirement in the during COVID, it says. The pause, which began during COVID, so they haven't had proficiency requirements in Oregon. Don't accept Oregon high school graduates to your college or university or to your place of work. Listen, the pause, that's a long pause, which began during COVID, has been continued through at least the 2027-2028 school year. So this year and next year, and that may be the year after, too. That's great. Officials have cited, listen to this, equity concerns, including higher failure rates among students of color. Well, then you should eliminate the tests. Then if there are no tests, then no students of color can do poorly. Maybe we should look at students of color and say, how can we make things better for you? But no, that's not the idea. Say, let's just do away with the test, because they're equity. That's a Democrat term, equity. Isn't that amazing? Maybe we should also look at the fact that the black male homicide rate is 13 times higher than the white male homicide rate. Maybe we should look at that. That's kind of a big deal, I think. That's big. This year, there will be more black people murdered in the United States than there were black people killed in the entire Vietnam War. That should be an alarming statistic, but for Democrats, it's not. It's really not. And the no more testing in Oregon because students of color, as one of the reasons for keeping testing requirements suspended, keeping them suspended, that means having no requirements at all, because black kids aren't doing as well. That's what it says, students of color. What color are they? Students must complete the required course credits in those subjects, but then there are no testing. There is no testing for it. And this is the dumbing down of everything, because Democrats are in charge. And the governor, Tina Kotek, she is elected for all the wrong reasons, I fear. And the Democrats, they just love all of this stuff. Just amazing. Yes, sir. Democrat governor. There she is. And all they do is elect governors, and she's an LGBTQ governor. She is married, I guess, to Amy Wilson, and that's good. And there be no testing because of equity concerns, because SOC, students of color, are much more likely to fail the proficiency tests, and so the LGBTQGOV. That's a governor abbreviation for governor. Democrat, she has said, well, we just won't have testing anymore. And that fixes the problem. She is the first openly lesbian woman elected speaker of a U.S. state house. What's more important than that, honestly? That's your Democrat Party. They are something. Education. Let's dumb it all down. Oh, and with that, let's go to, because I like this. I like this thing. You know, we have a transportation secretary who's not trans. He's not Pete Buttigieg. He's Sean Duffy. And you may know his wife, Rachel Campos Duffy, who is an anchor woman on the Fox News Channel. And Sean Duffy, and they're Wisconsin people, and they're real nice people. They're normal people. And they have children, of course, as so many people do. In fact, I think they have 9 children or something, don't they? I think they have a lot of children. But Sean and Rachel Campos Duffy, they have a daughter who is talking about going to Harvard, and she wants to go to Harvard, and that's Harvard University. It's in Massachusetts, and a crazy thing happened because their daughter was asked to sit down with her parents, Sean, Duffy, Transportation Secretary, Rachel Campos Duffy, who's lovely and wonderful, and they're both great. And they sat down with their daughter to talk about going to Harvard. And you may be surprised to learn that they don't want their daughter to go to Harvard. And she's got all of the, she's proficient in reading, writing, and arithmetic. So she does well on tests and things. So she's talking about going to Harvard, and their father, a former member of the House of Representatives and now Cabinet Secretary, Transportation Secretary, but it is the Trump administration, so Harvard might try to block her anyway. But here's Sean Duffy, Transportation Secretary, Fox News, and then Mom, Rachel Campos Duffy, sitting, I think, literally at the kitchen table making a video, talking about their daughter going to Harvard or not going to Harvard. You might be surprised to learn they don't want their daughter to go to Harvard because they're trying to raise her with Western values and American values. Here's Sean Duffy and Rachel Campos Duffy with their daughter sitting right there looking all pouty-faced.
1: Can't say no.
2: To Harvard?
1: Yeah.
2: Well, me and Mom can say no.
1: Catholicism, to us, is everything. It's the basis of our marriage. It's the basis of our family. So I'm nervous about the idea of Paloma going to Harvard. We spend a lot of time nurturing and providing formation for our kids, giving them an environment where they are steeped in faith and values. And so the idea of dropping her off at a place that would undermine that or try to undo all those things makes me worried.
0: It makes me worried. Perfectly. And their daughter is Paloma, like, you know, the song, Una Paloma Blanca. And she's right in the middle of that. So Sean Duffy, and it's out there in the media now. Sean Duffy's daughter, Paloma, expressed interest in going to Harvard University. But Sean Duffy and Rachel Campos Duffy sat her down and said, wait, hang on a minute, and it sounded like this.
2: I don't want them to get one viewpoint. I want them to get a lot of different viewpoints. But I don't want them fed only one viewpoint that's contrary to the way my kids were raised.
0: Well, that sounds bold and good for you. Honestly, I think if I were running a company and I had somebody that had just graduated from Harvard or graduated from Harvard 5 years ago or even 10 years ago, I think that I would be biased against that person. I do. Now, I'm, you know, a City College dropout, but I'll take on any Harvard grad any day of the week. I have for decades now in Washington, D.C., in my various places of work and so on. But there it is. Yeah, Paloma, the daughter of the Transportation Secretary and Fox News anchor, has shown interest in attending Harvard University. During a recent episode of their family road trip reality show, she discussed the possibility of applying to Harvard with her father and her mother there. And so they produced this video, and here's a little more of it.
2: My problem is we have thought about how we raised you and how hard we've worked to, I think, raise what is a remarkable young girl. If I send you there, I think what happens is they have professionalized, figuring out how they can take good young girls like you and, I think, corrupt their minds. You don't have to believe what I believe. You don't have to have the political viewpoints that I have, but I do think it's important that you make those choices for yourself and you have a fair representation of what they are. And I don't think the Harvards of the world give you that kind of well-rounded picture.
0: Isn't that great? Isn't that wonderful? Former member of the House of Representatives, a cabinet secretary, his wife, the mother of their daughter and their many children, Rachel Campos Duffy, who's wonderful, and a Fox News anchor. And our daughter can get into Harvard, cabinet secretary, House member, network news anchor, all that stuff. And boy, we don't want her to go there. And I've got to say, I'm signing the cross right now, I'm not in that position, and that makes me very happy. But I wouldn't want any kid of mine going to Harvard at this point in time. I'm not sure, you know, where I would want them going to college. But the Democrats, boy, this is what they've done to everything. Everything they touch is tainted with the stank of them, and it's a terrible, horrible thing. It genuinely is. You know, where do you send them? It's tough out there. It really is. Mm-mm-mm. So where do you go? Man, oh, Manischewitz. All right, let's grab a quick phone call, Michael. Let's go to Rick calling from the land of Lincoln, the state of Illinois, just south of Wisconsin, where the Duffys. I'm sorry, he just dropped you, said. Is that right? Oh, that's funny. All right, well, the others are on different topics all over the place. So let me just hit pause here. We'll take a break. And, Oregon suspends reading, writing, and math proficiency tests for high school graduation under the left-wing Democrat governor there, Tina Kotek. Yeah, because, you know, there's an equity issue because students of color, SOC, not doing as well on standardized tests. We should just cancel school altogether. That'd take care of the inequity problem. If there were no schools, no universities, no education, then we could raise a generation of nothing but Democrats who will live lives of violent crime and, you know, become members of Venezuelan street gangs. Sure. 888-630-9625.
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0: have breaking news for you that I'd like to share because that's what we do. CNN is breaking the news. And the headline is FBI, the Federal Bureau of Investigation. FBI raids former Representative Eric Swalwell's home. He's a former representative now, and he's got a home. And the FBI has raided his home, seizes devices. You don't want to know what kind of devices. Seizes devices in probe. That kind of gives it away right there, doesn't it? Tied to sexual assault claims. Sexual assault claims. So this is the Democrat Party and members of Congress. These are the members of Congress. FBI raids former Representative Eric Swalwell's home, seizes devices in probe tied to sexual assault claims. Isn't that remarkable? Federal agents seized electronic devices from former Democratic Representative Eric Swalwell's at the San Francisco airport on Saturday, and then raided his home in Washington, D.C. the next day as part of an ongoing probe connected to sexual assault allegations. Sources familiar with the investigation told CNN. Swalwell and his lawyer did not immediately respond to messages from CNN. No shock there, I guess. But that's not all, because there's more. These Democrats and Congress, they get to Congress and they figure they can get away with everything, because he's not the only one. Representative Jimmy Gomez, another Democrat. Democratic Congressman Jimmy Gomez has been accused of sexual assault. The House Ethics Committee opened an investigation. So, and these guys were palling around together, too. They were trading staffers, I think, like their baseball cards, you know. Democratic Congressman Jimmy Gomez has been accused of sexual assault. First, it was sexual harassment. Then other women have come forward. And the House Ethics Committee opened an investigation. He has said that he has made personal mistakes outside my marriage. That's a personal mistakes. That always works with every wife, I think. I've made personal mistakes outside my marriage. But his actions were consensual in nature, he says. Attorneys representing the unnamed woman dispute his characterization and deny that the encounter was consensual. So there's Jimmy Gomez, sexual assault. Eric Swalwell, sexual assault. FBI raiding his home. And these are the people that thought that Bud Light had taken on too much of a frat house kind of.
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2: They put out the welcome mat in Africa. I'm Dave Anthony, Fox News. 20 people kicked out of the U.S. in the Trump deportation push arrived today in Liberia, which has agreed to accept 1,200 illegal immigrants removed from America. And while they're from other countries, Liberia will let them seek asylum there. A boat captain in New York who's here illegally may also be sent packing by Homeland Security.
3: The feds tell us he crossed the border back in 2007. How did he get in? Well, they say he just lied to agents and told them he was an American citizen. Now, Manuel Ernesto Hernandez Humano is in federal custody. He's accused of running an illegal boat charter tour in New York Harbor. And they say this was going on for quite some time. Earlier this month, one of those tours turned deadly. The boat capsized, killed a 27-year-old mom and her 5-month-old baby.
2: Fox's Alexis McAdams in Virginia. A man in the U.S. illegally is charged with murder, accused of stabbing a woman to death on Monday. Testimony's over already today at Lindsey Clancy's triple murder trial in Plymouth, Massachusetts, after a final defense witness.
4: The defense is arguing that Lindsey Clancy was hearing voices that told her to kill herself and her children, and therefore she was going through a postpartum psychosis temporary that caused her to kill her children. She did not know what she was doing was wrong.
2: Fox's Brian Yannis outside the court, where hundreds of Clancy supporters wore pink, standing hand in hand this morning. Iran is pushing back to President Trump's threat to carry out a new operation he calls an economic D-Day, saying it would only lead to further U.S. defeat. This amid stalled talks over Iran's nuclear program in the Strait of Hormuz.
5: Regional intelligence sources tell Fox News that there are growing indications of economic hardship inside of Iran as a result of the U.S. naval blockade and economic isolation. Reports indicate that inflation in Iran has reached 89%. The conflict is clearly shifting to economic warfare, and the question now is whether or not this pressure will lead to a deal or a return to war.
2: That's Trey Yingst. 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
2: The man accused of attacking the White House Correspondents' Dinner at a Washington hotel in April, Cole Allen, was back in court this morning for a hearing. No trial date has yet been set. Allen is charged with attempting to assassinate the president and other counts accused of trying to run past security and firing a shot that wounded a Secret Service agent. We mentioned deportations and the Trump illegal immigration crackdown. Well, a hearing has been set in federal court in Texas in a challenge to a section of border wall.
9: A federal restraining order is halting plans to build more border wall through Big Bend National Park in Texas. Protesters say construction will disrupt delicate ecology and that protective laws were improperly waived.
10: It's not about walls. It's more about the roads, the destruction of the canyon. You just can't fix a blown-up canyon.
9: Randy Bradford is a former park ranger. Crystal Albright lives nearby.
11: Our sheriffs and our Border Patrol work really well together. When 31 laws were waived and contractors came in with no bid contracts, that was our big concern.
9: A hearing is set for next week in San Antonio. Evan Brown, Fox News.
2: We got an employment update this morning.
12: New unemployment claims remain subdued. Last week, claims declined to 206,000, down from the previous week, and suggesting companies are still not conducting widespread layoffs. Continuing claims, those remaining on benefits for the week of August 8th, came in at 1.79 million, up slightly but close to economist predictions. The Philadelphia Federal Reserve's manufacturing index for this month jumped to a five-year high at 47.4. Economists were expecting some pullback from a strong reading in July.
2: That's Fox's Ginny Cassola. On Wall Street, they're selling. The Dow is down 260 points. Dragged lower in part by Walmart. The retailer stock is down 9% after an earnings report showing sales a little worse than expected. I'm Dave Anthony. This is Fox News.
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20: Would you be a good president?
21: We'll see. I don't know.
20: But what do you think you would?
21: That's a difficult question to answer. I mean, so I have no idea. I would like to think I would be, but that's for others to determine.
0: Yes. Gavin Newsom being asked whether he thinks he would be a good president of the United States, and he has no idea, which might be the first honest thing he's ever said. I can answer the question. He would not be a good president of the United States. You know, if you're like Fidel Castro, you'd think of him as a good president of the United States. Forgive me, I needed a big sip of water there, a big sip of water. Had to sip that up, but I've got more Democrat wackiness for you. They just keep coming and coming, don't they? And today, I don't know if they're wackier than normal. What do you think, Michael? Wackier than normal, or they're pretty wacky? Let's I want to go to the Ro Khanna, Democrat Congressman Ro Khanna. K-H-A-N-N-A, Ro Khanna. And he was on with National Panhandler Radio, naturally, the, NPR. NPR, it's taxpayer-funded, and it's propaganda for the Democrat Party. And it's the most elaborate propaganda operation on earth, really. I paid for it, taxpayer-funded. It's, you know, the Chinese, the

0: Democrat. And now it turns out that Franklin Delano Roosevelt, according to Ro Khanna, was such a horrible racist that when they created Social Security, you know, which you pay into your whole life and then you collect a fraction of it back when you're over 65 in theory. And it turns out that FDR had a diabolical scheme in mind, and the whole goal was to deprive black people of reaping any of the benefits of Social Security. Here is Democrat California Congressman Ro Khanna.
1: I would say this. I would say FDR's agenda, he was someone who was from wealth. He excluded a lot of the black South, where domestic workers, agriculture workers didn't get a chance. He purposely set Social Security at 65, knowing that black life expectancy was 59.
2: That was the only way he was going to get Southern support for his social reforms.
1: He excluded, of course, Japanese Americans and turned them.
0: When the interviewer says, as though he knows all about this story, that it's the only way he was going to get Southern support, what he meant was Democrat Party support. The Democrats owned the South during FDR, and the only way you get Democrat support was to say, yeah, but black people will never collect a penny. They'll pay into it, but they'll never collect a penny of Social Security because the average life expectancy is 59 years old. Therefore, they'll never collect anything. See? And here's Ro Khanna. So FDR is this horrible racist, and then the Democrat Party, horrible racist, and the interviewer, who I don't know, it's NPR, he's got 25 producers, though, and he says, well, that's the only way you could get Southern, and they love to tag it as Southern. Everybody was a Democrat that he's talking about here. But he leaves that out because he's a Democrat, and he gets paid by the taxpayer to do propaganda for the Democrat Party. And if I remember this correctly, I think the average life expectancy for a person the year that, in the United States, the year that Social Security was passed was 65 years old. And that kind of made it a laughing stock for a long time. You're not expected to live beyond 65 when Social Security was passed. And he says, well, and black people, their life expectancy was 59, he says. And you'd have to fact check everything that he says, because what he's doing is he's stoking the flames of racial division and conflict in the United States. As a Democrat member of Congress, he sees that as his important role. He wasn't done yet, because FDR is a horrible racist who structured Social Security to I've got to say, so if let's say it's true that black life expectancy at the time was 59. So what do you do, Ro Khanna? Should they have made the eligibility age 58? Should they have made it 49? What do you do there, Ro Khanna? Here's Ro Khanna on the racist FDR and all the racist Democrats with their racist Social Security scam.
1: But a multiracial New Deal, in my view, is what is needed. And it will probably be one of America's greatest moments, because
0: greatest
1: what
0: moments.
1: We can do and will do in America. I don't know if it'll be my generation or the next generation.
0: Could take
1: will
0: a
1: become
0: century.
1: The world's first cohesive multiracial democracy.
0: The world's first cohesive, listen to these people, multiracial democracy. When he says democracy, I think he means socialism. These people are third world rabid racists, and their racial division is in every breath they take and every sentence they utter. These people are quite extraordinary. Yes, they are. Speaking of socialism, let's skip over Harry Enten for now and go to number 15, because in New York City, they have this person whose name is Waverly Near. I'm sorry, what? Waverly Near is the woman's name. And she has she's a woman of color, kind of. Well, not really, I guess. Hard to say. And she buzz cuts her head. It's not quite shaven, but close to being shaven. Buzz cut as close as you can get it. And she's got a couple of earrings on. And she is the woman, I guess, I wouldn't want to jump to any conclusions, who is

0: And I love this, actually. Peachy Keenan posted this on Twitter. You may have seen Peachy Keenan. And Peachy Keenan tagged it. Dan Rivoli posted the video. Lead official for Mayor Zohran Kwame Mamdani. Listen to this. Koran Mamdani, NYC, the New York City grocery stores that he's going to own, right, that the city's going to own, and they're going to have everything for 30% less, undercutting all the other grocery stores because socialism, subsidizing, and this they think is going to make everything better. It's the next step toward civil war in the United States, I think. But here it is. The lead official with her buzz cut and a black T-shirt and stripped bare as bark, no makeup, no grooming or coiffing of any kind. She's got a black T-shirt, the kind that I wear, you know, like a jockey T-shirt. You get a three-pack of them. And her buzz cut head. And she, the Peachy Keenan posted the video with this addition. Big Manson family energy. And a perfectly legitimate point by Peachy Keenan, Big Manson family energy. She does exude a Manson family mindset, no doubt about it. So, and she's the lead official for Mayor Mamdani's grocery stores. And listen to this, because she's asked, well, what about other people running grocery stores and neighborhood grocery stores? Now everybody's going to go to the cheap grocery stores where you guys are undercutting the entire market for food, and you're going to sell everything for 30% less. And so everybody's going to go there. What about the stores that are trying to make money in a capitalist society? And here is what the crazy woman says. And again, she's got kind of a funny name, because her name is Waverly Near, N-E-E-R, Waverly Near. And here, listen to her explaining what they're going to do as they undercut grocery stores and markets across New York City.
1: The goals of these locations, not just here in East Harlem, but, you know, any borough location, is to be complementary to the neighborhood, and really, you know, rising tides, right? We can all cooperate and work together in a meaningful way.
0: What really rising tides? That's this complete gibberish nonsense. Here we are in East Harlem, and, you know, it's a collective. She's a communist, and she's using the communist rhetoric, and she is Waverly Near. She does look like she could be the illegitimate daughter of Squeaky Fromm from the Manson family, you know, Lynette Squeaky Fromm. Waverly Near standing there talking to a reporter, and they're like, well, yeah, there are other businesses out there trying to make money. It went like this.
2: I've heard that term from EDC officials, that these are meant to be complementary. What does that mean? What does that complementary mean in terms of policy, operations, and things like that?
1: Yeah, I think we're, you know, as an agency, looking at a number of different complementary, you know, policies and programs, grants, incentives that can come alongside these grocery stores to support other, you know, local independent businesses that are in the neighborhoods. We're going to continue to listen, and we're going to continue to engage. And I'll be, you know, alongside the operator as our partner, and like I said, making sure that we are complementary to the other businesses that are here in the neighborhood.
0: Okay, so you're going to have grants and incentives. What about the other stores? And the reporter, I like the reporter. The reporter asks a reasonably intelligent, if obvious, question. It continued.
2: So other locations, other grocery stores can get grants from the city under this?
1: Something on the table. We're exploring a lot of different options and opportunities. I think, you know, there's a whole host of levers that the EDC is able to work within to make sure that, you know, everyone has equitable and equal access to opportunities here.
0: Equitable and equal. That's how many times today have the Democrats used equity and equality? It's we're talking about grocery stores, and they said they're going to open a grocery store in each of the five boroughs of New York that they will subsidize the hell out of, and it will be a communist grocery store where everything will cost you much, much less, 30% less. And then for the people living in a capitalist universe, well, they may get subsidies. They may get grants and incentives and subsidies, the legitimate capitalist grocery stores, because they're undercutting capitalism with their left hand. And then they're going to subsidize the legitimate grocery stores with their other left hand, because they only have left hands, and they're like an Indian god with eight left hands. Please, Mr. Simpson, do not make fun of my god. And the just extraordinary stuff. So Waverly Near, with her buzz cut and her black T-shirt and a strip bear's bark, is she might actually be a decent-looking person if she tried to join civilization, but she's hostile to civilization. And she is with the New York City Economic Development Council. She calls it the EDC. You got to abbreviate everything. The EDC. And what are they going to do? Well, they're going to undercut grocery stores and then subsidize the grocery stores that they've undercut. See? So now if you're a taxpayer there, you get to pay for the state-run, city-run grocery stores with your tax dollars. And then because they undercut actual grocery stores, you get to pay to subsidize the grocery stores that they're undercutting. See? Genius. This is communism for you. That's what these people do. Every idea, a bad idea. Pretty extraordinary stuff. That's great. And if you're in New York City, your taxes are going to go up again. And then they're going to lie to you that it's going to be billionaires who live in $250 million condominiums that are going to pay for it all. And that's, of course, the biggest lie. The biggest lie of all. Mm-mm-mm. Yeah, more updates coming in on Eric Swalwell. FBI raid at his home, grabbed him at the airport. And we got sexual assault against him. We've got sexual assault against... why don't we just... look, every Democrat is a sexual predator, usually involving children. But now Congressman Jimmy Gomez also hit with a sexual assault allegation. And it's just the Democrat Party. If you're a Democrat... this is you.
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0: All right. Yeah, by the way, Ro Khanna, who is calling FDR a horrible racist and Social Security racist, there's a lot of talk of him running for president as a Democrat. And the FBI, the White House released some FBI files the last couple of days, pointing out that the FBI was looking at Fang Fang, the Chinese secret agent, spy, honeypot, Fang Fang, and her ties to California politics. That means Democrats. That's all Democrats, but it's an ABC report. And it's all Democrats, Chinese communists, and the Democrat Party in California, specifically Eric Swalwell, but it goes beyond that, too. And Ro Khanna just discovered that the Democrat Party is racist. So he jumped in with both feet. And listen to this. The New York Post reporting today, Apple News, Google promote outlets that endorse Democratic presidential candidates while shutting out Republicans. A new study, Thomas Barabi writing in the New York Post, the most promoted news outlets on Apple News and Google News haven't endorsed a Republican in the last 10 presidential elections. The latest sign of alleged anti-conservative bias, it's alleged, it's only alleged, by the popular news aggregators, according to new analysis. The Media Research Center, the great people at the Media Research Center, my friends at the Media Research Center, MRC, and Newsbusters, just great organization. A conservative watchdog group, and they're the best, MRC.com, online, they're just wonderful, and everywhere else too. Conservative watchdog group that tracks media bias found that newspapers and magazines featured most prominently on the Apple News and Google News feeds have exclusively endorsed Democratic presidential candidates since 1988, while Republicans received zero endorsements from the news outlets that are featured by those two big multi-billionaire news aggregators there. Apple News's five most featured outlets, The New York Times, The Washington Post, The Guardian, The Los Angeles Times, and USA Today, endorsed Democrats a combined 28 times since 1988. The Times editorial board endorsed Democrats in every single election dating back to Michael Dukakis in 1988. Remember him? He's got that big Greek head of hair. Didn't he put on a helmet or something? A total of 10 times. The Washington Post has endorsed Democratic candidates on 8 occasions. The Guardian, 5 times. Los Angeles Times, 4 times. And USA Today, once. Otherwise, they're not endorsing anyone. You know, Google News, 5 most featured outlets, The New York Times, The Guardian, The Washington Post, USA Today, and The Atlantic, endorsed Democrats a combined 27 times. The Atlantic did it 3 times, dating back to 2016. So, bias, stolen elections, everything is corrupted. Everything they touch, they corrupt, because that's who they are.
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0: right then. Very good. What would 24-hour cable news do if the Democrats weren't on the loose? That'd be like a half an hour a day news. It'd be a better world. Before I get back to the audio and the socialism and the Democrats pushing Castro-style communism, let's go back to the telephones. Let's go to Nikki calling from Dyer, Indiana. Nikki, you're on the Chris Plant Show. And I'm sorry, he just dropped. Is that what you said? Well, that's the second time today. That's pretty crazy. All right, let's go to Nikki Drapto. That's great. He wanted to talk about retail pricing. He was a retail pricing coordinator. Talk about the grocery stores in New York. Democrats are going to subsidize the grocery stores, and then they're going to subsidize the grocery stores that are losing as a result of the government subsidizing grocery stores because, you know, they're starting. Yes, they are. All right, let's go to David calling from Wilmington, North Carolina. David, you're on the Chris Plant Show.
1: Man, it's an honor to speak to you, Chris. I'm always learning something from your show. I appreciate letting me speak to you.
0: You're very kind. Thank you.
1: Prior to COVID, well, I'm from Wilmington, North Carolina, where the slaves were freed. This is the city where the Civil War ended.
0: Uh-huh.
1: Prior to COVID, an illegal alien could come to Wilmington, North Carolina. There were Spanish-speaking insurance agencies, Spanish-speaking tax agencies. Like they just worked with criminal organizations to help illegal aliens to obtain U.S. passports. They would pay $1,500. They would get paid $1,500, and they would create the documentation, the notaries, and all that stuff in order them to get U.S. passports.
0: Uh-huh.
1: After 2020, that all became streamlined. The Democrat NGO started running it. It was no longer a mom-and-pop business. It was completely run by the government. So what we have in North Carolina, specifically Wilmington, North Carolina, is Mayorkas brought in Hondurans here. Other states, he brought, like Somalias went to Minnesota. Every state got a different group of people. North Carolina got Hondurans, Mexicans, Guatemalans. The North Carolina law enforcement, either by because we're under control of a Democrat, either because they refuse to enforce the law or not allowed to enforce the law, the illegal aliens are able to go to South Carolina, obtain vehicles without a driver's license, and then come here and start owning businesses, going to get into Section 8 homes. Here in Wilmington, North Carolina, a black female citizen born here that has a child cannot even get on the waiting list to get into housing, but an illegal alien can go to a Democrat NGO and get housing automatically. It is the corruption here throughout. It's just ridiculous, ridiculous. And all would need would be local law enforcement to stop people, to check licenses, to check seatbelts, to enforce tinning laws, and most of the criminal organizations would not be able to run the construction companies. These construction companies are completely run from Southport, Oak Island, all the resort communities, North Carolina, are completely run by illegal aliens and terrorist cells. And the only reason why that's possible is because North Carolina law enforcement won't enforce the 45-day tag law. Because you're only supposed to have a tag that's only out of state for only so long. You're not supposed to drive in petrol, you know, forever with a out of state tag. So I know if we could control that, we can get rid of the illegal aliens here in North Carolina and the possible endangerment of our U.S. military bases once a Democrat president does come to power. I just wanted to say that I wish North Carolina law enforcement would actually begin to enforce license plate laws and get rid of these illegal aliens. Thank you, sir.
0: Yeah, man. Thank you, David. Good. You called in. You had what you wanted to say at the ready, and you said it very well, I've got to say. And right, I mean, this is a we were playing Jason Biaris, the former Attorney General of the Commonwealth of Virginia, a little earlier today. Brilliant man, a great leader. And I hope that he stays in politics. He ought to be the next governor, perhaps. But the he laid it out beautifully that it, from the federal level and Joe Biden and the Democrats opening our borders, waving in millions and millions, literally untold numbers of millions of illegal aliens into the country who are murdering people at extraordinary numbers. 4 out of 8 murders in Fairfax County, Virginia this year perpetrated by illegal aliens. You can expect to see that across the country, but you don't have Democrats counting the murders, and you don't have the news media looking at all of this. And then you get to the state level, and you've got Democrat governors and got Democrat members of the House of Representatives and so on who are waving in the criminals and the crime. Illegal immigration is illegal. Start with them. And they want more of it. And then you get the Steve Descano, the George Soros prosecutors who don't prosecute crime. They prosecute police. And so on a federal level, on a state level, and on local, on county and local level, city levels as well, look at what they're doing in New York with Mamdani, Zohran Mamdani in New York, and the illegal aliens. The Democrat Party is here to render the United States of America unrecognizable as a cogent and functional country, because they're undoing everything on every level. I talked about the education, what's going on in New York City, what's going on in Oregon. They're very excited. They've got a lesbian governor who says, oh, we don't need standardized testing to graduate from high school in the state of Oregon. Why would we need that? That's not for us. Nothing at all. Just extraordinary stuff. These people. David, thank you for the call. A very good first call. Thank you for calling in. I appreciate it. Now let's go, because the Democrats are all commies. Let's go, Michael, to number 14. Soundbite number 14. Harry Enten, who sounds like a Sunday Danish that you don't want, but Harry Enten. Talking about on CNN, he's the guy that crunches the numbers for him, and he's very enthusiastic, and he's a likable enough character on the going through the numbers of mostly political things. And he's got the big screen and stuff, and he moves around, rolls his sleeves up, and he's very exuberant. And he's on CNN. I think I left that out. On CNN, Harry Enten talking about how the Democrat Party, the Democrat Socialists, are doing in politics inside of the Democrat Party.
2: Democratic socialism is no longer just a polling phenomenon. It is in the real world. We are seeing actual candidates winning primaries. What are we talking about? Well, we're talking about this. DSA or DSA endorsed congressional candidates currently in Congress. There is just 1, 2. Now we're talking about 4 times as many, 8 candidates who have won 2026 primaries, and 7 of those are favorites to win in the fall, win in the general election. So the Democratic Socialists of America's ranks in Congress, they are definitely growing, getting larger.
0: And 4 times as many this time around as last time around. So if that continues, then, 4 times 8 the next time around. And the Democrats are becoming the Communist Party living among us. And the grocery stores in New York, they're gonna subsidize the grocery stores, and then the city runs, then they're gonna subsidize the grocery stores that are hurt by financially by the fact that the Democrats are subsidizing grocery stores. So they're not gonna have to subsidize the other grocery stores because they're making it all better, aren't they? Right? I gotta tell you. And Waverly Neer of the New York City Economic Development Council. Very excited to brag about that we're going to subsidize the grocery stores that are being hurt by the city-run grocery stores. Isn't that amazing? Just remarkable stuff. Mm-mm-mm. And commies. Now, on CNN, they have an anchorman by the name of Boris Sanchez. This is this old Cold War construct. You see it a lot in Central America, where you have a Soviet first name, because the Soviet Union was all over the place. And then you've got the Latinx last name, Sanchez. And Boris Sanchez is a Cuban-American. They had a lot of commies in Cuba. Might have heard something about that. And he's interviewing a Democratic Socialist, radical left-wing extremist, Ashiq Siddiqui. We were playing some Ashiq Siddiqui audio earlier this week, but not any Boris Sanchez. Boris Sanchez, whose family comes from Cuba, fled communism, is talking to the socialist, the democratic socialist, Ashik Sadike, saying, hey, you guys are planning on running in Florida, where there are a lot of people in Florida that fled communism in Cuba and Venezuela and beyond. And Boris Sanchez didn't lay it out as well as I would have. But Boris Sanchez, talking to the Democrat socialist leader, Ashik Sadike. Listen to
3: this. South Florida and the surprise that a Democratic socialist would do well in South Florida, in part because of a large population of people who have fled socialism, notably Cuban Americans. The country's largest Cuban American population is in Florida. Last week, the DSA commemorated 100 years of Fidel Castro with a statement describing him as an organizer and a fighter. How do you think that plays with Florida voters?
4: I think you're seeing the results. You're seeing that play out in these elections, where our candidates are campaigning on addressing the cost of living crises that so many people are struggling with in the U.S.
0: Yeah, sure. That's it. And I played the Harry Enten, the CNN, the numbers guy here. This is fun. Harry Enten, the CNN guy, his uncle is Neil Sedaka. You know, breaking up is hard to do. Neil Sedaka. His uncle is Neil Sedaka. That's a crazy world out there, isn't it? We're going to need a bigger planet, I think. That's amazing. But Boris Sanchez, talking to the Democratic Socialists of America, bigwig Ashik Sadike. Hey, you're running in Florida. There are a lot of people that are not pro-communist in Florida because our families fled communism. Here is the Soviet first name, Cuban last name, Sanchez, Boris Sanchez.
3: I hear your message discipline on affordability. I do wonder whether you understand why a statement like that, lauding Fidel Castro, may not just turn people off from your platform, but offends people who suffered for decades under his dictatorship.
4: Huh. Many decades of U.S. policy at this point have shown that if we want to expand democracy across the world, military regime change and economic blockades are not the way to do it.
0: Non-response.
4: I came of age after Iraq was invaded by the United States, after Afghanistan was, and
0: change
4: democracy
0: the subject.
4: Did not expand there.
0: That has nothing to do with what I just asked you. Boris Sanchez continues.
3: I understand your critique of U.S. policy. It's not an uncommon one. What I'm trying to get at
0: by
3: is how you think that lauding Fidel Castro is a good idea.
0: That's what I asked.
3: And is going to win you votes in Florida.
0: And you attack
4: many
0: the
4: people,
0: U.S.
4: especially younger Americans now, are looking at the history of what happened in Cuba and what it was like before the Cuban Revolution, where it was one of the most unequal societies in the Western Hemisphere.
0: Unequal.
4: People lived under very brutal conditions under a power structure where U.S. corporations were profiting off
0: U.S.
4: Of
0: corporations.
4: The Cuban people.
0: It's the U.S. and it's capitalism, not the commies you can see it in Godfather Part Two. Godfather Part Two. They cut up the cake shaped like Cuba. You know, they got that. And Boris Sanchez is trying to listen and be nice.
3: Have you spent much time speaking to Cubans who have fled the island because of political persecution, who endured years under the Castro regime, Ashik?
4: I know plenty of people who are especially second and third generation Cubans who are finding things out for themselves and wanting to open up a more open communication, open exchange with Cubans. And
3: have you spoken to people that were politically persecuted? Have you spoken to people who were politically persecuted by the Castro regime, who fled that island because of it?
4: No. I have. And there are people who, whatever critiques they might have of the Cuban government, they don't think that an economic blockade and military intervention is the way to do it.
0: Has there been military intervention in Cuba by the United States? I think John F. Kennedy, before he was assassinated by a communist, there was a little bit of that. There was the Bay of Pigs and all that. Boris Sanchez. Hey, what kind of background do you have, Boris Sanchez?
3: Lauding Fidel Castro is a different story. You talk about what things were like before the revolution in Cuba. I'll give you a personal example. My grandfather was a revolutionary in Cuba during that time. He was affected by a previous dictator, Fulgencio Batista, having his friends disappeared in the street for speaking their minds. My grandfather found that revolution hoping to bring democracy to Cuba. And then what happened? Fidel Castro locked my grandfather up, sentenced to 20 years for doing what you're doing now on live TV, for speaking his mind, for expressing himself freely, for trying to organize politically. So I wonder, again, how you think that lands with people who suffered under that dictatorship, who now you are trying to court as voters when your organization comes out and lauds 100 years of Castro. I don't think it would land well with them, Sheik.
0: I don't think it would land well with them either, Sadiq Sheiki. Amazing stuff, these people. All right, now, there's one more soundbite I want to get in, number 23. On the CBS Evening News last night with Tony Dukopil. This is Dukopil. That's apparently his name. Tony Dukopil. And it's a little better than it used to be, the CBS Evening News. And he said they got a funny thing out of Denver, Colorado. Somebody was walking around. They said they're putting up new street signs on California Street. Listen to this.
5: And a beautiful new street sign went up along California Street in downtown Denver this week. But that's not how you spell California. The era appears in giant reflective type both sides of the sign. It cost more than $300 to make that sign, but the city says the replacement will be F-R-E-E free.
0: It'll be F-R-E-E free. That's to spell it. See, this is, again, these democratic socialists that ignorance is their friend. Not being able to pass standardized tests to graduate from college, perfectly normal. These people. Yeah, and California on the street sign there, illiteracy is normal now. The Democrats are going to need it going forward. C-A-L-I-F-O-R-I-N-A. What? Califorina? Califorina. That's, that could be a pet food, I think. Califorina. But there's the street sign. CBS did the story. This is, again, illiteracy in New York City, illiteracy in Oregon, illiteracy in Denver, Colorado. This is the Democrat Party building up its base.
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0: Celsius. Should I take a call? Is there? Do I have a soundbite left? Okay. Well, I tell you, I'm getting bombarded here. You know, Harry Enten, the numbers guy on CNN, his uncle is Neil Sedaka, who believes that breaking up is hard to do. Because Neil Sedaka married his aunt or something, which would make him his uncle. And then I just mentioned Tony Dokupil on CBS, who's telling us that in Denver, Colorado, they on the street signs, they don't know how to spell the word California because dumbing down everything is a must. Turns out Tony Dokupil, the CBS News Network news anchor, evening news anchor, he's married to a woman, which is nice, who is an anchor woman on MS Now, you know, MS 13, MS DNC. Katie Turr, known widely as Katie Turd. And Katie Turd is married to Tony. It's an incestuous little hot tub they've got here. And, you know, Katie Turr's father is a transgender traffic reporter in Los Angeles, California, the helicopter guy, you know, the eyes in the sky. And he flies around the helicopter. Dressed like a lady. He wears a dress. You don't want to look up under the helicopter because they have those glass bottoms, you know, and pretty crazy. But Tony Dokupil married to Katie Turr. Katie Turr's father, Bob Turr, is the, among other things, he was a helicopter guy during the O.J. Simpson chase. I don't think he was dressed like a lady then, though, was he? He now calls himself Zoe, because Democrat Party is pretty wacky. And the news media is part of the Democrat Party, so you got that whole thing going on. There's not a lot of normal going on over there. Not a lot of normal at all. They're abnormal. They should have checked the label on the jars before they selected their brains. Pretty amazing stuff. Well, another great day with you guys on another day, my cup runneth over once again with Democrat lunacy. I'm going to...
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2: He says he'll crush them economically. I'm Carmen Roberts, Fox News. President Trump is vowing to impose an economic D-Day on Iran.
3: The president indicated that if any country provides a financial lifeline to the Iranians, they'll face their own economic consequences. The president posting to Truth Social saying no one has given the Islamic Republic of Iran a greater opportunity to make a deal than me. Tragically for them, they have failed to take it. Therefore, today I am announcing the most crushing economic operation ever taken against any country. This will be economic warfare and isolation on an unprecedented scale.
2: Fox's Trey Yangston, Tel Aviv. Iran's Foreign Minister Araghchi says President Trump's economic D-Day will fail, dismissing it as a distraction from America's growing debt. As for that debt, it topped a record $40 trillion, fueled in part by military spending. Experts say it's already raising borrowing costs for Americans and sparking inflation. Stocks are in a slide under pressure from rising Treasury yields, oil prices, and Walmart, which reported its slowest U.S. sales growth since 2020. And the Dow is down more than 440 points. U.S. crude is more than 2% higher at $86.37 a barrel. About 300 Lindsey Clancy supporters, many of them women wearing pink, gathered this morning outside the courthouse in Massachusetts where she is on trial for killing her three children. Clancy's legal team claims she was in a state of postpartum psychosis. This supporter explains why she showed up.
4: Because it's mental health. She wasn't in her right frame of mind.
2: But Fox's Brian Yenis tells us
5: the prosecution argues Lindsey acted intentionally, rationally, and swiftly, sending her husband on errands out of the house at the time of the killings. They've questioned the legitimacy of her own suicide attempt.
2: Testimony is over for the day. The trial resumes tomorrow, and the judge told the jury Friday will be a lengthy day. America's listening to Fox News.
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2: Prince Harry and Meghan Markle are moving from California back to the UK. The news comes as a surprise to even King Charles. Fox's Greg Palcott has more from London.
9: They will shortly be back. Prince Harry, wife Meghan Markle, and children Prince Archie 7, Princess Lilibet 5, they're returning to the UK in the coming weeks to set up house outside of London. But last month's meeting between Harry and his family and King Charles and Queen Camilla was a warm one and perhaps a warm-up to this announcement. Still, Princes Harry and William are not talking with each other, and no word on whether security has been worked out for the Sussexes. The lack of protection for the family has been a big complaint of Harry. Sources say it was clear Harry was not happy in California, wanted his kids raised in the UK, and wanted to be near his father, King Charles, who is being treated for cancer.
2: Russia launched a massive nighttime aerial attack on Kyiv using missiles and drones, killing at least 16 people in the city and surrounding region. Ukrainian President Zelensky has urged countries to send more Patriot air defense interceptors. A major grocery chain in the southeast is recalling more frozen blueberries discovered to have been tainted with bacteria.
10: The U.S. Food and Drug Administration is having Florida-based supermarket chain Publix recall more of its frozen organic blueberries, as more are now potentially contaminated with E. coli bacteria. The recall began in June, but is now being expanded to include nearly 45,000 units sold across Alabama, Florida, Georgia, Kentucky, North and South Carolina, Tennessee, and Virginia. These are the 10-ounce bags of Publix Greenwise-branded organic whole blueberries with expiration dates prior to February 9th of 2028. In Miami, Eben Brown, Fox News.
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1: 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Rising from the heart of the swamp, a beacon of truth is casting its light. From sea to shining sea, The Vince Show. 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
18: All right, 844-484-3872, 844-4 the USA. That's the way to join us today. From coast to coast, from sea to shining sea, get in here on the program. Always appreciate you. Another great day to be an American. Very concerned, though, about this news out of Virginia that an illegal alien has murdered yet another woman, a mother, 42 years old, in beautiful Great Falls, Virginia. And it truly is a beautiful town. An illegal alien stabbing her to death and then pouring gasoline all over her body. It's about as awful as it gets. Alexis is the name of the guy. Alexis Antonio Cedillos Campos, 19 years old, an illegal alien just taken into custody. According to Bill Malusian, this guy is a Salvadoran illegal alien caught and released by Joe Biden El Paso, Texas, April of 2024. He's here in the United States, and now he is now admitting to authorities, yeah, I did it. It's a murder. Here's Bill Malusian, the aforementioned Bill Malusian over on Fox, detailing what just took place in Fairfax County, Virginia.
17: The suspect arrested in Fairfax County, Virginia for allegedly stabbing a mother to death near a popular jogging trail in Great Falls on Monday is, as you mentioned, a Salvadoran illegal alien who was caught and released at the border by the Biden administration. Fairfax County police announcing the arrest this morning of 19-year-old Alexis Antonio Cedillos Campos in connection to the stabbing killing of Carmen Lisette Puch, who local media reports was found dead next to her car near a popular trail. She was 42 years old and reportedly the mom of a young girl. Now, I'm told by federal sources that Cedillos Campos crossed the southern border illegally in El Paso, Texas in April 2024 and was apprehended by Border Patrol, where he was quickly

0: of an illegal alien, and everyone's acting like, well, the job now is just to solve the murder. No, not only is it to solve the current murder, it's to prevent other murders from happening. So law enforcement should be working with the feds to get these people out of the country. You take somebody like this into custody in general, get them the hell out of the country. But you know what these Democrat jurisdictions are doing? Fairfax County is doing. They're a sanctuary jurisdiction. The state, thanks to the governor of Virginia, Abigail Spanberger, is a sanctuary state. They're refusing to turn over people who have invaded our country to federal law enforcement. And instead, these Democrats spend all their time attacking the good guys, the immigration enforcers, ICE, Border Patrol. That's what they're doing. It's utterly disgraceful. Yesterday, one of the cops, Rachel Levi, of the Fairfax County Police Department, was giving us the details on how the cops found this woman's body.
1: On Monday morning at 6:43 a.m., officers from the McLean District Station responded to Difficult Run Park, where they located our victim, Carmen Pooch, deceased. And as the chief stated, she was suffering from multiple stab wounds and had been doused in gasoline. Detectives from our major crimes bureau have acted very quickly to process the crime scene, collect evidence, and conduct interviews. Within 48 hours, and emphasize within 48 hours, our detectives were successfully able to identify the suspect, that's 19-year-old Alexis Cedillos Campos, and they learned that he and our victim were known to each other as co-workers and involved in an intimate relationship. We know that Cedillos Campos left work in the early morning hours on Monday. He left work after taking a large fixed blade knife, a pair of gloves, and the water bottle the chief described. He later filled that water bottle with gasoline, and he set off to murder Carmen Pooch. This morning, our suspect was taken into custody for second-degree murder in Maryland. I want to thank our detectives from the Fugitive Squad, the U.S. Marshals Service, and the Prince George's County Police Department for swiftly taking this violent, violent killer off the street.
0: Do you know there was a local report, Fox 5 DC, on this subject late yesterday? Half of all of the suspects so far in Fairfax County's murder cases this year, half of all homicide cases, illegal aliens. Illegal aliens. You ever notice the excuses that are made for illegal aliens that the left summons? They'll say things like, well, Americans commit crimes at higher rates. What are you talking about? We've got illegal aliens responsible for half of all of the murders in Fairfax County, Virginia, just outside the nation's capital. How close does this damn problem need to be to our nation's leaders for them to fix it? Half. And yesterday, the police chief in Fairfax County was asked about this. Like, you know, any lessons from that? Any lessons from the fact that half of all these illegal, all of these murders are illegal aliens? And listen, why does his answer sound evasive? Why does his answer sound like, you know, this is kind of like a not my problem answer. I'm just here to solve the crimes. Why not grab these guys by the shirt collars and say, hey, do your damn job. We've got to work with the feds. We all have to work together. We have to get these people out.
2: Half of the murders committed this year here in Fairfax County were committed by people in the country illegally. Is there a message to the community when they hear this, they suspect it, they find out it's true?
3: Yeah. Well, Bob, you know, I've been here 5.5 years now, and the thing that, one of the things that I'm most proud of is that our homicide detectives close murder cases. And when I say they close murder cases, I mean they close all of them. Our homicide closure rate is 100%, and it's been that way for several years. So if I were to send a message to
0: so proud we take murderers into custody. Yeah, you should. That's what you should be doing. I've got an amazing novel idea. You ready for this? What if we prevented murder? What if you didn't have to find a woman's body filled with stab wounds and covered in gasoline? What if we could arrive at that point?
3: Residents of Fairfax County is that your police department solves these egregious, horrific cases. And it's because we care. It's because we're relentless. When our detectives span out and start collecting evidence and interviewing people of interest and talking to friends and family and neighbors and coworkers, they're not doing that with the immigration status of anyone. in their minds. They're trying to find

0: find out what happened. So when I talk about the role of local law enforcement in America,
1: why would the immigration status County, why would the immigration status not be on your mind? Why would you ignore that detail? You know, when we enforce the law, we don't in any way think about immigration status. Why not? Wouldn't that be an additional tool for you to get these people out of the country? If you're taking people into custody who are committing crimes in your community before they commit murder, why wouldn't you even consider whether or not they're here illegally? Wouldn't that be a really useful thing to know? Oh, they're here illegally. Even better. We don't have to worry about this jerk going back out into the community. Hand them off to the feds. They'll get them out of the country. A normal person would have that thought process.
0: Our role is to solve crimes that we're responsible for solving. And we're proud of the fact that we can solve murders. We do solve murders. And I certainly fully understand the immigration question. I understand it completely.
1: Well, cops, the job of cops is not merely to solve crimes. The job of cops is also to serve as a visible deterrent to crime, isn't it? When you send cops out on the street to patrol and you see a police cruiser rolling around, doesn't that deter criminals from committing crimes in the presence of an area where the cops are? Isn't that kind of the reason you send a cop out? You send a cop out to the school system. We call them school resource officers. They're there at the school. It's meant to deter criminality. The point of policing, in addition to solving crimes, getting the detectives out there trying to figure out what the heck happened, chasing down bad guys, taking them into custody, is also to deter crime. So if you've got a tool in your toolkit to deter crime and you're not using it, well, you're not serving the community very well, are you?
0: And I'm not demurring from answering it. I'll just say that there are other federal law enforcement agencies that are tasked with immigration enforcement, just like the Fairfax County Police Department is tasked with investigating murders.
1: It's not my job.
0: We're tasked with investigating burglars.
1: Yeah.
0: We're tasked with investigating stolen cars.
1: Nobody's telling you to enforce immigration law. I'm not telling you to enforce immigration law. I'm telling you to turn illegals over to the people who do. That's what you do. You turn them over. You work with other law enforcement agencies. Under other circumstances, would Fairfax County turn down the assistance of the FBI if they were helping them with some other criminal? No, of course. They collaborate together on these things. Why can't we do this with illegal immigrants? This is the insanity we have to deal with. It's all across the country, these Democrat-run jurisdictions.
0: So we do that, and we do it really well. I respect the duties and responsibilities of every federal law enforcement agency that exists in our country. They exist for a reason. But we don't do what they do, just like they don't do what we do, right?
1: What?
0: So I hope that makes sense. But
1: no,
0: but it's
1: it
0: not
1: doesn't.
0: Lost
1: it
0: on
1: doesn't.
0: Me. That conversation that's underway, not only locally but nationally, that conversation's not lost on me.
2: Just a quick follow-up. My colleague Katie Barlow had done some
1: Okay. stuff. All right, so the other piece of this is, you know, these Democrat jurisdictions who spend all their time saying that ICE is garbage and we hate ICE and they're the Nazis and they shouldn't be here and they don't know what they're doing. All the abolish ICE people, you know, all the socialists that say they want to abolish ICE. And then you're like, well, what are you going to do? You're going to have immigration enforcement? Oh, yeah, we will. How will you have immigration enforcement? You're going to get rid of the immigration enforcers? How's that going to work? You know, ICE has a program for local police to do the job. ICE has an actual program for this. The federal government has a program. It's called 287G. They deputize the local cops to do immigration enforcement, so ICE doesn't have to. ICE doesn't go in at all. Local cops can do it. 287G. So if ICE were the problem, not immigration enforcement, but if it was ICE that were the problem, why wouldn't all of these Democrat cities, towns, states, why wouldn't they all be signing up for the 287G program? Oh, we don't like those ICE guys. We can handle it ourselves. Notice they don't do that. Have you noticed? Have you noticed that the actual plan is to get rid of immigration enforcement entirely? The actual plan is to be agents of chaos. The actual plan is to introduce more disorder into your country. It's not about enforcing immigration laws. It's about getting rid of our borders. And these are the deadly consequences of that. Joe Biden's administration attempted to do this. They let this guy into the country, and now they've got more blood on their hands. More ahead on The Vince Show.
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1: Joe Biden lets them into the country. They murder people here in the United States. Got a lot of American citizens who've been killed by illegal aliens. And that problem continues. Now, I got to say, as upset as I am about all of this, the one of the good news items about the homicide rates is that they've gone down in the United States, thanks to President Trump being in office, thanks to the FBI's law enforcement going after everybody. We're down to record lows on these murder rates. That's good news. But one is too many. One is too many. And this keeps happening, especially in these Democrat-run jurisdictions. And with just a few exceptions, only a limited number of exceptions here in the media, most of the press, including a lot of the local press, they just lie about this. They don't tell their audience that this was an illegal alien. I didn't say all of them. I didn't say, there's a guys like Nick Minock at WJLA, ABC7, just outside Washington, D.C. He's telling the truth. Bill Malusian, Fox News, he's been telling the truth about this. Luke Rosiak, Daily Wire. I just had him on my podcast yesterday. He tells the truth about this. But a lot of these news outlets, they're anything but news. They don't tell you the truth about it. And then people forget it. They know there was a murder, but they don't really know who did it. They don't know how to stop it. Just another horrifying news headline. And then they try and go about their lives. And then as a result, you know, these are Democrat jurisdictions. These people kind of, a lot of these people just reflexively vote Democrat each cycle, maybe for religious reasons or whatever it is. But they go to the polls with their minds controlled, with a lack of knowledge about who's responsible for the misery that's around them. That's the media, asleep at the switch. Maybe that's giving them too much credit. Working hard for Democrats might be the better way to put it. Really, really despicable stuff. Now, like I said, there are exceptions. Yesterday, Bill Malusian attended a press conference with a couple of these Virginia Democrats, members of Congress, who shrugged off the murder. They shrugged it off. But good for him for asking. You know what the press conference was about? You ready? You know why they held a press conference to begin with? To attack ICE. Congressman Don Beyer, Democrat. Congressman Subramaniam. His name is Suhan Subramaniam. He's a Virginia Democrat. Both of them were holding a presser yesterday to attack ICE, to treat ICE as bad guys. Completely unrelated to the fact that an illegal alien just murdered somebody inside of their state in the Commonwealth of Virginia. But Bill went, and Bill asked about this, and he posted about it on X. I've got the script of it. He says the following. He says, Fox News asked Democrat representatives Don Beyer and Suhan Subramanian during their ICE press conference in Virginia today about the illegal alien arrested in Fairfax County for the stabbing murder of a mother near a trail. Here are their responses. Don Beyer saying, quote, "I don't know the specifics of the case, but my understanding of the law is anyone who's committed a serious felony is turned over to ICE." That's false. It's false. It's a sanctuary jurisdiction. Even the murderers are protected from immigration enforcement by the Democrats. Subramaniam saying the following, quote, "Look, we should hold criminals accountable. If someone commits a crime, we should hold them accountable. But what we should not do is what's going on with ICE right now, which is going after law-abiding American citizens." This is so stupid. This is just conspiracy theorizing. Nonsense. You know what ICE wants to do? ICE wants to enforce our immigration laws. What if you helped them? You know, ICE wouldn't have to raid anything if we just got all the illegals out of the country. Do you know how easy that would be? In other words, if Democrats were sincere about their concern about ICE coming into a community, they would stop ICE from coming in the first place. But they don't, because they're trying to get rid of our borders. Can't let them. More ahead on The Vince Show.
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0: 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Call 844-484-3872, 844-4-THE-USA, and let's hear what you have to say. 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
1: Well, I've got good news and I've got bad news. We got rid of Prince Harry and Meghan Markle. The good news, they're headed back out. 250th anniversary of the country, got rid of some more British royalty. That's kind of fun. But then the bad news is that the national debt has reached $40 trillion freaking dollars. No bueno. No bueno. Don't like that. $40 trillion bucks. We learn any lessons from the COVID era about debt? You know, my whole life. In fact, I remember back in the back in the early days of the Daily Caller, we would do reader surveys to find out what readers were interested in. What do you want more coverage of? And we'd ask people. Truly, we'd do these surveys. We'd ask people what they wanted more coverage of. And invariably, one of the top answers was the national debt. People wanted more coverage of the national debt. But so then we'd write stories about the national debt. And guess what? People wouldn't read the stories about the national debt. Isn't that interesting? So they'd want more coverage, but they wouldn't actually read it, which I thought was interesting. And so it was kind of actually, it was a bit of a conservative virtue signal. Like, in other words, like people knew that the national debt mattered, but they knew that they had to declare that the national debt mattered, but they hadn't really fully internalized how traumatic driving up the national debt is to their livelihood. So they would see a story about the national debt. Yeah, they'd yawn, move past it. Just a reality of human behavior. But then we lived through COVID. Then we went through the COVID tyranny. The national debt, of course, rose dramatically during that sequence. The government printed a lot of money we didn't have at all. And the end result was that everything in your life became more expensive. No tax hikes were passed. No, it was just inflation. Too many dollars chasing too few goods. Your life becomes exorbitantly expensive as a result. And that's why some people call it the hidden tax of inflation. But it's a scam. It's a way to rob you without actually raising your taxes. And then Joe Biden was responsible for so much of that. He came into office. The first thing he did was pass a multi-trillion-dollar piece of legislation, completely unpaid for. They had to print every dollar. And the end result was that it impoverished America. He would later admit this, actually. I think he was at the Port of Baltimore, and he said that the irony is people have more money now, but when you have all these dollars and nothing to spend it on, everything gets more expensive. And I was like, wait a second. You just described inflation. And then, of course, Joe Biden never did that again because somebody hit him with the blow dart and slowed him down and didn't let him talk anymore about that subject. But he did admit it. He did. And then they passed something that they called the Inflation Reduction Act. Remember that? And that was spending more money that we didn't have. And it didn't actually reduce inflation. That was a misnomer, of course. It was like the Affordable Care Act. It was named the literal inverse of what it achieved. The so-called Affordable Care Act only skyrocketed the cost of health in the United States, made it less likely that you could see the doctor you wanted. It's made insurance premiums go way up, insurance deductibles go way up. It's been a disaster. Meanwhile, you got these lefties who think that we should keep expanding that system. Medicare for all! The government interference in the healthcare system has already been an unmitigated disaster for every person who's been exposed to it. You want to go beyond that? How about no? And the Inflation Reduction Act, was really a big green energy operation, and it increased inflation. It increased inflation. So here we are, left holding the bag. And when I say we're holding the bag, really it's your kids and your grandkids who are going to very much be holding the bag here. We learn the lessons of just how dire things can begin to get in a world where this debt goes up, where this money gets printed, and we don't actually have the fiscal responsibility to cover it. That's just the reality. So we look at a number like this, $40 trillion, and perhaps a long time ago you got accustomed to watching the national debt go up and saying, oh, man, I don't know what can stop it. Go look at that national debt clock. It's a good way to turn you into a black pillar. You look at it, you're like, I don't even know how I could stop this. The numbers are climbing at an unbelievable rate every second I'm staring at the screen. How do we stop this? Now, Secretary Bessent, the Treasury Secretary, was asked about this today to comment on it. What do you make of the $40 trillion of debt? What do we do to get out of this thing? And he said, here, I do have a strategy. We can grow our way out. You got to be responsible with the amount of money we're spending, but we also have to create a world where Americans can flourish, where the economy can be extra productive, where we can really, really grow. Here's Scott Bessent today.
2: The $40 trillion mark that we passed for the national debt, would you comment on that, and how do we reverse that?
3: Yeah, it was, look, the $40 trillion is a big number. It is smaller when we look at the publicly traded amount because our Social Security funds and other government entities hold a substantial amount. And you know, what we're going to do, we're going to have to grow our way out of this. And as I talked about at G20 in Asheville, we are going to talk about the U.S. growth strategy and encourage the rest of the world to come along with us. We are also, I announced...
1: A pro-life administration, a pro-human administration, a pro-increase the births of American citizens administration.
3: That Director Russ Vogt and I have been tasked with looking at fiscal consolidation. I think the numbers have... are not the actual numbers now. We've had to do substantial tariff refunds due to the court ruling, but with the Section 301 tariffs, I am confident that we will be back to the same level, if not higher, of tariff income for last year, and that is most of the increase in the deficit. And remember, we did not get here in a day. That we were left with a mess. The Biden administration had the highest deficit to GDP in history when we weren't at war or weren't in a recession. For 2025, we brought it down by more than 1%.
1: So we've been bringing it down. Now, it needs to come down more, clearly. It needs to come down a lot more. We shouldn't be running a deficit at all. We should be running a balanced budget. We should be running a surplus, you know? Did I mention the Rokana thing? Rokana was on with the HBO guy the other day, Bill Maher. He was on Bill Maher's show, and Bill Maher was like, "Hey, what's Medicare for all? I don't think that's going to work because it doesn't work in a state like Vermont." And Ro was like, "Don't worry, the federal government will cover it." Where do you think that money comes from, Ro? Where does that money come from? Either you take it from taxpayers or you print it and you take it from taxpayers. The people who are least capable, who are least likely to be able to afford this, get hit the hardest. We use these expressions about whether or not something's progressive or regressive based on who ends up footing the bill. Well, in this case, what they're advocating is completely regressive. The poorest Americans are going to take it in the shorts. They're going to get hit the hardest by these policies that are designed to help them. It's so crazy. And then they'll be told, well, your taxes aren't going up. Oh, the rich are paying the taxes. Well, hold on a second. The cost of the programs that you're advocating for is so stratospheric and will obviously be so poorly managed that the only way they're going to be covered is by making everybody poorer. You're going to have all this money printed out, and then everything in your life is going to become more expensive, and they're going to tell you they gave you a good deal. Oh, but you don't have to pay for your health care. Yeah, you do. Everywhere. Everywhere. This stuff about like how you're going to pay for it, it continues. You know, talk about a contrast. So on one hand, you've got the Trump administration. I'm not saying they're the biggest fiscal hawks in the world. Not everybody's got the Rand Paul impulse on all this stuff. Not everyone's obsessed with the national debt clock. But I'm telling you right now, at least with the Trump administration, you get the rescissions operation, you get Doge, you get rid of USAID, you actually shrink the federal workforce. These guys are serious. And I bet you if Russ Vogt was weapons-free, we could get even bigger cuts to the federal government. But they've got all sorts of considerations, political and otherwise. And but meanwhile, the Democrats, what do they have in store for us? Poverty. Poverty. Just utter destruction of what's left of the American economy. They don't know how they're going to pay for it. Angie Nixon is the nominee in Florida, the Democrat socialist. She's a communist who is currently leading the ticket right now for the United States Senate in the state of Florida against Ashley Moody. She's going to lose this November. Florida's got a credible election system. Ashley Moody has a full head of steam, and Florida voters are wonderful. So Angie Nixon's going to lose. But she was just asked on CBS, how are you going to pay for all these wild plans you have to consume all this power under the federal government? And here she says, I don't really have an answer. She just waves. She gesticulates wildly and pretends like it's all going to work out.
4: We're outspent by more than 20 times. And prediction markets, which I thought was really interesting, prediction markets had you, had your opponent with a 90% chance of defeating you. Now you are the nominee. And
1: yeah, the opponent was that pudgy guy, Alex Vindman, the impeachment lunatic.
4: Just Republicans, they outnumber Democrats by 1.5 million in Florida. So I just want to go through a couple of issues that you've been campaigning on. You want Medicare for all and free universal child care and pre-K. How are you suggesting taxpayers pay for that?
5: Yeah, for sure. So thank you for that question. I have been traveling all across the state of Florida having conversations with folks. And what is evident is that everyone wants the same things, right? To be healthy, prosperous, and safe. And a lot of folks, it crosses party lines as it relates to universal child care and Medicare for all. And how do we pay for that? Actually, Medicare for all, we're already spending the amount we would be paying for Medicare for all right now, even while folks are still paying for co-pays and deductibles and co-insurance. And when it comes
1: to, if you're listening to this and you're going, that sounds kind of incoherent, maybe I'm just not tracking what you said. No, it is incoherent. I just want to be clear. It's completely incoherent. There is no good explanation for this. I love when they mention universal child care. Boy, I'll tell you what. The one, if there's anything you want to stay away from the federal government having control over every young child's first learning experiences. You keep them far away from the government control over their life in that way. Universal child care. I realize it's sold to voters. It's like, oh, and you won't have to pay a bill. Well, the government covering daycare for you, they'll get an education. Really? How's that working out in the government schools nationally? How's that working out for the older kids right now? Can they read? How's the reading going? Is that happening at all? No. No, huge amounts of illiteracy in the United States. Huge. Crisis levels. Yeah, it's a great program. Let's expand it to even younger children. No, absolutely not. And also, let me just make a partisan observation about this. You might like who's in charge of that government program at any given moment. But then the other guys will take over. You going to be thrilled when that happens? I'm going to ask the Democrats. You going to be thrilled when that happens? Come on. You don't want that. All you get is poorer, and your children get dumber and have their heads more filled with propaganda. No.
5: To universal child care, I think it's important to note that for every $1 we spend, that puts $3 back into.
4: So, Representative, how would you pay for that?
1: Like socialist math, of course.
5: Yeah. And so how I would pay for that, right? I would repeal that big BS bill because that's what it was. It wasn't beautiful.
1: I would pay for it by raising your taxes.
5: And I would make sure that these big time billionaires and ultra wealthy millionaires pay what they owe.
1: All right, I would go after anybody who creates anything useful in the country.
4: So that's another issue that you've called for. You want a billionaire tax. You want a national rent freeze. Which of these policies are you prepared to tell?
1: Going after employers. You know what I mean? It's like, what would you do to pay for all of these big visions? Well, I would destroy everything I could. I would raise taxes on the people who could least afford to pay higher taxes. And then I would destroy job creators because who needs a functional economy? That's her big plan. She wants to be in the United States Senate. Florida's going to keep her away. I've got a lot more to get to ahead on The Vince Show.
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11: Vince Colonnaise.

0: Yeah, I got a. Somebody emailed me. They said we should change the acronym from DSA to SAD, which I love. I love that idea. That's a good idea. Socialists for America's Decline. I think that's good. That's a good idea. We should do that. Why don't we do that? They're sad. They're very sad. There's a whole bunch of them now, and they've never been bolder. They're out there very brazen about what they intend to do to the country. Here is a New York City commie, a DSA member, SAD member, co-chairwoman Grace Mauser. She said, you know, getting rid of prisons, that ain't radical. That's normal. Yeah, normal people want criminals to run all over the community. Listen to this.
1: I think that the movement to defund the cops hurt the progressive movement.
2: I think there was a reaction to that slogan, you know, defund the police. But ultimately, I do believe that many Americans, especially over time.
0: She sounds like Miss South Carolina. Remember that, Miss Teen South Carolina? Not to besmirch Miss Teen South Carolina. She's probably a wonderful and well-educated woman now, but she does sound like that old clip.
2: We'll come to realize that the radical position is not, you know, defund or get rid of prisons. The radical position is that believing that America should have the most people in prison of any country in modern history, which is what we have now. I don't think most Americans, when they think about it like that, actually support that. And so DSA is trying to build alternatives.
0: I love how brain dead this is. Again, a perfect inversion of the truth. The radical position is not getting rid of prisons and cops. The radical position is having prisons and cops. The radical position is having law enforcement. That's weird. What has made us the most successful country on the planet? What is that? Why is the United States a better place to start and grow and thrive with a business than anywhere else on planet Earth? Why is that? Because of law and order. Because if you have functional laws, if you've got law and order, if bad guys can't just rifle through the cash register every time you open your business, if contract law can be respected, if intellectual property can be respected, if you don't have to bribe someone to get your permits to get your business set up. You see what I mean? If you have a functioning system where businesses, business owners, employers, employees, success is respected, well, then you can thrive. But if you don't have that, if you've got chaos, if you've got criminals, if you have corruption, if you have people robbing from you, murders in the streets, no law enforcement, no accountability, well, there goes your country. No chance of success. Forget growing your way out of it. Now you're just trying to figure out how to survive. That's what she has to offer. That's what people like her have to offer. And you can tell. You can tell based on the sound of her voice. She doesn't even know anything. This is a dumb woman. She's not. I know we say overeducated to describe a lot of these socialists because they go to these institutions of higher learning. They get these ridiculous degrees. They pretend like they know more than everybody else. And it turns out their heads are just filled with mushroom propaganda. That's what you're listening to, mushroom propaganda. And it is a path of destruction. It's a total path of destruction. And you can tell just based on the way they talk. You're like, what? The real radical position is having a prison? No. That's crazy. What's radical is opening them up. You know, she sounds like the Joker opening up Arkham Asylum. That's the normal position. Release the crazy people. No, let's not do that. Let's not do that at all. We've got a lot more coming up on the program. Ralph Norman stops by the show today. Congressman Ralph Norman. He's running for governor. Excuse me, for senator, not governor this time. He's running for senator in South Carolina against Darlene Graham. I had some questions for him. He's got some answers ahead on the program.
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11: Seizing Swalwell devices. I'm Carmen Roberts, Fox News. Sources tell the AP that federal agents seized electronic devices from former California Congressman Eric Swalwell at a San Francisco airport and searched his Washington home as part of an investigation into sexual misconduct allegations. Swalwell resigned from Congress in April after allegations surfaced, which he denies. He had been a leading candidate for California governor, but dropped out of the race. The national debt sits at a record $40 trillion, and Treasury Secretary Scott Bessent told reporters at the White House,
12: "We're going to have to grow our way out of this, and as I talked about at G20 in Asheville, we are going to talk about the U.S. growth strategy and encourage the rest of the world to come along with us."
11: The national debt has soared for decades, accelerating under Presidents Trump and Biden, driven in part by pandemic costs, Trump tax cuts, and rising military spending. For Americans, that means higher borrowing costs, lower wages, and higher prices. As the Iran war nears its six-month point, President Trump is threatening Iran with economic D-Day, saying he would unleash the most crushing economic operation ever taken. Iran is brushing off the threat. We're learning more about the busted cocaine ring involving several students at Penn State University.
13: Prosecutors say that they used Venmo, Snapchat, and also a Cash App in order to do these drug deals. You know, they may be frat boys, but the prosecutors say they ran a large-scale drug trafficking operation all on the campus at Penn State University, and the investigation is now widening. So far, authorities have charged 13 current and former students and a student father for being part of this scheme.
11: Fox's Eric Sean reporting. And the Dow is down 425 points at this hour. Crude oil up at $85.95 a barrel. 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
11: Central Command says the USS George Washington aircraft carrier is now operating in the Middle East. The Navy moved the carrier from Asia to relieve the long-deployed USS Abraham Lincoln following reports of mental health challenges and supply shortages aboard the Lincoln during the Iran War. Hawaii faces a possible tropical storm just after getting hammered by Hurricane Lala.
17: Another tropical system is heading in the direction of Hawaii. If it continues to intensify, it will be called Tropical Storm Moke, and it will arrive in the vicinity of the Big Island late on Saturday, Hawaii time, continuing into Sunday, which should be the peak, and then departing the islands on Monday. The National Hurricane Center forecasts up to 15 inches of rain. That's on the Big Island, where they had tremendous rain damage and flooding from Hurricane Lala just last week. I'm Brian Norcross, Fox Weather.
11: A former NFL player says a fraudster scammed him out of his life savings.
18: Tay Crowder claims he lost at least $500,000 in an alleged investment fraud scheme involving e-commerce stores. Crowder, who played in the NFL for the New York Giants, says he invested with Motion Venture Operation, run by a 23-year-old New Jersey resident named Muhammad Koulibaly. Crowder says he thought the investment was legitimate after seeing other NFL players and recognizable names were also involved. Koulibaly was found dead in a swimming pool in New Jersey on July 31st. No charges have been filed in connection with the allegations, but the Securities and Exchange Commission is investigating the claims by Crowder and other investors. Frank Lanza, Fox News.
11: And talk about a throwback. 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I'm Carmen Roberts. 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
10: 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Rising from the heart of the swamp, a beacon of truth is casting its light. From sea to shining sea, The Vince Show. 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
0: All right, 844-484-3872, 844-4-THE-USA is the way to join us today. From coast to coast, from sea to shining sea. You know, the commies here, the socialists for the... What is it? What was the acronym that we were coming up with? The SAD acronym? Whatever, it doesn't matter. Democrats, socialists, the commies. A socialist against democracy. Okay, we'll go with that. They're garbage. You know, the DSA people, they've had a long-term plan to wreck the country. It goes back to that DSA founder, Michael Harrington, from many, many years ago, decades ago. He laid out his strategy for taking over one of the major political parties of the United States in order to advance this totalitarian ideology. Remember, this is what it sounded like as he was bragging about it in the 80s.
23: But why then do I still, as I do, work within the Democratic Party? Why did I go to Atlanta? Why do I think that this party is the way to go? Why don't I support the notion of a third party that would really say what it meant, come up with a program for the economic and social crisis of our time, and deal with the issues?
0: By the way, behind him in the video that I'm playing this from, there's a little cartoon hammer and sickle on the wall and a Soviet red star. He's not really hiding his politics here.
23: And the reason is simply this, that in the crazy politics of the United States, you have a Democratic Party which contains some of the worst people in the country, some of the outstanding racists, sexists, Union busters, cold warriors, and God knows what else are in the Democratic Party. At the same time, that same party contains most of the best people. And if you say this is a contradiction, this is an impossibility, this is something that shouldn't happen, I couldn't agree more. The problem is, this is America. This is what we get out of our structures, out of our party system. I believe that we have to change the party system. I believe that the kind of issues that are going to be on the agenda in the future are such that we're going to have to really face up to issues. But how do you change it? And I think the way you get a new party in the United States, ironically, is not through starting one. The last time that was done, more or less, was the Republican Party in the 1850s.
0: You know, to abolish slavery.
23: The way you get a new party in the United States is by transforming an old party.
0: They're going to transform the old party. So what are they doing? They're transforming it. They're transforming that party, transforming the Democrats. Slowly but surely, but man, with each passing election, it seems like they're still making a lot of ground, aren't they? And you've got some combination of full-blown communist radicals and utter cowards, and that's a dangerous combination to have as a party.

0: one of the leading socialists in the country. He's one of the leaders of the so-called DSA. He's a steering committee member, Cliff Connolly. And he said recently in a meeting he was having with a bunch of other commies that the plan is the destruction of, you ready for it? I know you are, the United States Constitution. It's the Constitution itself that is the impediment to their power. Listen to this.
1: So the two things that we're famous for is our commitment to a program and our hatred of the United States Constitution. And what the program does is it gives us a roadmap to revolution, and it gives us the obstacle that we finally will have to get over to have a revolution, which is the United States Constitution.
0: It's the obstacle. The thing that's in our way are the founding documents of the United States of America. The thing standing in our way is the very promise that the rights of the American people are sacrosanct and will be protected. The thing that's standing in our way is the structures of this constitutional republic, which was designed to try, man, talk about a powerful document, to be a bulwark against the kind of country jacking that these socialists have in store for us.
1: Basis of the United States government. And what the minimum maximum program specifically, what that format specifically gives us is that roadmap. It gives us the minimum circumstances under which we would be able to take power and govern. And it gives us the maximum program, which is the goals that we're actually aiming for. It also clarifies democracy as both the end goal and as part of the process to get there, ensures the internal party democracy that we want to see in DSA. So it really wraps up the revolutionary tradition of democracy that I think socialism and abolitionism in the United States have always been a part of, and aims it, you know, at a future that we can live in as a human species, because I think absent a revolutionary democratic socialist republic in North America, we may not have a livable future.
0: Not as a party. You shouldn't. Communism should not have a meaningful future in the United States of America. It is the mortal enemy of liberty. It's the mortal enemy of people who believe in the Creator. What he's talking about, this minimum, maximum program, this is Marxist claptrap for how can we orchestrate a hostile takeover of the country? How can we do that? And right now, the big impediment to that, the United States Constitution. Now, they're working within a party that's trying to undermine that Constitution with every breath. What did we get this past weekend? Remember on the Sunday shows? They were raging that the United States Justice Department works for the President of the United States. You hear that? Kristen Welker was doing it on national television. She says, that's crazy. Wait, you mean if the President orders you to do something, you'll do it? You won't just ignore him? She said to the Attorney General of the United States, and he said, well, yeah, that's right. That's the Constitution. That's Article 2 of the Constitution. The Justice Department falls under the executive branch. The left is leading an all-out attack on that concept. They hate the Supreme Court. Why? Because the Supreme Court keeps making decisions that, not always, unfortunately, but often they're making decisions that uphold the Constitution and the original text of our laws. That drives the left crazy. They thought the United States Supreme Court could be a vehicle for their power, that could trample your rights, that they could invent laws from the bench. And in many cases, the court has ruled against that radical ideology. The left is furious about it. So what do they want to do? They want to pack the United States Supreme Court. They want to work the refs. They want to rig the referees so that they can further undermine that document that just keeps standing in the way, the United States Constitution. The left purposely misconstrues the intent of the 14th Amendment. They've bastardized the intent of the 14th Amendment. The 13th, 14th, and 15th Amendments were designed to guarantee the rights of people who had previously been enslaved in the United States of America. The 13th, 14th, and 15th Amendments were the products of slavery, the horrific treatment of black Americans being protected by those amendments. Now, what does the left use them for? To confer citizenship on illegal foreign nationals who invade our country. Is that not an attack on the Constitution? Of course it is. The left is routinely leading attacks on the First Amendment, trying to censor you using the government

0: to compel big tech companies to do that. The left is routinely leading attacks on the Second Amendment, trying to deprive you of the gun rights that the founders intended you to have as a bulwark against tyranny and as an ability to protect your family. They're constantly leading attacks on these things. They're leading attacks on your privacy. The whole flock camera debate, the Fourth Amendment violations we've been witnessing. The whole flock camera debate. The only reason that any community feels like they have to put up surveillance cameras right now is because you've had big government sell you out to begin with. They kick the borders open. They release the criminals. They don't turn over the bad guys to immigration enforcement to get them out. They go on to murder people, so people feel like they need cameras up in their community just to protect themselves from the chaos that the government created. Yeah, no, there's actually a steady assault on the United States Constitution going on, isn't there? This whole plan, from the very founding of this Democrat Socialist of America attack on the country, to the modern day where you get these idiot kids who look like they haven't been out in the sunlight in years, are sitting in front of cameras and their computers saying that their big plan is to defeat the United States Constitution. That's their big plan. Just an outright declaration of war against one of the greatest things about our country. One of the greatest things about our country, that founding document that established and protect the rights of our constitutional republic, of the people of this constitutional republic. When you declare war on that, it means you're not actually trying to function within our system. You're an enemy. That's what that means. If you declare war on the United States Constitution, you're declaring that you are an enemy of the American people with that language. Just got to be honest about what this is. More ahead on The Vince Show.
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0: There's so some of these commies, some of them are just dumb. There's a lot of dumb commies out there. There's not a lot. Some of them are more sinister, where they straight up planned, like, we've got to overthrow the United States Constitution. It's the impediment to our power. Others have no idea what they're talking about. Listen to this New York Assemblywoman, Emily Gallagher, saying that it's okay to steal because people have biological needs. Oh, now the left acknowledges biology. Listen.
1: Most of what we saw were crimes of poverty. People who were stealing things like toothpaste. People who were stealing things like, you know, soap. And that means if you're stealing those things, you need them.
0: You know what? By the way, that's garbage. I remember in Washington, D.C., CVSs were being robbed of things like toothpaste and soap. You know what was happening with the toothpaste and the soap? They were taking it right across the street and selling it on the street. Across the street from the scene of the crime during the Biden era. They would set up these little tables. They'd just open up a couple of tables or throw a blanket on the ground. They'd throw all the soap on top of it and sell it for cash on the street. It was these people, they really need a bath. And they were robbing this stuff so they could get a bath. That's not what this is.
1: And we are choosing to protect billion-dollar companies like CVS and Walgreens
0: It turns out it's exactly what I'm talking about. Robbing these drugstores. They're billion-dollar companies, so what's a little bit of theft? Steal everything they've got. You know what ends up happening, by the way? These stores end up closing, and then these poor areas have fewer and fewer options for people to shop at.
1: People who are struggling to get by. So I would say that the true crime is that there is such incredible wealth disparity in this city that there are people who can be thrown in jail simply for having a biological need.
0: Simply for stealing. People are being thrown in jail simply for committing crimes. What is the world coming to?
1: And so one of the things that I'm fighting for at the state level is to make sure we pass things like treatment, not jail, and that we hold the line on the incredible criminal justice reforms
0: treatment,
1: that we have done.
0: Treatment, not jail. Okay, why don't we forcibly just brush their teeth for them so they don't have to steal the toothpaste?
1: Over the last 10 and 20 years that are constantly being threatened by right-wing media who are looking to fearmonger about people who are actually just in absolute dire straits.
0: It's so unbelievably false. You know, no people are more charitable than Americans. Nobody. Nobody. Nobody will and nobody should starve in the streets of America because of the generosity of the American people. There is so much charity out there. There is so much care and concern out there. There are so many places for people to turn. There's homeless shelters and soup kitchens and churches and so many operations dedicated to literally taking care of each other. It's one of the things that makes this country so great. We distinguish ourselves in our charity. And yet you get these lefties who are once again trying to exploit your decency as a means by which to introduce chaos. Oh, you should let people steal. People aren't stealing loaves of bread to feed their kids. We've got means by which we take care of human beings in the United States. You are either a colossal dummy, a sinister force, or some combination of both. Breonna Lyman, our friend Breonna Lyman, caught up with some New Yorkers who agreed. You know, it's okay to steal. Listen to this.
2: So State Assemblywoman Emily Gallagher seemed to suggest that stealing should be legalized. And this is what she said. Most of what we saw were crimes of poverty. People who are stealing things like toothpaste, stealing things like soap. And that means if you're stealing those things, you need them. Do you agree with her?
3: Partly. I mean, some of these companies already have billions of dollars invested in lost and theft protection, and they have insurance as well. And yeah, if you are stealing basic necessities, you'd hope for the most part you need them.
0: This was the same thing. Remember, this is the same logic that justified the rioting during the George Floyd riots. They said it was totally fine to burn a business down because they have insurance. What? Wait, you have car insurance. Can I burn your car to the ground? You have home insurance. Can I burn your house down? It's fine. They've got insurance. What? What is this logic? It's not logic at all.
3: I mean, you know, do it slyly if you're good at it, whatever. I hate the obnoxious stealing. I hate if you make a scene. But I get it. If it's a
0: what?
3: Small business, don't steal from them. If it's Walmart, yeah, sure, go for it.
4: I don't think I care.
0: Yeah. What?
5: Yeah, I mean, I don't have a big issue with stealing small items like that.
6: Soap, generic hygiene, that's a human right. And so if you do not have access to those items for human rights.
0: Can I ask you a basic triage question? If you were like beginning to steal things for survival, would you start with toothpaste? Like, your family needed to survive. You have one opportunity to steal something. You're going for the crest?
6: Yeah, I agree.
4: The problem isn't the people stealing, it's that the fact that they have to steal to get that stuff.
7: I don't think crime is ever a choice. I think it's a decision.
0: Everybody, these people were raised, they have these like bizarro Disney World interpretations of events. They think everybody's Aladdin. Gotta steal to eat. they really do exploit your decency to rob you of liberty. More ahead.
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4: Very fascinating Senate contest going on in this runoff election between Darlene Graham, who is the sister of the late Lindsey Graham. She's currently the senator representing, holding that seat. Thanks to the governor of South Carolina appointing her to the position. And she wants to keep it. She would like to be reelected by the good people of South Carolina. And she's running in a runoff right now against Congressman Ralph Norman. Ralph Norman would also like the seat. Now, Darlene Graham has the endorsement of President Trump. President Trump, very fond of her brother, and has extended his kindness to Darlene Graham. But we saw a debate this week between the two of them, Ralph Norman and Darlene Graham. And I think it left South Carolina voters, and certainly voters across the country who are interested in the outcome here, wanting to know more. So I've extended invites to both candidates to join me on the program. Ralph Norman's people got back in touch with us and said, happy to do it. And Ralph Norman joined me this morning. Here are the results of that conversation, including a question I had for him about one of his answers the other night. This sounded a little amnesty-ish, and I was concerned about it, so I asked him about it. Here's the congressman. I want to start with this race. What are your chances, you think, of being able to actually defeat a Trump-endorsed Darlene Graham?
5: Well, we're leading into polls. We've got a great record. We've been taking it all over this state, and there's an electricity with this race to support somebody that's a proven product. I've got a resume that my record cannot be disparaged. We have such an opportunity to go shake up the Senate, which is the graveyard for great bills. I will do that. The people that we have behind us now are second to none. The people that are involved are the people in this state, and I'm looking forward to representing them.
4: What do you think that debate you had earlier this week revealed about each of your candidacies?
5: You know, Vince, you can't, when you go to the Senate, you can't have training on the job. You just can't. She's an unknown. Now, what we know about her is the fact that the ones that are bankrolling her candidacy is the Washington elite. I mean, the millions that have gone into her campaign have been from PACs that supported Kamala Harris to the tune of millions of dollars. She's spending $2 million to take trying to change my resume, and you can't do that. I've been the most conservative member of Congress.
4: Yeah.
5: I've supported the president, and so I'm excited about it.
4: Can you tell me what that means? I heard you say that on the debate stage. Can you give me some specifics? There are PACs that supported Kamala Harris that are now supporting Darlene Graham?
5: Absolutely. There's a solar PAC that is, and I can get you the list of them, that is a raise. He's supported by a billionaire cryptocurrency guy, Ken. I'll have his name, but two of them have dialed in against me. But the seriousness of it is, this is the socialist and the ones we're fighting. And that's just the facts. No one is supporting me from Washington, D.C. They're just not. And they're bankrolling her campaign. She's got $90,000 in this race. I've got my own money, and I've got people who have donated to me from South Carolina. And that's the facts.
4: I want to ask you about one of the answers you gave on the debate stage the other night. I thought, just candidly, I thought you had a good performance, but there was one answer that you gave that caused an eyebrow to pop, which was about illegal aliens. And I said yesterday when I played this clip, I said, well, the easy thing is I can just ask the congressman about it when he joins us on the show. But first, sure. Let me play the clip, and then I want to get your explanation as to what we just saw. Josh, sure. If we could play that clip, go ahead.
6: Support the rights of those, and I've asked you this question somewhat before in a previous debate, but do you support the rights of those in the Deferred Action for Childhood Arrivals program, DACA, also migrants with valid visa status, green card holders, asylum seekers, naturalized citizens, and others who are legally going through the citizenship process? Do you believe in a pathway to citizenship for those folks?
7: Here's what I believe in: legal immigration, not illegal immigration. The president has got, you know, we have to have a pathway, but you have to get the illegals out of the country now. You're either legal or you're not, and you get them out of the country. And then you have an expedited area for those workers who have been here and have not caused trouble and provide work and for different companies. You have a organized way to do it.
4: So, Congressman, what does that mean that you want a pathway and you want an expedited arrangement for illegals who've been here?
5: No, here's what I mean. My premise is the illegals have to be out of the country if you're either here legally or illegally. Now, there are those who have done work that other Americans won't do. Now, that being said, visas, and we do it all, help people get visas, all the work visas. That's what I meant. Pathways was not the right way, but visas are what I was talking about. Numbers USA publishes the voting records of those who are strict, who believe that illegals should be out of the country. I'm in the top 33 with an A rating. Nobody else has that other than the 32 others. So that being said, it's getting the visas to do the work, not for legal pathways for people to become citizens, but to have them so they can do the work and go back home.
4: Just to be clear, to make sure I understand you, you're saying that illegal aliens, no matter who they are, need to leave our country first.
5: Right.
4: And then we will make a decision about who we allow back in?
5: With visas, with the work visas.
4: Okay.
5: Which we've done that all in the 5th District. We have helped people with visas who come here, do some work, do the work, and go home.
4: You know, you did say that that there are jobs that Americans won't do. I think that's often because those jobs don't pay the wages that Americans need. Because, you know, we have a lot of companies in the United States that are hiring foreign labor to underbid the American job market. Don't you think that's the case as well?
5: The farmers that I've talked with, the peach farmers as an example, when it's the hottest job in the summer, and it's a job that they've had trouble, and it's not the pay. They will make the pay, but it's just that when the crops have to get out of the fields, you have to get people there to get them out. And that's just one example. And the payment's not the issue, but it's just hot work, and a lot of Americans don't want to do that. But the visas that we have worked with over time in the 5th District have proven to be pretty, you know, effective to help those farmers who need the work on their farms.
4: One of the ways that you tackle the problem of illegal immigration is to actually conduct workplace enforcement, going after employers who are breaking the law by hiring illegal foreign labor. Do you want to see the government do more of that?
5: The government has to do that. The government, if you're illegal, you leave the country, pure and simple. If they're here illegally, that means what it says. So, yes, the government has to. And what the president has done recently with ICE is he got the criminals out. He's not ripping children from schools or from churches. He's getting the illegals, the criminals. That's his first focus. He'll continue to do that. He's got a lot of media criticism on that. But no, again, overall, if you're in this country illegally, you go home.
4: The one of the big jobs in the Senate, as far as I think the typical conservative across the country wants to see, is to get the Save America Act passed. Congressman, right now the United States Senate's on vacation. They went into recess rather than pass the Save America Act. What strategies, if you were a United States senator, would you employ to get the Save America Act across the finish line?
5: First thing I would do is go to Senator Thune and ask Senator Thune, what can we do to whatever means, whether it's nuking the filibuster, whether it's invoking a walking filibuster, whether it's getting with the parliamentarian and changing the rules, what can we do to pass something that ensures our election safety and that is voted on by those citizens who are citizens of this country? If he says we just don't have the votes, and by the way, we've got a 53-47 majority. We've got the vote. We've got the majority of Republicans. So what I would say is, can we make that happen? If it's still the same refrain, we just don't have the votes, then my comment would be, I will do what it takes to get you replaced. Rick Scott is top priority with him, who has endorsed me. Mike Lee has endorsed me. They've been laser focused on this. To be out for a hiatus for any amount of time now is not the right course of action for a body that's dysfunctional. They stop every piece of good legislation that we've passed over from the House, including the SAVE Act, which we passed, we voted on that three times.
4: So if John Thune can't pass election integrity, he needs to be replaced.
5: I will work to find that person who will get the SAVE Act passed, whoever that is.
4: Yeah, okay, that's a big deal. Finally, tell me about your relationship with President Trump. Obviously, he's endorsed your opponent in this race. He was very fond of her brother, Lindsey Graham. They appointed her to this role for the few weeks that she's holding it here. What is your relationship like with the president? What is your message to the president's supporters going into Tuesday?
5: Look, I asked for the president's endorsement when I was going to be in the runoff. He decided not to do that. Look, my record speaks for itself. I support him. This man has saved this country in so many ways. Had Kamala Harris been in charge, this country would have taken a downward spiral that I don't know that we could have recovered. Now, what I don't understand is Lindsey Graham, unfortunately, is not here. And you can't pass on an office through the bloodlines. Just because I'm kin to Michael Jordan doesn't make me start off on an NBA team as a point guard. You can't do that in business, sports, anything. So I don't understand why he's getting somebody who is unproven. We don't know who she is. And the fact that the Democrats, the PACs who fight him at every level, are putting her in office. I mean, they're trying to put her candidacy and prop her up. And you saw it on the debate stage. She just isn't ready. I mean, she's been through a lot, and I empathize, but she's not ready. And she's supported by the group that I'm fighting. And I don't want their support of the lobbyists and the Washington elite. Will not take their support. The donations that are coming to me are strictly from South Carolina and my own bank account. And that's the way it'll stay.
4: And just on the issue of Lindsey Graham, how would you distinguish yourself from his time in office? I mean, obviously, he was well-liked, I think, by a lot of people in Washington who dealt with him personally. But his politics weren't well-liked across the country. Congressman, how would you distinguish yourself as a senator from Lindsey Graham's tenure?
5: What Lindsey did well was he had a personality second to none. He could talk with anybody. He could disagree with you and not be disagreeable. What he did with Kavanaugh is his legacy. He spoke up at the right time. Now, I disagree. Where we're different is on our fiscal policy. I'm on the budget committee. I'm a budget hawk. The cancer in America is overspending. And if you're broke, can you have a strong military? No. That's front and center stage with me. I will focus on that. And if it means cutting programs that are not essential, we've got to get the financial health of this country back in line. And that no one's talking about that. And I will, back it up with my votes.
4: Yeah, we're $40 trillion in debt as of yesterday, so it might be time to fix that problem. Congressman, thank you very much. I should point out that we have extended an invite to Senator Graham to join us as well. Congressman Norman has taken us up. We appreciate you, sir, for doing that. Thank you.
5: My privilege. Thank you. Appreciate it, Vince.
8: 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The whole chat we had this morning with the congressman, glad he stopped by again. Senator Darlene Graham, invitation's open to you as well. 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
12: 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Jim, I was talking to you yesterday about summer. 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

0: Did I see correctly, by the way, Jim, that all of your vegetables got wiped out this year? That you were growing all these vegetables? Every one of them?
1: Every one. Well, I still have like one Brussels sprout plant holding on, and my peppers, my pepper plants are doing well, but I'm not producing peppers anymore. It was a white fly invasion.
0: White flies? So you got, man, you've got, it's like the book of Exodus at your house.
1: Yes.
0: So you've got like ridiculous levels of heat right now, and then you have a white fly invasion and it's destroyed all your vegetables? That's
1: yes.
0: not good. And I know, and usually you get tomatoes every year, right?
1: Yes.
0: And not this year?
1: No. I had a beautiful crop, picked those, and then it got infested with these white flies, and boom, I'm toast.
0: And I saw the people were giving you advice about this. So yellow stuff, apparently, is a way to try and get the white flies away. You put, like, yellow-colored items that are covered in some sort of, like, sticky stuff, and it'll pull the white flies away?
1: There's been a lot of good ideas, too. I've been using neem oil. That was one of the suggestions that they gave. But the sticky thing is a great idea. And I may have to try that.
0: Yeah, well, I don't know what the answer is. We're doing San Marzano tomatoes this year, and I was bragging about them earlier this week.
1: I saw your picture. It was beautiful.
0: Yeah, we got our first harvest off of those bad boys. And, man, these tomatoes are prolific. I guess all tomato plants are. If they're healthy, they like to produce. But we got a ton of San Marzano tomatoes. So this past weekend, we made a great sauce. It was awesome. We boiled these bad boys, got the skins off them, crushed them up, put them in a sauce, and it tasted so good. And yesterday I was out harvesting again. I was harvesting these tomatoes. I think they're going strong, Jim. I think that's it. I might not ever go back to store-bought. I'm going to just keep doing the tomatoes. But, man, I honestly, you know, trying to grow my own stuff, I really respect people who know what they're doing. Because it is so easy to screw this up. Last year I grew garlic, and I nailed it, man. I had all this great garlic. This year, the garlic, it's fine. Some of it's like collapsing. Some of it's a little rotted. I was like, I don't know what I did wrong. I don't understand how people just are just so good at this. I'm not there yet, man.
1: I'm so upset because I had such a beautiful crop this year, and now it's all gone. You know, and I rely on that to get me through the summer, you know, with vegetables and everything that I don't have to buy at the store. That's the beauty of it.
0: Yeah, yeah, and it's real good. And also, like, is it, like, at the store, you kind of get spoiled, right? Because, like, everything just looks, like, perfect when you're going through the store and you're, like, trying to pick it up. And then, like, I've got tomatoes and, like, some of them look a little funky. And I think that's okay, right? You can eat, like, funky-looking tomatoes. You should be careful if it's, like, oozing or smells weird.
1: Right, exactly. If you see holes or anything where insects might have gotten in, then stay away from that. But
0: okay.
1: Otherwise, mm-hmm. you know, you're good to go.
0: All right. Hey, I'll get a chance. You know, the cool thing is I'll get a chance to see Jim. Jim is, like, great with everything. He's great at growing vegetables. He's great at barbecue, great at the smoking meats. I'm going to hang out with Jim in a couple weeks. We've got this big Republican convention going on down in Dallas, and so he and I are going to gather together. This is a source of some consternation for Jim because he wanted to travel. He didn't want to stay at home. But he's staying at home this year for this big convention that President Trump's organizing. Of course, I think President Trump did it for Jim. So, you know, come on, be a little more grateful, Jim.
1: Well, then it's time I get to meet the president, if that's the case.
0: Dude, maybe you can. I don't know. To be clear, and I'll let me throw in an extra note about this for the White House, if they're listening. I've put in some requests already. In fact, I didn't tell you this, Jim. I've been sending requests to the White House. I do want to talk to the president while we're there. I think that'd be wonderful. We're gearing up. It's going to be a great trip to Dallas for this big midterm convention. I think it would just be the cherry on top if the president of the United States wanted to stop by again and join us on the Vin Show. And this time, maybe he can sign Jim's forehead. That would be fun. So Jim's like, yeah, Jim, I'm good for that. More ahead on the Vin Show.
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13: Closing arguments could come Monday. I'm Carmen Roberts, Fox News. Testimony has already ended for the day in the Massachusetts murder trial of Lindsay Clancy, accused of killing her three children.
14: The jury heard from new defense witness Sheila Cavanaugh, the hospital chaplain who met Lindsay Clancy the morning after she killed her three children. Cavanaugh testified that Lindsay blamed a male voice in her head for doing that, but prosecutors challenged her, noting she documented other details in her notes, but never mentioned the voice.
15: And the voice, according to Lindsay, told her that if she did not follow the command, neither she nor her children would be safe.
14: The prosecution says Lindsay was not psychotic, and these were planned, deliberate murders.
13: Fox's Brian Yenis reporting. Hundreds of supporters gathered outside the courthouse today, calling this a mental health system failure. 20 people kicked out of the U.S. by the Trump administration arrived in Liberia today. The African country has agreed to accept 1,200 illegal immigrants removed from America. President Trump threatens to pour on the pressure against Iran as the war nears the half-year mark.
16: What he is calling economic D-Day against Iran.
13: Fox's Trey Yingston, Tel Aviv.
16: The president posting to Truth Social saying no one has given the Islamic Republic of Iran a greater opportunity to make a deal than me. Tragically for them, they have failed to take it. Therefore, today I am announcing the most crushing economic operation ever taken against any country.
13: More threats. Installed negotiations are pushing crude prices higher. U.S. crude is up 2.5% at $86.51 a barrel. And a U.S. Army unit at Fort Stewart, Georgia, is offering its troops a special bonus if they reenlist soon. Four extra days off, timed around the November release of the video game Grand Theft Auto 6. 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
13: Residents of Kyiv survived damage and sheltered in subway stations today after a massive overnight Russian missile and drone attack that killed at least 16 people. And people carrying their pets passed bodies and damaged buildings, and one injured security guard still stood guard at his booth. A car slams into a team of college cyclists in Tennessee, killing two of them and seriously injuring five.
20: Milligan University President Stephen Wares was emotional in announcing the deaths and injuries of members of the college's elite cycling team.
21: We need the comfort of Jesus, the peace of the Spirit,
1: because this is too much.
20: Sophomores Halen Engdahl and Braden Rogers were killed. Five others were taken to hospitals, at least four of them with critical injuries. Tennessee's first judicial district attorney, Stephen Finney, announced the arrest of 69-year-old John Benfield of North Carolina.
21: Vehicular homicide by recklessness, two counts, and aggravated assault by vehicle by recklessness, five counts.
20: Jessica Rosenthal, Fox News.
13: Officials in Nigeria say that a boat carrying more than 80 people capsized in a river today, killing at least 47. And while an event in the Netherlands was scary, it fortunately turned out not to be dangerous.
22: Talk about a hysterical wardrobe malfunction. A woman in the Netherlands recently spotted a snake slithering through the clothes in her bedroom, then watched it disappear into her closet. Police were called, and it turns out the reptile belonged to a neighbor and had escaped from its terrarium. The neighbor came over and retrieved the runaway herself. Police say it was a young reticulated python and posed no danger, although the species can grow to around 20 feet long. The owner of the snake has promised to make sure it doesn't escape again. Matt Murphy, Fox News.
13: And a sell-off on Wall Street, the Dow down more than 570 points. I'm Carmen Roberts. This is Fox News.
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27: 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Rising from the heart of the swamp, a beacon of truth is casting its light. 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Here's Vince Colonnais.
0: All right, 844-484-3872. 844-4 the USA. That's the way to join us today. From coast to coast, from sea to shining sea. In the Democrats or whack job files, we've got James Talafrico. We've got a bunch of clips. James Talafrico, this guy's out of control. Did you see that he said that the Save America Act, which is the most important civil rights legislation this century, would actually hurt black people? You see that? Talafrico, running in Texas, wants to join the United States Senate. He says that a piece of civil rights legislation, which would actually protect voters of all skin colors, is designed to hurt black people. This is the normal sort of lying racial blackmail that Democrats attempt to engage in. Listen to this.
30: We as human beings have the right to shape our own destinies, mm-hmm. and we do that through the vote. Mm-hmm. And so many brave Americans, so many brave black Americans have fought and died for that right.
0: Listen to this.
30: And so for politicians in Austin or in Washington, as they're now doing with the SAVE Act, yeah. They are trying to rob our neighbors, particularly our black neighbors, of those God-given rights. So I have a track record of using every tool in my toolbox to protect voting rights.
0: If you're black and you fall for this, you're a sucker. You're a sucker. You've been played for a fool. That's the game plan here, to try and scare black people into compliance to vote for Talafrico. This is idiocy. You know, the protections, the voter protections that every American deserves result in black Americans having their vote actually heard credibly. Remember what happened in Georgia? Remember this? There was that they were trying to reform the election laws down there. The Republicans were, they wanted to make it safer to vote in Georgia. They wanted it to be more credible. And as the Republicans were pushing this change, which of course came to pass, Democrats began scaremongering about all of this. They started calling it Jim Crow 2.0. They would say things. It's Jim Crow 2.0. Joe Biden at one point said, this makes Jim Crow look like Jim Eagle. I don't even know what that means. So Jim Crow was worse because it's Jim Eagle and that. What are you even talking about? It's all so stupid. Jim Crow, of course, a Democrat Party platform to hold down black people in America, clearly. So this makes Jim Crow look like Jim Eagle, said Joe Biden. And then it passed. And you know what it did? It increased black voter turnout. Fewer black votes were thrown out. Fewer. Under the old system, they'd be thrown out because of a signature match error. No more signature match problems. You could just write down your state ID number on the ballot, and your ballot was counted. It was more credible, and fewer people were disenfranchised. Fewer black Americans were disenfranchised under this Republican overhaul. You remember all of that? I do. What does the Save America Act do? The Save America Act guarantees that no voter, regardless of skin color, no legitimate American voter will have their vote watered down by people who should not be in the, you know, participating in elections. No foreign nationals participating in our elections. Every foreign national participates in an election diminishes the value of an American vote, regardless of skin color.

0: and his murder of Austin Metcalf. He wasn't given a fair trial because he said that the jurors weren't black. I'm sorry, the skin color dictates whether or not the jury's capable of rendering a fair judgment? Does anybody remember the jury selection process for this? They tried to bring a lot of black jurors. There were black jurors in the jury pool. Some of the black jurors did say it would be difficult for them to render a fair judgment against a black defendant. They just said that if the skin color prejudiced their view on the subject, then they said it would be hard to do that. So they weren't included on the jury for that reason. But it's not about skin color. It's just about the facts. That's it. Did he do it or not? Did he violate the law or not? And so here's Talafrico going, you know, it's really unfair when we don't choose juries based on skin color. If we don't use racial prejudice to select a jury, the system is broken.
1: From Texas, we see what happened with Carmelo Anthony, and you said it was a tragedy.
2: Yeah.
1: What did you mean by that?
2: Well, I've done a lot of work in the State House on justice reform, and right now we've got a system that doesn't serve all Americans equally, and we know that black Texans have been have not gotten the justice they deserve. In many cases. And, you know, I'm not an expert on this particular case, but I know that there were no...
0: That's not going to stop me from running my suck on it and then creating more division. I'm sorry, I should play the clip.
2: I'm not an expert on this particular case, but I know that there were no black members of the jury. And to me, that's the only evidence you need to really prove that this system is not working for black Texans.
0: Democrats have... they just made a decision at some point. They're going to treat black people as suckers. It's a deeply bigoted and patronizing view. Play to skin color. It's not about merits or anything, you know. That he thinks that every black American is upset that Carmelo Anthony was held accountable for murdering a human being. It's not true. That's not true. In fact, like people like Talafrico, remember they anticipated rioting in the wake of the Carmelo Anthony verdict? Remember that, Jim? They were like, there's going to be rioting. Everyone's going to go crazy. They didn't go crazy. There were lots of black Americans who were like, justice was served here. That's right. The guy murdered him. He stabbed a man in the heart. Yeah. Talafrico says it was unjust because he wants a racially selected jury. This is psycho stuff. This is retrograde. This is like totally insane. And he's not alone. Talafrico's not alone. There's also that communist Abdul al-Sayed. You know him? The one who all of the, I think it's college-educated white chicks who voted for him. But he says he's African now. He's got an update for you. He's an African now. The racial obsession and the weirdness continues.
3: I mean, what do you just make it just happen there? You guys saying you're here.
4: You know, there's been an effort, I think, to divide people against each other. And unfortunately, you see that the consequence of that, to tell us that some group or another group have to be counterposed because there's not enough for all of us. I am Arab. I'm also African. My family immigrated to this country from Egypt. I'm proud of my African heritage.
5: He's got his African heritage. He's where everybody knows I'm African. There's a real
0: effort to try and divide everybody. And I want everyone to know I'm African. I should remind you, so is Elon Musk. Elon Musk, he's South African. He's one of the richest. He's the single richest African-American on Earth, actually. Just while we're doing that statistic game, Abdul al-Sayed. Abdul al-Sayed also told, who did he tell this to? He told, what is this, Jim? The Conscious Lee? Is that the name of the account? What is this, a show that he was doing?
6: Yeah, that's a guy who's got a following on, you know, he's an influencer.
0: He's an influencer. Okay, obviously. So he's an influencer. The Conscious Lee shares this. This is Abdul al-Sayed saying, implying that he's black now because he's read books written by black people.
7: You got to read Dr. Martin Luther King. You know, you got to read the stuff that he actually wrote.
8: Yeah.
7: Malcolm X.
8: Yeah.
7: I learned what it meant to be a person of color reading black folk and the civil rights struggle. And I understand that my responsibility is about trying to address racial inequity. You got to read Dr. Martin Luther King.
0: I guess we have a new rule. If you've ever read anything by Dr. Martin Luther King,

0: So, King, you're black now. That's the new rule. That's,
1: I wonder if you read anything by Clarence Thomas, if the same rule applies.
0: Right. Would reading Thomas Sowell's excellent work make you black? Does that apply, Abdul El-Sayed? Is there a chance? You know? What if you read Booker T. Washington? What if you read Up from Slavery? Do you read that? Does that make you black now? What is this? It's like, you know, one of the most amazing things, as I like when they talk, though, because, like, the more you hear it, the more you're like, this is crazy. This is completely crazy. And no one should fall for it. Especially that Save America Act stuff. Just imagine telling voters, which is what they're doing. Imagine telling voters, hey, don't support this thing that's going to protect your civil rights. Don't support it at all. And don't support anybody who does support it. And then sell it to you as some sort of benefit to you. Yeah, it's a real value to you to have your vote diminished. Yeah, you should let illegal aliens steal it. You know, this is the same psychology that the left is using for birthright citizenship. I talked about this earlier in the program, but the protections of the 14th Amendment dedicated to black Americans, making sure that their children are considered fully American. That's the 14th Amendment. The left uses it as a vehicle to allow people to invade our country and get American citizenship for free, and then says that they're standing up for black people. It is such patronizing garbage, and nobody should fall for it. More ahead on The Vince Show.
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11: Vince Colonnais.

0: Oh yes. Okay. Hey, there's a clip of Darlene Graham, Senator Darlene Graham, going around. We're talking about a bunch of Senate races right now, including the one Talifrico down there in Texas, and we've got Abdul El Sayed in Michigan. Now we go to South Carolina. Talked to Ralph Norman earlier in the program, but Darlene Graham also running in that race, of course, would like to become the ongoing Republican senator there, and she was just asked by an organization called Equal Protection South Carolina about her position on abortion. And my assumption was that she was very neatly pro-life, that she just wants to protect the children. Here is Darlene Graham's answer. It's getting some attention because it doesn't really have the clarity that it should.
1: I actually have a question for you, if that's okay. What is your opinion on abortion? And are you for at conception? Are you for, like, just kind of where you stand on the whole issue?
2: I support the 6-week South Carolina abortion.
0: She supports, I think she said, I support the 6-week South Carolina abortion ban. So anything after 6 weeks, I support banning that.
1: Or that, what if they were to do a completely abolition of it?
2: I don't know. Let me think about it.
0: Well, is it life or not? That's the core question. Is it life or not? The answer to that is yes, of course it's life. That should be the answer, right? For anybody. Any decent person who wants to tell the truth, yeah, it's life. It's life. And we should cherish it. We should protect it. We shouldn't be killing it. You know, this is just one of those things. I, you know, Darlene Graham seems like a wonderful person. She seems like a very likable person, I will admit. But she wants to be United States Senator. I remember when, they were making this announcement that she would take her brother's position in the United States Senate for a short time here. And I raised this issue on the air, and I said, look, if you're going to be a senator, it's fair game for us to kick the tires and assess how you're going to use the power that you were just given by the governor of the state. Now, if she gets her way, she will be elected by the people of the state. But just because her brother passed away, now that she's a United States senator, doesn't mean we don't scrutinize her. Of course we do. You have to scrutinize every single one of these people, including people who are on, quote, our side, especially people who are, quote, on our side. A lot of these people have sold us out. Have you seen? So President Trump gets a bunch of these guys fired. Thumbelina is on the way out. John Cornyn, fortunately, on the way out. And then there's Bill Cassidy in Louisiana. He just got canned by the voters of Louisiana. President Trump wanted him out of there, too. And you see, he's all bitter about the president's new FDA pick. The president just yesterday named a new head of the Food and Drug Administration, if he gets his way. It's a Senate nomination, and so she's being considered by the United States Senate. And Bill Cassidy's already upset about it. You know what he's mad about? That she doesn't think that every child should have 72 vaccine shots before they reach the age of 18. That's what you're upset about? You're upset that the Trump administration is urging restraint when it comes to how many vaccines get injected into a child? RFK Jr. and these guys, they're following the gold standard science on this question. They're saying, look, this is the recommendation. We're not saying no vaccines. We're saying be thoughtful about the vaccines. It's okay not to inject a child with 100 of them before they turn 18. It's okay not to do that. And Bill Cassidy is throwing a fit because you've got a corrupt establishment Washington, which has co-opted members of both political parties to line the pockets of cronies rather than to look after the health of American citizens. It's just true. So when we have people who are calling themselves Republicans running for elective office, it is long past time that we scrutinize them aggressively to make sure they're actually going to represent our interests. You're going to pass the Save America Act? You going to get election integrity for the country? Are you going to stand up for our borders? Are you going to be pro-amnesty? What's the game plan here? I don't care if you call yourself Republican. I care what you do when we send you to these jobs. South Carolina voters have that question before them right now. This FDA pick, I'll tell you about her in just a moment. If you're going to judge her based on her enemies, well, then That's a big endorsement. That's a big endorsement for President Trump's new pick. It's all ahead on The Vince Show.
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14: The President of the United States made a big announcement yesterday about who's going to run the FDA for him. Remember, he had Dr. Marty McCarry there, a great American. And to replace Dr. Marty McCarry, who left not too long ago, Dr. Heidi Overton, MD and PhD, actually. Double duck. She's going to take the gig. She's been working inside of the Trump administration already on issues of health, and now she's going to be the new FDA commissioner if she can clear Senate confirmation. The president saying this, quote, "Today I'm honored to nominate the wonderful Dr. Heidi Overton as our next FDA commissioner. Dr. Heidi has been a rock star in my administration, where she's worked directly with Secretary Kennedy, Dr. Oz, and the team to deliver on the most transformative health agenda in history. She's known to take on the hardest issues and bring me solutions that work best for the country. Heidi is always right, Secretary Kennedy recently said in the Oval Office. We need her leadership at the FDA to ensure that the United States remains the world leader for scientific discovery and cures. So he's singing Heidi Overton's praises here. RFK Jr. also said she's the best person for the job. He said it was actually very difficult to choose someone to take the gig. He said he had a pantheon of superstar candidates that made choosing the next FDA commissioner one of the toughest decisions of his tenure. But he's confident that President Trump and he chose the best person for the job, Dr. Heidi Overton. The media is already trying to dive into who this woman is. She's described as a Marty McCary protege, which I take as a good sign. I like Marty McCary. Very, very good. The Axios people have a quote up from a fella called Chris Meekins, described as a Raymond James analyst and a former Trump health official. He says, quote, Overton has degrees, but seemingly no real experience running anything. Her claim to fame is having been a McCary protege who has bought further into anti-science and anti-vaccine messaging of elements of MAHA. Okay. Again, MAHA is not anti-vaccine. That's a slander. MAHA is about health. MAHA is about health, about safeguarding America's food supply, about safeguarding America's drug supply, about making it so that Americans are healthier. It was one of the big reasons Donald Trump was reelected in 2024. The MAHA movement. The president's very aware of it. This is why he empowered RFK Jr., put him at HHS. This is why you have all these people who've come in. And what have they done? Well, they've been able to get the food industry to improve the quality of their products. They've been able to get the drug industry to improve. They took a lot of the, you know, Marty McCary in his tenure at the FDA, one of the great things that he did immediately was get rid of all of the industry people on the advisory panels at the Food and Drug Administration. There's a massive conflict of interest there to have pharmaceutical companies calling the shots over what drugs are getting approved or what not, and, or what are not, and how you recommend them and what the labeling says. Clearly a crony conflict of interest built in. It's one of the reasons we got the opioid crisis, due to the corruption at the FDA. So the Trump administration has been trying to clean it up, and this is causing industry people, crony industry people, who love exploiting access to the government for their own enrichment, it's causing them to throw a fit. So if they're upset about Heidi Overton, kind of sounds like a vote of confidence for Heidi Overton as a MAHA person. Bill Cassidy, I told you about him, he's upset that Dr. Overton just participated in President Trump's announcement last week that they're going to be dialing back the federal government's recommendations regarding vaccines for children, that the vaccine schedule is not going to require 72 injections into a child of vaccines going up until they're age 18, that it's going to be more sensible, this vaccine schedule. The president made that announcement to a lot of fanfare last week. A lot of people who voted for him on the MAHA agenda were very pleased to see him deliver on this subject. And it's not, they're not taking hip shots. This is not like they're reading their horoscope or whatever and just, you know, let's just go with this today. That's not what this is. They're actually doing science. They're actually doing the studies. They're actually demonstrating, okay, this is more sensible for the kids. And it's still up to the physicians and the parents to decide how they're going to take care of these children. But the left, I love, you know, the left nonsense. My body, my choice. Yeah, right. Their view is that the government should force you to do whatever the government feels like. And if the government backs off of that tyranny, that's a problem. It was never my body, my choice. It was always your body, the left's choice. That's their actual position. Here's Dr. Overton last week in the Oval Office talking about why it's a great idea to back off on the absolute, like, overwhelming number of shots that the previous federal schedule was recommending.
15: Many people have asked the difference between this executive order and what you signed in December in a presidential memorandum and what you signed later on in May. Just want to quickly answer that question. In December, the presidential memorandum directed HHS to produce the scientific assessment that they did, and then they overhauled the vaccine schedule. Those actions have since been held up in court. And so right now, Americans don't have access to that information, and you are correcting that wrong today and saying, I am giving Americans this information directly so that they know what HHS found in the scientific assessment themselves. But most importantly, states are actually the place where school vaccination requirements are implemented. It's state laws and regulations, and the CDC would advise the states on those policies. Since January of 2026, 28 states have no longer agreed with the CDC, and they recommend their own policies. A lot of those states are blue states, and they're working with outside entities like the American Academy of Pediatrics that still rely on recommendations that were in place in 2024 with the 72 injections by age 18. So you are saying, especially to states that are willing, take a look at this scientific assessment. These are the gold standard childhood vaccine recommendations, and you should put this into your state law so that when parents go to enroll their kids in school, they do not have to meet some of the requirements for the vaccines that are no longer recommended for all children. That brings us in line with European nations. And importantly, those nations do not have vaccine mandates for school. A lot of those nations maintain vaccination rates for measles above 90%. Denmark, Ireland, Spain, Portugal all have vaccination rates for measles above 90% without mandates for school. And so they do that through increased public trust and education and letting parents be informed and make those decisions. We are encouraging to adopt those decisions here today. We do still recommend the measles vaccine for all children, but we want parents to be informed about the timing and to have the option to separate them out. So, Mr. President, this is a historic action. We are going to be working directly with states so that we're not reliant on the court case to resolve. We are doing it right away so that parents get the benefit from state laws changing.
16: She sounds so crazy. Oh, that's crazy. Leave her, keep her away from the FDA. So Bill Cassidy, Bitter Bill, is instantly upset about this, Peg. And he wrote on social media the following last night upon the president's announcement, quote, Dr. Overton's active role in last week's nonsensical vaccine executive order calls into question her commitment to standing up for sound science and protecting children's health. That alone is almost disqualifying. It says Bitter Bill. Okay. Good. That's a vote of confidence. That's a great sign. That's a great sign. Bill Cassidy's upset. What next? Is Thumbelina going to be upset about this? Is John Cornyn going to be upset about this? These are all votes of confidence for her. Because, you know, I don't know about you, but when I hear the president make a new announcement on anybody to run such an important agency, the first thing I'm wondering is, like, okay, to what extent is this person on my side? You know what I mean? Are they gonna fight for this country? Are they going to fight for American health? Are they going to fight to end the cronyism in government? Are they going to fight for what matters? Or are they going to be just some stooge of corruption? You have to be on guard for that. I don't care if President Trump's making the pick. You always have to be on guard. And when you get all these corrupt establishment, go along to get along, I need vacation, I don't want to pass the Save America Act, I'm going to be a reflexive defender of every single tax dollar flowing out the door to these pharmaceutical companies, I don't care what the science actually shows. When you get people like that already coming out against her immediately, I'm like, oh my gosh, thank goodness. Whew, what a breath of fresh air. Glad she's taking the job. Glad she's taking the job. So we'll keep our eyes on this, but that's an amazing story. And thanks to the president for making a pick there. I'm encouraged by it. I'm very encouraged by it. A couple of breaking news items today that I wanted to share with you. Did you see that FBI agents searched Eric Swalwell's home this weekend? Eric Swalwell, the former congressman, he ain't too smart, this guy. He ran for governor of California. He thought he had been so loyal to the Democrats that they would never turn on him. And instead, they opened up the blackmail files against him, accused him of all sorts of awful sexual misconduct allegations against women, and they chased him right out of the race because they were looking to ensure that a Democrat would actually make it onto the ballot in November. Mission accomplished. They did do that. But Eric Swalwell became a casualty in their never-ending pursuit of power. And we just got a headline from the New York Times today. A couple of outlets are on this. FBI agents have just searched Eric Swalwell's home as a part of a federal inquiry. Federal agents searched the home of Eric Swalwell, the former Democrat congressman, and seized electronic devices from him over the weekend in connection with a civil rights investigation concerning allegations of sexual assault, according to a person familiar with the inquiry. The agents, armed with a warrant, stopped Mr. Swalwell at the San Francisco airport on Saturday and laid claim to his devices. They took his phone. The next day, they searched his home in Washington, the person said. Mr. Swalwell, who spent more than a decade in the House, resigned from Congress in April after the news media reported on allegations from several women, including a former member of his staff, accusing him of sexual misconduct. And, of course, he then withdrew from the California governor's race. The FBI did not immediately respond to a message seeking comment. Well, yeah, they're conducting an investigation, obviously. Mr. Swalwell also did not respond to messages seeking comment. The search at his home and the seizure of his communications devices were reported earlier Thursday today by the Daily Mail. Mr. Swalwell is also facing investigations based on accounts from his accusers by the Manhattan District Attorney's Office and state investigators in Los Angeles. Yeah, I'm interested how long those will go. Those are Democrat-controlled investigations, and I think the purpose of their launching was to hector him right out of the race. The feds are investigating, though, obviously. They've seized his devices. They went to his home. They caught up with him at the airport in San Francisco. The New York Times says most sex crimes are prosecuted by state and local authorities. The federal agents appear to be using civil rights statutes as a means to scrutinize Mr. Swalwell's conduct with his accusers, the person familiar with the case said. You know, this comes on the same week that we found out more about Fang Fang and her intimate relationship with Eric Swalwell, which, you know, careful as you read it, it makes you want to barf as you're listening. You're like, oh, that was the relationship? She was showing up, knocking on his door, telling him what she wasn't wearing, and he was bringing her into the building. And then he claimed, remember, my favorite feature of that story, by the way, Jim, is Swalwell claiming to authorities that he had taken an Ambien and didn't remember the visit. I don't really remember anything. I took an Ambien. Sure, buddy. Sure you did. As Fang Fang keeps on showing up, knocking, the Chinese communist spy, and in exchange for sleeping with Eric Swalwell, that favor that she did to him, she gets to choose all of the interns for his office. That was the big arrangement. It's unbelievable. Of course, he was never prosecuted. She fled the country. But now the FBI is catching up with him. That's the breaking news today. There's so much more to get to. All ahead on The Vince Show.
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0: So we've got the Eric Swalwell nonsense, the Fang Fang files out this week. And remember that one of the reasons that we have any of these government documents and the investigation that had started into Fang Fang, remember Jack Smith was apparently involved in some of the seminal moments of that investigation. Then it didn't go anywhere. Huh. And then Jack Smith turns around as an unconstitutional special counsel, spends all of his time going after Donald Trump. What explains that other than the obvious partisan politics that were animating Jack Smith as he abused his power? Here's New York City's former mayor, Rudy Giuliani, assessing why Jack Smith didn't go after old Eric Swalwell and Fang Fang.
1: So why is it that Jack Smith and the Democrats buried that allegation when it is not only that there's nothing particularly exploitative about it, but the national security of the United States? Here he is. If she isn't a Chinese spy, she's doing one hell of an imitation of it, right? Well, they buried it because it would reveal a lot more people than Mr. Swalwell, who is just a little piece of crap, a horrible human being, and looks like a pretty screwed up guy.
0: A lot more people would have been exposed in the fallout. A lot. You know, it's not just Swalwell who was compromised by a Chinese spy. You know, Dianne Feinstein, right? Didn't she? She had a driver, a Chinese spy driver for years. They're not alone. This is all over the place. Swalwell was on the Intel committee. You don't think that's a big get for the Chi-Coms? It's huge. It's huge. Eric Swalwell had to be the most obvious mark ever. You know, imagine being in communist China and the planning meeting for this. All right, which congressman do we go after? And they all start laughing together because nobody even needs to finish the sentence. It's Eric Swalwell. Everybody knows he's the target. So they go after Swalwell. And now he's living with the consequences of all of this and his own actions, clearly. The FBI investigating him. Man. All right, that's the update on the Swalwell files, the Fang Fang files today. We did see, by the way, so breaking news this afternoon. There's another crazy FBI story to share with you. Politico's got this headline: Albany woman accused of plot to attack New York State Capitol. A 35-year-old woman from Albany was charged today in a plot to attack the New York State Capitol, according to an FBI affidavit that was just filed in federal court. Her name's Jessica Bowie. And the FBI says that she converted to Islam, pledged her allegiance to ISIS, hoped to place an explosive device disguised as a food delivery package inside of the New York State Capitol building to kill at least 100 people before escaping to Syria. So an Islamic terror plot stopped today. The FBI announcing charges here in that madness that continues. In the United States of America. It sounds to me like the FBI has its hands full. Like the FBI is like relentlessly pursuing these bad guys. They just got Anthony Fauci's top lieutenant, his top henchman, to plead guilty this week. He's now going to be doing jail time. Please keep this coming. It's a good thing. Tomorrow, Doug Burgum, the Interior Secretary, joins me on the podcast. You should join me on the podcast. Rumble.com/Vince. I'm back with you tomorrow on the Big Vince Show.
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10: Everything's not all well with Swalwell. I'm Carmen Roberts, Fox News. Officials seized former Congressman Eric Swalwell's electronic devices and raided his home as part of an ongoing federal probe.
11: Fox is told this is in relation to the sexual misconduct allegations against the Democrat, noting he was not detained or placed under arrest.
10: Fox's Kristen Goodwin.
11: Sources tell Fox News the FBI seized Swalwell's electronics at his Washington, D.C. home Sunday while no one was home and seized electronics from Swalwell at San Francisco International Airport a day prior. Swalwell resigned from Congress and dropped out of the race for California governor in April after several women accused him of misconduct. The former lawmaker apologized for mistakes in judgment, but has called assault allegations false, vowing to fight them.
10: Officials in New York and Los Angeles are investigating the sexual assault allegations. The FBI arrested a New York woman on charges of plotting to bomb the state capitol in Albany and kill lawmakers. Officials say that 35-year-old Jessica Bowie monitored the building, bought bomb-making materials, and pledged allegiance to ISIS. She allegedly planned to disguise the bomb as a DoorDash bag and strike while senators were meeting. A sell-off on Wall Street, fueled by rising Treasury yields, oil prices, and Walmart, which reported the slowest U.S. sales growth since 2020. The Dow is down more than 660 points. And crude prices are also rising after President Trump threatened to crush Iran economically.
12: Overnight, President Trump announced economic D-Day against Iran as he calls on other countries around the world to support the United States.
10: Fox's Trey Yingston, the Tel Aviv.
12: The president indicated that if any country provides a financial lifeline to the Iranians, they'll face their own economic consequences.
10: And U.S. crude is up more than 2.5% at $86.80 a barrel. 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
15: 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The Big 3 Championship is coming to Charlotte. Who will be crowned the Big 3 Season 9 Champion? 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
16: Yay!
10: The data center capital of the world says it's received more than $1 billion in tax revenue this year from its 250 data centers. Fox Business's Darren Botello has more from Loudoun County, Virginia.
17: The data centers only take up about 3% of the land here, generating about $1.2 billion in local tax revenue this year, or 45% of the county's total. The county's executive director for economic development tells Fox the industry helped build facilities, lower the tax burden on homeowners, fund schools, roads, and public services. Every resident here in Loudoun County and other parts of the country, they aren't exactly jumping for joy over these data centers and oppose them because of the noise, water use, the space taken up by transmission lines, and the county's growing reliance on these data centers for the revenue.
10: And some states like Texas and New York have put moratoriums in place. Federal officials claim the captain of a boat that capsized near the Statue of Liberty in New York Harbor this month is here illegally.
18: Investigators tell us the man behind the wheel was in the country illegally and had no basic boating safety knowledge. The Coast Guard says the boat had way too many passengers, so it capsized and sent more than a dozen people into the New York Harbor. And the feds say the boat's captain, Manuel Hernandez, was not just in the country illegally, but was also not licensed by the Coast Guard, now facing two federal felony charges, one for each death. Investigators say this happened about 3 hours into the boat tour out near the Statue of Liberty. They say Hernandez tried to make a U-turn and accelerate over the wake of another boat that was coming by, and the boat went under.
10: Fox's Alexis McAdams. And Philadelphia police identify the man wanted for chasing runners while wearing a Chucky-like mask as 22-year-old Zymir Hughes, but believe he has left the state. I'm Carmen Roberts, and this is Fox News.
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5: All right, thanks, Scott Shannon. Thanks to all of you for being with us. Write down our toll-free telephone number. You want to be a part of the program. This is unfolding live. A defendant apparently plotting to terrorize the New York Capitol. That would be in Albany, New York. Apparently, a woman allegedly plotting this attack. Let's just dip in and get a headline on this. Here's an Albany FBI special agent in charge talking about it.
6: Jessica Bowie, age 35, of Albany, New York. She's charged with one count of 18 USC 2339B, attempting to provide material, support, or resources to a designated foreign terrorist organization, namely the Islamic Republic of Iraq, commonly known as ISIS. On Wednesday, August 19, 2026, Bowie was apprehended by law enforcement for her actions attempting to provide material support to designated foreign terrorist organizations. Bowie had plotted to use an explosive device to attack the New York State Capitol and the New York State Senators. The American people embody an enduring spirit of life, liberty, and the pursuit of happiness, values fundamentally opposed by foreign terrorists. Organizations such as this one and this defendant is accused of supporting. As alleged, this defendant was radicalized online and spread messages of hate and violence against the American people. Under the leadership of President Donald J. Trump and Attorney General Todd Blanche, the Department of Justice, along with our law enforcement partners here today, we'll continue to use every resource at our disposal to identify, investigate, and stop anyone who seeks to engage in terrorist acts. The charge against Bowie carries a statutory maximum prison term of 20 years, a fine of up to $250,000, and a lifetime term of supervised release. The charge in the complaint is merely an accusation. The defendant is presumed innocent until and unless proven guilty. The allegations in this complaint are deeply disturbing, that someone would harbor such hatred toward our way of life and seek to target the New York State Capitol and New York State senators. That's an attack on democracy itself, and one we will not tolerate.
5: All right, that is an FBI special agent.

and says, you've been doing a great job highlighting all of the, you know, the radicalization of the left. He goes, I don't think there are enough people out there that know all that Donald Trump has done in, you know, not even fully 2 years, about a year and a half. And I started thinking about it. And I thought about that in detail. And I said, you're right. You know, and this is one of the examples. The U.S. murder rate since Donald Trump got back in office is at its lowest level in 125 years as of last year, following the largest single annual drop in violent crime in American history. Has anybody in the legacy media ever told you that? You know, we have data suggesting that that this continues to plummet in the first half of 2026. Violent crime down another 10.6%, murders down 23%, rapes down 18.6%. And, you know, look at Kash Patel's FBI, the Trump administration, capturing now nine of the FBI's 10 most wanted fugitives in a year and a half. Biden, in 4 years, only got four of the top 10 most wanted. I mean, there's such a dramatic difference. Yeah, we are talking a lot about this clear and present danger of the radicalization of the left. But, you know, how many people, you know, ever give Donald Trump credit for the fact that not a single unvetted illegal has been released into the country in 15 straight months, or that the president was able to do that which Joe Biden said he was doing and just outright lying to us? And of course, the complicit media just going along with the lies. And that is secure our border. And, you know, we have had negative net migration in 2025. That was the first time in at least a half a century. You know, more than 10,000 individuals with narco-terrorism ties have been prevented from coming into our country. Joe Biden, over 12 million that we know of, never mind the gotaways. And we're talking about from over 200 countries, many countries with terror ties that have made it into this country. And we're capturing as many as we can. It's like finding a needle in a haystack. But not only known terrorists, but murderers and rapists and child molesters and other violent criminals and cartel members and gang members. Does Donald Trump ever get credit for that? The answer is no. Well, the president signing the Halt Fentanyl Act, permanently classifying fentanyl-related substances as a Schedule I drug. How many more of our young people have to die because of fentanyl-laced, quote, drugs? They're even putting it in weed these days. You know, the president cracking down on international cartels, designating 10 Latin American cartels as terror groups, including Tren de Aragua, MS-13. You know, look at the changes to our military. President Trump, again, a year and a half he's done this. Ordering the Pentagon to purge DEI standards. Military branches averaged 103% recruitment in 2025. That's the best military recruiting number in 15 years. The president restoring 9 military bases to their rightful names. You know, as far as AI and nuclear, the U.S. achieved record domestic oil and gas production. We are the number one producer of energy, a net exporter of energy for the first time in our nation's history. And you know, production and exports of crude oil, petroleum products, they reached a record high. The president opened hundreds of millions of acres for oil, gas, and coal exploration and production. You know, the president, you know, he got involved. You know, who would have ever thunk it? Donald Trump, the peace president, right? And we're talking about Cambodia and Thailand and Kosovo, Serbia, you know, Rwanda, Pakistan, India, Egypt, Ethiopia, Armenia, Azerbaijan. You know, hopefully this Israel-Hamas peace holds. I don't know if it will. The president declaring it the official policy of our government that there are only two sexes, male and female. Maybe six gender Tellerico can tell us what the other four he thinks exist are. The president banning federal funding, sponsorship, promotion of chemical or surgical mutilation of minors. The president ending, you know, indoctrination of school children, you know, terminating federal support for, quote, gender ideology and equity curricula.
The president ending the unfair, demeaning practice of

forcing women to compete with biological men in sports. Then the president's entire MAHA movement with Robert F. Kennedy Jr. and Dr. Oz, etc., you know, releasing new dietary guidelines. And although the president does have the worst diet of anybody I know, but putting that aside, he's not going by his own guidelines. Companies accounting for at least 40% of U.S. packaged food and beverage, you know, they've committed to removing artificial dyes. President revoking the Obama-era endangerment finding, you know, the largest deregulatory action in American history. That's $1.3 trillion. The president, you know, unleashing prosperity through deregulation. You know, the Office of Management and Budget predicted our economy will save $1.5 trillion because of these efforts. I mean, affordability, the president negotiated most favored nation pricing agreements with 17 of the world's largest drug makers, convincing hundreds of stakeholders, you know, which is accounting for 80% of, you know, power delivered to American homes and businesses, securing price cuts for American families. You know, then, of course, no tax on tips, overtime, Social Security. You know, people say, well, the price of gas is higher. That's true. I'm not going to sit here and lie to you like the Democrats did about inflation, but inflation is down dramatically also. However, more people have more take-home pay than they ever imagined. You know, of course, the president added his, you know, Trump accounts, you know, a government $1,000 contribution that when a kid's born, I actually gave it as a gift to a friend of mine's new baby.

0: The National Weather Service in Raleigh has issued a severe thunderstorm warning for Wayne County in central North Carolina, northern Sampson County in central North Carolina, southeastern Johnston County in central North Carolina, until 4:15 p.m. At 3:17 p.m., severe thunderstorms were located along a line extending from 8 miles southwest of Fremont to 13 miles northwest of Mount Olive to 7 miles southeast of Benson, moving east at 30 miles per hour. Hazard, 60 miles per hour wind gusts and penny-size hail. Source, radar indicated. Impact, expect damage to roofs, siding, and trees. Locations impacted include Goldsboro, Mount Olive, Fremont, Walnut Creek, Pine Level, Princeton, Pikeville, Newton Grove, Eureka, and Seven Springs. This includes Interstate 40 between mile markers 329 and 356. For your protection, move to an interior room on the lowest floor of a building. Large hail, damaging wind, and continuous cloud-to-ground lightning are occurring with these storms. Move indoors immediately. Lightning is one of nature's leading killers. Remember, if you can hear thunder, you are close enough to be struck by lightning. Torrential rainfall is occurring with these storms and may lead to flash flooding. Do not drive your vehicle through flooded roadways.
1: D.C. home, where they seized other potential evidence. They do say he was cooperative during the airport encounter. The investigation comes as the former California congressman faces multiple allegations of sexual misconduct, including claims from a former staffer who alleged that, quote, he raped her twice when she was too intoxicated to consent. One woman accused him of drugging her before, you know, a sexual assault. I don't know. Everyone's innocent until proven guilty. Swalwell announced his resignation amid a looming House Ethics Committee investigation. But, you know, now we find out that, in fact, this Fang Fang thing turned out to be true. And why did I call him for the longest time? Mr. Fang Fang. By the way, just for the interest of people that want to be educated, JustTheNews.com reported when allegations of Swalwell's relationship with Fang Fang became public, then House Speaker Nancy Pelosi was briefed on the FBI's findings. The public now knows that the Bureau had evidence at the time that the woman Fang Fang had potentially been compromised, had potentially compromised Swalwell with sex, which he apparently admits to, but Pelosi and Democrats still refused to remove this guy from the House Intel Committee. How stupid is this? You know, oh, the party of Me Too, the party of Graham Plattner, the party of Troy Jackson, who's Graham Plattner 2.0 in Maine. You know, apparently has a violent temper, accused of a lot of things. Anyway, 800-941-SHAWN. I can't believe these weeks fly by, don't they? They just fly by. If you want to be a part of the program, 800-941-SHAWN. Newt Gingrich coming up today. I mean, he's got a strategy. If you want to hear how to win, he's going to give it to you. Also, we'll talk to the father of a young girl who's forced to play volleyball with a biological man. It just never ends. 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
1: How do I impart to all of you, this loyal audience that has been with me all of these decades, the importance of this midterm election? 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
1: All right, 25 till the top of the hour. Scary news that just broke about a plot, a threat, a woman arrested in a design plan to aid and abet ISIS in attack the Albany, New York Capitol. In New York, the state capital is in Albany in upstate New York, and the FBI was able to, you know, detect what was going on and stop it and prevent it from happening, thank God. I mean, it's really, most good people have a hard time. And that's why I wrote a book years ago, Deliver Us From Evil. For just wrapping your minds around the fact that evil exists. You know, it's why I sit here and I am just in a state of shock when I read the Massachusetts governor signs into law a bill that allows abortion up until the moment of birth. This is a viable fetus. There's no science needed at this point. It's not the first trimester. This is that child, that baby could live outside the womb. And you've got to be soulless and heartless and without a conscience to support this. Or Tampon Tim in Minnesota, you know, wants to put feminine hygiene products in grammar school boys' bathrooms, you know, out there pardoning a guy convicted, an illegal convicted of repeatedly raping a 10-year-old girl. What is wrong with these people? And I'm trying to convey an urgency into all of you in this audience about what is at stake in 75 days. It's not hyperbole. It's not me saying something that I don't mean. I am saying that this country is at a tipping point with this nonsense. 250 elected DSA members just since 2019 alone. We got over 40 of them on the ballot this year in over 40 states. And it's almost coast to coast now. I just hope you feel the sense of urgency and how high the stakes are and what their real agenda is. It's still on their website. I'm predicting they'll take it down, but they haven't taken it down yet. This week, you know, praising Fidel Castro. This guy murdered thousands and thousands of innocent people, confiscated their land, created nothing but misery and poverty for the people in Cuba, which is why, you know, you watch these people, they get in the broken down, dilapidated, rickety boats, shark-infested waters. They jump in an inner tube, and they're willing to risk their lives and that of their family to get one foot on American soil so that they can be free. Because they're that miserable that they would risk dying because it's the poverty is that bad. You know, I've gotten to know the Cuban-American community in Florida over the years. And I got to tell you something. I remember we were doing a TV show from, you know, a famous restaurant they call Little Havana. They're the most wonderful, successful people in the world. You want to know what the Democratic Socialists of America want to bring here? You need to talk to them. We did this yesterday on the program, and I'll do it again. People that lived under, you know, the promises of socialism. I'm not wrong in describing how it always ends. Unfulfilled promises. They promise you the moon. Guaranteed, you know, date night babysitting. Guaranteed child care. As if, you know, government schools aren't indoctrinating our kids enough and aren't failing them at a spectacular level enough. Guaranteed government schools, guaranteed government job, guaranteed government salary, guaranteed government healthy food, guaranteed, you know, retirement, guaranteed, guaranteed, guaranteed until those promises can never be fulfilled. There's not enough money that they can confiscate that would ever pay for all of these programs that they're peddling out there. So you have unfulfilled promises. You end up with more poverty than when you started. And, you know, then at the end of the process, these people are all powerful. You've empowered them to steal other people's money. You know, we've talked to these DSA members. Oh, how much should a millionaire be able to keep out of every dollar they earn? Oh, 5 cents. I mean, it's insane. Well, what do you think millionaires are going to do? What do you think wealthy people are going to do? What do you think billionaires will do? They're going to leave the country. They first left New York, New Jersey, Illinois, and California You think they're going to stay here and let the government confiscate 95 cents out of every dollar? And what about the people, you know, that work for them? I you know, I've said this many times. When I was living paycheck to paycheck, starting out my adult life, 10 years I worked in restaurants, 10 years I worked in construction, I learned a lot of lessons. Nobody that was poor was ever able to hire me. By the way, I want you to secure your family in light of this threat in Albany that just broke. Please have a home security system, and please have a good one, not a reactive system. Mr. and Mrs. Smith, somebody just broke into your home. Well, that's too little too late. 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And remember, there's no safe like Simply Safe. Unbelievable times we're living in. Really is. I'm going to tell you this, and we'll have Newt Gingrich on in the next hour. And, you know, he designed Republicans' return to power. They'd been in the wilderness for 40 years with the 94 Republican Revolution contract with America. We're going to talk all about it. And, you know, for example, a Missouri judge just handed the GOP a major redistricting win ahead of the midterms. And it's very important. Now, the gerrymandering that Democrats dominated, we're now getting even this year. We're just playing the same game that they have played forever. Washington Examiner, you know, and I'm urging all of you, do not pay attention to the polls this year. Look at the case of Francesca Hong. They were predicting anywhere from 20 to 30 point victory for her, and she lost by 3,000 votes. El Sayed, you know, double digit win, you know, what the polls were showing. He barely wins by a point. So, you know what? These polls are abusively corrupt and biased, and they want to deter conservatives from thinking they have a chance to win. Don't believe, don't even read it. I'm not, unless it's somebody I trust, I'm not bringing this poll on the air to you. I won't do it, because they don't know how to poll Donald Trump, number one. They don't care about the truth anyway. They have an agenda. They're an extension of the legacy media mob and all things Democratic Socialist, and they just want to hurt Trump and hurt conservatism. You know, that's why I took the time to, you know, give out all of Donald Trump's, you know, the success that will be stopped in its tracks if these people ever win. But the Examiner points out, all right, historical trends, conventional wisdom says midterm elections rest on a basic premise. The political environment determines the outcome. When voters are unhappy with the economy, frustrated with the party in power, they will punish the party in power at the ballot box. Now, that logic does apply to 2026, but I'm telling you right now is if you look at where Democrats were in 2018, that's Trump's first term, and they were even in terms of net positive, negative. They're now down 25%. And I'm telling you right now, you're never going to hear of any success that Donald Trump, anything.

0: The National Weather Service in Wilmington has issued a severe thunderstorm warning for western Robeson County in southeastern North Carolina, Dillon County in northeastern South Carolina, northeastern Marion County in northeastern South Carolina, until 4:45 p.m. At 3:43 p.m., severe thunderstorms were located along a line extending from McCulloch to Oak Grove, moving northeast at 20 miles per hour. Hazard, 60 miles per hour wind gusts and quarter-size hail. Source, radar indicated. Impact, minor hail damage to vehicles is possible. Expect wind damage to trees and power lines. Locations impacted include Dillon, Red Springs, Pembroke, Fairmont, Maxton, Latta, Roland, Lakeview, Sellers, Fork, Hammer, south of the border, Shannon, Bowie, Wakulla, Minturn, Elrod, Reman, Oak Grove, and Bingham. 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
1: And this was on Fox News Digital today. And Mike Collins, who's running against Ossoff, you know, called it a sexist and misogynistic viral remark. And you know, Ossoff is running for re-election, drew a criticism after making this remark about the presidential aide. And what's so amazing is there's no there that I've seen. No there at all. And, you know, the list of successes that I mentioned never gets mentioned. And I'm just telling you that it is, it's like, okay, let's use the, you know, forget about Mr. Fang Fang and forget about all the Democrats that are being investigated. Now, we'll just focus in on, you know, an aide to the president, you know, that works round the clock that it turns out is a cancer survivor. Let's go after her. Unbelievable times we live in, but you know, it's the environment in which we live, and I can't give you a satisfactory explanation because there isn't one. And by the way, move over Mr. Fang Fang, because a woman just told the House Ethics Committee that Democratic Representative Jimmy Gomez sexually harassed and assaulted her. Look, these are only allegations, but you know, you got to pay attention to it. Is one thing that we've learned through the whole Graham Plattner mess, now Troy Jackson mess. He's replaced Graham Plattner, he's Graham Plattner 2.0 without the Nazi tattoo, is that the Democrats have a double standard. Like, they only care about lives mattering, but they'll never tell you the names of the people shot and killed predictably every weekend. It's unreal, all of the names that we've been scrolling since 2009 that you never hear about in the legacy media mob. What they won't tell you is just as bad as what they do tell you. But anyway, back to Ossoff, you know, fake news CNN mentioned the 35-year-old aide 132 times since Monday. Really? And what about her? That the president, you know, needed his aide when he got off Air Force One, but he left on Marco Rubio? Seriously? You know, I mean, Miranda Devine had a good article about this. You know, pointing out that it's just disgusting. It says political's cheap shot, innuendo misses the mark. I wonder if there's going to be a backlash in Georgia. I wouldn't be surprised, because this, you know, while he, you know, when he's not busy smearing a female cancer survivor, apparently he's spending more money on makeup than AOC. This was in, I guess, some outlet today, that he's actually spent more money making up his face than a Democrat than AOC. I'm like, great. You know, Ossoff's attack on this young cancer survivor works for Trump just blew up in his face. Mike Collins is going scorched earth on this, calling it sexist, misogynist. Good. He opened himself up to it. He thinks he's running for president, not for Senate in Georgia. That's what happens when you think you're, you know, bigger than you are. Pretty remarkable. You know, I can tell you that, you know, if you really care, this is the same party that wouldn't stand for the family of Lake and Riley. Little Jocelyn Nungary, 12 years old, brutally raped and murdered by a Biden-Harris Mayorkas illegal. You know, Rachel Morin, a mother of five. This is the party. You know, and this is what we're up against. The party that was willing to accept all the allegations of Graham Plattner, including the Nazi tattoo for 20 years. And then one after another, they don't stand for, and it's just like they don't care about people shot and killed and lives mattering unless they can weaponize that against Republicans and Donald Trump. We have another Biden illegal released under Biden, accused of stabbing a Virginia mother and dousing her in gasoline. Well, if you don't stand for the family that lost Lakin Riley, a nursing student, Rachel Morin, mother of five, a 12-year-old girl brutally raped and murdered and thrown in the Rio Grande, and for her incredible mother, then you don't have a heart, conscience, and soul. And they don't want the SAVE Act? Well, Virginia election officials admit, oh, yeah, we did register 6,500 illegals to vote. Like, really? And another Biden illegal accused of stabbing this mother. You know, if it wasn't for Trump closing the borders, you know, this God only knows how bad this could have gotten. And by the way, we're going to feel the effects of this for many, many years and decades to come. Unbelievable. All right, 800-941-SHAWN is a number if you want to be a part of the program. Now, I was with Newt Gingrich when he developed the contract with America. I was the MC of that event in 94. He's the smartest political strategist I know, and he believes he's now come up with the right plan to win in 75 days. He's next. Looky here. 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
1: 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Many Jewish families are living with fear simply because of their faith. 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We hope you'll join the International Fellowship of Christians.

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18: Foiling a terror plot. I'm Carmen Roberts, Fox News. The FBI arrested a New York woman they say planned to bomb the state capitol in an ISIS-inspired terror attack.
19: Prosecutors identify her as Jessica Bowie, a 35-year-old Albany resident who converted to Islam. They say she started her plot last month and was taking steps to carry out the major attack. They say she wrote and met with confidential sources saying, "I want to destroy as much of the building as possible and kill the senators while they are meeting. I want it to have an effect on the American system." On August 5th, prosecutors say that she bought items to build a bomb at Home Depot and she planned to put the bomb in a DoorDash bag so it would explode in the Capitol.
18: Fox's Eric Sean. About 300 Lindsey Clancy supporters, many of them wearing pink, gathered this morning outside the courthouse in Massachusetts where she is on trial for killing her three children. Clancy's legal team claims she was in a state of postpartum psychosis. And these supporters explained why they showed up.
20: Because it's mental health. She wasn't in her right frame of mind.
21: Lindsay was severely struggling and she was severely failed.
18: The trial resumes tomorrow. As the Iran war nears the six-month point, President Trump is threatening Iran with an economic D-Day. GOP Congressman Steve Scalise tells Fox News.
22: Their economy, their military has been decimated by President Trump's action. Their ability to get a nuclear weapon has been decimated. But now we're going to look at all those people that are doing business and feeding billions of dollars into Iran's economy and say, you got to stop doing it or it's going to affect your economy too.
18: Iran is brushing off the threat. And a 6.7 magnitude earthquake shook Peru's southern Andes mountains this afternoon. No immediate reports of damage. Last week, more than 300 people died when a major quake devastated Colombia. 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
26: Oh, yay, yay!
18: Schools in Omaha, Nebraska are halting police use of electric shock gloves after the superintendent called for an end to the program. Those gloves were designed to deliver painful shocks and had been planned for use in middle and high schools. Hawaii faces a possible tropical storm after getting slammed by Hurricane Lala.
3: Another tropical system is heading in the direction of Hawaii. If it continues to intensify, it will be called Tropical Storm Moke, and it will arrive in the vicinity of the Big Island late on Saturday, Hawaii time, continuing into Sunday, which should be the peak, and then departing the islands on Monday. The National Hurricane Center forecasts up to 15 inches of rain. Well, that's on the Big Island, where they had tremendous rain damage and flooding from Hurricane Lala just last week. I'm Brian Norcross, Fox Weather.
18: The USS George Washington has arrived in the Arabian Sea to relieve the USS Abraham Lincoln. Abraham Lincoln was there the longest for any naval deployment since the Cold War. It is now headed home to San Diego. And a U.S. Army unit is offering its troops a special bonus if they reenlist soon.
9: Gamers currently enlisted in the Army may get some time off as an incentive to reenlist just to play the highly anticipated Grand Theft Auto 6.
10: I'm just fixing some leaks.
11: Seriously, dude, you got some time on your hands. I got some properties with paying tenants.
10: Oh, that's why you came by?
11: Just go get me my check.
9: At least 20 soldiers have already accepted the offer, according to the Army. Soldiers in the 9th Brigade Engineer Battalion, part of the 3rd Infantry Division, can reenlist between now and November 14th to get a special 4-day pass, timed to coincide with the release of the sequel to one of the most profitable video games in history. Troops must reenlist.
18: Fox's Eamon Dingman reporting. I'm Carmen Roberts. This is Fox News.
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1: Yeah, we have a big tent within DSA. We have people from all sorts of strains, really, like everything from kind of social Democrats to you know, highly obscure historical strains.
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5: 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It's 800-941-SEAN if you want to be a part of this program. You know, this is not my first rodeo when it comes to politics and campaigns and campaign years and midterm years, et cetera, et cetera. And I've been fortunate you have allowed me to continue the passion, the love of my life, which is to be on radio and TV every day, and for that I will be forever grateful. And for a lot of years, I was kind of like a radio nomad, just traveling the country. Through the course of my life, I've lived in Rhode Island, California, Alabama, Georgia, you know, New York. Now I have settled forever in the free state of Florida. And one of the greatest life experiences I had was when I was in Georgia, and I became really, really best friends with a guy by the name of Newt Gingrich. And I got to watch a political revolution unfold right in front of me. And it all started with a series of VHS tapes. And I actually purchased some not that long ago that I am going to give as a gift to our next guest when I see him next. And I got to watch Renewing American Civilization. And that became what was then famously called the Contract with America. And for 40 years, Republicans were out in the wilderness. They did not have any power in the House. And it was the brain trust behind this was a guy by the name of Newt Gingrich. He became Speaker of the House. And somehow he was able to get Bill Clinton to sit down after Bill Clinton suffered a huge setback in his first midterm election cycle. And, you know, Hillary Care ended up being a disaster. And Bill Clinton then famously saying the era of big government is over and the end of welfare as we know it. And then they decided to work together. And something that can't happen today with these radicalized DSA people, that now we have 250 of them in 40 states and another 40 on the ballot this midterm. He's probably one of the smartest political strategists I ever got to meet and know. He's also a dear personal friend. The night he became speaker, I had the honor of being the MC at that event at the Cobb Galleria Center in Georgia. And it was one of the most unbelievable nights of my life. And so as we look at what I believe are uncharted waters, we've never had a radicalized Democratic Party like this. I can think of nobody better to get perspective on what it is we're going through and how Republicans need to strategize so that they can win and defy historical trends as it relates to midterms is our next guest, former Speaker of the House, Newt Gingrich. Sir, how are you?
6: I'm doing great. That's more than flattering, and parts of it are even accurate. We've had a wonderful personal relationship, and I think on

0: first knew each other, I was doing GOPAC training tapes. We were doing a course online. You were an enormous help. And I want to say to everybody, you are, I think, rivaled only by Rush Limbaugh as one of the two most effective and most important conservative commentators of our lifetime. And it's an honor to be on the show with you.
1: Well, I have to dismiss that part. I don't think anybody could ever fill Rush's shoes. I mean, you know, when he passed, I said, nobody can replace him. I was not wrong. And I know what he would want, and that's for all of us to up our game. And, you know, we are looking at a real existential threat right now. I'm telling people it's the most important midterm in our lifetime. We've never faced, you know, a challenge like this. This is real socialism, communism, and nobody in the Democratic Party but for John Fetterman is calling their party out for changing so radically and dramatically.
0: Well, you know, I thought about this a lot because of our friendship, and I hope you'll allow me to say this. So many people have said to me over the years that what we did with the contract was so unusual, and the scale of impact it had, even up to today. I mean, we still dominate the House when we had now held it for 40 years and had not gotten reelected since 1928. So I sat down this spring with Joe Gaylord, who you know well, who is really my partner in doing all this, and I thought I owed it to the country to put down everything I've learned about how you put together a cataclysmic campaign in which the other side collapses totally. And I've had some experience over the years, as you know, with Reagan in 80 and 84, with Bush, who was 19 points behind in May and won by 6 in November, in our own project, which you were so much a part of. In a project you and I did, people that is still talked about. When the president said in the inaugural address last year, drill here, drill now, drill baby, drill, I thought to myself, you and I literally launched over dinner.
1: We launched it together, yeah.
0: So I'm just saying, so the 5 podcasts I'm launching, they're really very simple at the heart of them. And this is the truth. 1, you have to communicate clearly that the left has now become totally, utterly unacceptable to 80% of the American people. 2, you have to be honest about the fact we're not doing as well as we'd like on affordability, the economy in Iran, and offer an explanation, lay it out. I just finished actually taping this. 3, you have to offer people an understanding that the natural governing majority, you can take to the easiest issue, should women's sports be open to everybody, or should women's sports only be open to people who are born as female? Now, that issue is 85 to 15, and guess where all the Democrats are? They're on the 15. So you go down a series of these things. If we have the nerve, and frankly, I watch sometimes, as you know, you and I are both close to the president. I admire the president. But if he would slow down in a disciplined way for just 60 days and lay out what I just did in my 5 podcasts, he will lead a historic victory on a scale which will change the country for at least a generation.
1: I agree with everything that you're saying. I think we have advantages that we've never had in a midterm before. We've been through a lot of election cycles together. And one of them is Republicans always are, that they're not as well funded as the Democrats. That's not the case this year. Donald Trump has a has a war chest of $850 million. That's nearly $1 billion that he has to spend on elections. It's not like he can spend it anywhere else. That's advantage number one. Finally, 2, Republicans have caught up on the gerrymandering game. And, you know, there are anywhere between 12 and 14 seats, depending how you add it, that now favor Republicans, where previously, you know, it was only the Democrats playing the gerrymandering game. But you're right about issues. You know, what will you do for the American people? What is the difference? Compare and contrast your vision versus their vision is critical.
0: And by the way, I think that Speaker Mike Johnson's idea of a contrast for America is a pretty good step in the right direction. But let me remind you, Vindman.

0: just spent $9 million and lost the nomination.
1: Actually, I read 16.
0: Oh, 16. Okay. So my point is this. Republicans need to understand, money with strategy is power. Money without strategy is just throwing it away. One of the things that hit me, I'm going to be all open right here on the air because we're such good friends. I would really like to ask you, when these five podcasts come out starting on Sunday, I would love your support in posting them at your website because so many people come there. And I'll tell you, I have personally sat down for 3 months, thought through where we are, and tried to lay out what I think is literally step by step the strategy by which we don't just beat the Democrats. We make them a minority for at least a generation. We convince people that they are totally unacceptable to govern. And we accept the fact that there's some things we have done haven't quite worked right yet, but we're going to keep working on them. We're going to get them solved. And I think if we do it right, this could be comparable to Jefferson's election in 1796 as one of those great moments when suddenly the whole system shifts. And for a generation, we move in the right direction. We create jobs. We create safety. We expand freedom. And I'm very optimistic that this can be done.
1: I am optimistic as well, in the sense that we are really in this game. And, you know, maybe I'm trying to make this audience conscious and aware of this basic truth. And that is, and I've said it in past elections, and I believed it then, but this is the single most important midterm in our lifetime. What they are saying that they will do to our country is completely upend the entire country as we know it. And the country as we know it will no longer exist. And they're saying it. Now, I'm predicting that eventually they're going to take down their stated positions and they're going to follow the AOC model, which is, oh, that was woke 1.0, crazy. We didn't mean any of this. And then they're just going to hide their beliefs. And if they get elected and get power, they'll implement it anyway. But now they're saying it. That's something that's never happened before. And then if there are moderate Democrats, they're too cowardly and they are so intimidated by this new power base in their party that they dare not take them on, with the exception of John Fetterman. So it's created, I think, uncharted waters for a midterm. Thoughts?
0: Well, I agree with you entirely. Look, if we do it right, this becomes the most historic midterm election in 200 years. If we do it wrong, we're going to end up with Democrats in control, constant efforts of impeachment, total frustration, and a miserable last 2 years for the Trump presidency. So what's at stake here, and I hope everybody listening to us understands this, there are very few moments in history when you're literally at a fulcrum. Where you go one way and you get a dramatic outcome. You go the other way, you get a dramatic outcome, and there's no in between. And the reason I did these podcasts on how to win in 2026 is, and then I talked to Calista about this at length because she wondered, you know, I was really worried and I would wander off thinking and trying to sort it out. I had to rewrite things 5 or 6 times because they weren't working. And I finally said to her, look, this is the culminating moment of my lifetime. If we win this fall, we will have created a governing Republican system that can solve problems, create economic opportunity, expand safety, and once again reestablish American exceptionalism. If we lose, we're in a long trench war with a group of people who profoundly hate us. And that's just reality. That's where we are.
1: So not only will I gladly post on every social media platform I have everything you're saying, but between now and Election Day, we will have you on at least once a week and let you identify where we are at any given moment. We only have 75 days to go. And that may seem like an eternity for most people, but it's not. It's going to go by very quickly. And if we can just generate the enthusiasm that is needed and the understanding of what's at stake that is needed for this moment and meet this moment, I agree with you. I think that it's a fork in the road moment for the country. But we will post all of it. You are the guy to lead this movement now. You've done it before. You're doing it again. And I look forward to partnering with you any way I can. Mr. Speaker, we appreciate you and your love of this country, your keen intellect, and you are contributing mightily to any success we can have this November. Thank you, sir.
0: Great. Thank you.
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0: uncovers the real truth about the politics of D.C. He's your watchdog on Big Brother every day. Hannity is on right now.
1: All right, 25 till the top of the hour. Your call straight ahead, 800-941-SHAWN, our number if you want to be a part of the program. Listen, I know you're excited. You want to open your business. 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
1: All right, let's get to our phones. Let us say hello to Tom in Vegas. What's up, Tom? What's going on in Vegas? What's going on down on the Strip?
3: It's kind of quiet, but let me tell you, the Democrats, we all know that's all they do is lie. Okay, Joe, the border, impeachment, the whole thing. But this guy, Assad, in Michigan, he's not a doctor.
1: Claims he's a doctor. I've never seen any evidence that he practices medicine. So whatever. I mean, that's not what bothers me the most about him. His radical positions, his radical associations, really bother me. That should scare everybody, in my humble opinion.
3: Yes, yes. We just got to keep shining lights on this. These Democrats. So that's my point, short and sweet. We can't.
1: Look, I just want to reiterate, and I know I'm being redundant, and I know I'm repeating myself for all of you that want to go on social media and say, Sean Hannity repeats himself. You're right, I am. I'm doing it by design on purpose. And this is what I want people to know. You must understand that there are 250 DSA candidates in 40 different states that have been elected since 2019. El Sayed is one of over 40 new DSA candidates that are on the ballot this year. This is a clear and present danger. They want to upend our entire system of government. I won't repeat everything they stand for, everything that's on their website that I am predicting will disappear over time. And I'm just telling you, this is the most important midterm election in our lifetime. Now, some will accuse me of saying that in the past, and I believed it at the time. Nothing compares to the current electoral environment and the radicalized left that we've seen in our lifetime. Nothing compares to this environment. So, you know, the people in Nevada, you're very important. It's a very important state. Every state is important, especially states with Senate races like Alaska and Iowa and Ohio and Texas and Maine and Georgia and North Carolina. Those are the states that we have to pay the most attention to for the Senate. But everybody has a chance to help Republicans hang on to the House. I am telling you, do not pay attention to the polls. The polls this election cycle have been the worst they've ever been. And don't trust them. They want to deflate enthusiasm and they want to lower the turnout and make you think that it's hopeless. Don't believe them.
3: I agree with you 100%. And we got to beat the drum and got to end this stuff.
1: All right, my friend. Thank you. Appreciate you being out there. 800-941-SEAN if you want to be a part of the program. Eric in my free state of Florida. Eric, how are you? Glad you called. I know you're voting for Nixon, right?
4: No way. taking the call.
1: I don't think so.
4: Taking the call. You're a can-do type of person. You really get things done. So I'd like to respectfully ask you a favor. Would it be possible every evening on Fox to interview a person who had their lives ruined by communism, just like we interview angel moms whose daughters were killed? You know, I've met many Cubans here in Florida. And they can tell you how Castro sent armed thugs into people's homes in the middle of the night, checking to see if they had too much food in their houses. And if they did, they were hauled off to jail. So America needs to hear the ugly side of communism from those who experienced it firsthand. That's what I'd like to hear. If you could bring that to your show in some way, it'd be great.
1: Listen, we did this on radio yesterday, if you were listening yesterday, and I will bring it to TV as well. I think your idea is rock solid. It's sad. Like, for example, I have been to, you know, Miami and been, I've actually done shows with the Cuban-American community here in our free state of Florida, and I love the people in the Cuban American community, and the stories they tell me and what I've learned from them, it shocks the conscience and soul. You've got to be pretty miserable to make that trek. And yet people have done it again and again and again. And they know because they lived under oppression. They understand what it's like to live there and they don't want what they left to come here. And I applaud them because they are out there saying, don't do this. This is really dumb. And I hope America pays attention. Anyway, good point. I will bring it to TV. We had it on the program yesterday, and I don't think I can do enough of it, to be honest. Very open to ideas. Very smart. Don in Iowa. What's up, Don? How are you?
5: Hi, Sean. Thank you for taking my call. I'm a truck driver.
1: Thanks for the shout out, man.
5: Running through.
1: Listen, I love you truck drivers. I got to tell you something. So many of you call my program. I'm very grateful. And here's the reality. It's the trucking business has been hit pretty hard, you know, in the last number of years. And because I know people in the trucking business. And the most amazing thing is you guys keep on trucking. You fight through it. And without you guys, every store we go to, when we go to Walmart, when we go to Target, when we go to the grocery store, wherever we go, those shelves would be empty if it weren't for you guys. You're that imperative to our supply chain. So I thank all of you for the hard work you do.
5: Well, thank you, Sean. I appreciate it. And we all do, actually. We all appreciate the support. You'd love my trailer number. It's 1776 with a Trump sticker.
1: Oh, I love that. That's awesome. Very cool.
5: It either gets me flipped off or thumbs up when people go by me. So
1: that's funny. You know, when I was young, this is terrible to admit, Don.
5: Trucking grading.
1: When I was young and dumb, and I was dumb because I didn't appreciate what it was that you all were doing every day. And I'd go on long drives. I drove cross country by myself twice. I have no idea why, but I did. And, you know, you'd be in a rainstorm and then you'd have to, you know, an 18-wheeler is in the middle lane, and they're going a little bit slower. And then you try to go in the power lane, and you try to pass them, and all that water is on your windshield. It just aggravated me. And I'm like, I have no right to be aggravated. Everything I want to eat is in that truck.
5: Yes, for sure. It bothers us just as much when we're behind another 18 and all you can see is a wall of water. So, you know, we're...
1: Oh, it's just harder to drive, but you know what? Maybe I should have just slowed down. I don't speed anymore. I used to speed a lot. I don't do it anymore.
5: Yeah, well, you know, we, of course, can't speed because we're well monitored, which is a good thing. We need to be safe out here, and I appreciate all you guys that let us be safe. So that's awesome.
1: But, well, you know what's amazing? Because I know a friend of mine's in the trucking business, and my understanding is if you slam on your brakes hard, or if you're delayed at a particular area at any given time, you know, whoever your dispatch is gets noticed. Is that true?
5: Oh, that is true. In fact, 70 miles an hour just yesterday, a guy stopped in the left-hand lane. It threw an alert on my GPS or my ELD, electronic logging device, as a dash cam that tells that I just slammed on my brakes real hard. And dispatch said, are you okay? Everything's fine. You know, no problem. Just somebody driving erratically. So, yeah, no, it's true. So it can be your best friend or your worst enemy, depending on who gets the message and how the results are.
1: No, you know what? You look, driving and focusing for as long as you have to focus every day, very, very tough job. It's much harder than people know.
5: Well, I've been out here 41 years, and
1: wow.
5: Love it, I wouldn't do it. And, yeah, everybody tells me I sound younger than my age, so.
1: You definitely do, for sure. 41 years. Man, that's longer than I've been doing radio, which I love to do. But thanks for what you do. So what's on your mind today?
5: I've been watching Sean Hannity since Hannity and Combs. So love you.
1: Thank you.
5: Love Linda, Katie, the whole crew. You guys are awesome. You do a great job. And I'm glad you're out here awakening people. And one thing I wanted to wake people up to that you have paid attention to in the past is the Floridians dodged a bullet with Vindman because he was born in the Soviet Union. Back, you know, him and his twin brother, who was part of the NSA, who I think had something to do with his bogus call against Trump. And you've got people like, what was his name, in charge of immigration? Mayorkas was born in Havana, Cuba. We've got all these people from all over the world infiltrating our government that don't like our government. And, you know, Americans have to wake up. And, you know, I may sound nationalistic in saying we've got to pay attention to who we're voting for. You've got this guy in Michigan that, like your previous caller said he's claims to be a doctor. He did have some medical training, never finished his internship, but he has a doctorate. He's as much a doctor as Dr. Jill. So
1: that's pretty funny.
5: See my point.
1: No, you're right. Listen, this is a clear and present danger, no doubt about it. You know, we got, you know, this Angie Nixon, you know, admitting taking her kids to drag shows, saying it's wholesome entertainment, you know, screaming in the Florida State House of Representatives, and, you know, supports all the DSA positions. So in the end, I think in my free state of Florida, it actually is a net plus. You know, I love all these DSA members living off mommy and daddy's dime, including six gender. You know, oh, yeah, I have a job. My only customer is my mom. And the same with Graham Plattner. Then you got this idiot Graham Plattner 2.0 named Troy Jackson in Maine. And then you got Sherrod Brown trying to make a comeback, pretending to be a moderate. He'll never be a moderate. If you're in Ohio, don't be bamboozled by this. So I'm urging people to really, really engage this midterm. That's the only thing I'm asking for. I love this country too much. Don, we appreciate you, man. Thank you. All right, quick break, right back to our busy phones. It's toll-free, 800-941-SEAN, if you want to join us.
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0: short, busy phones, toll free, 800-941-SHAWN if you want to be a part of the program. We have 1 minute. We're going to give it to Mike in Louisiana. Mike, get right to it. Glad you called, my friend.
1: Well, one thing I want to wish my wife, Chrissy, a happy birthday today. And I called on Liberal Radio just to have dialogue, and they said I wasn't one of them and hung up on me.
0: You know, we invite liberals to call the show anytime they want. We give them a lot of time. I've had a lot of debates with DSA people recently, and I have no problem debating them because I think at the end of that conversation, they're going to look pretty stupid. So, you know, look, the only good comfort that I can pass on to you is nobody listens to liberal talk radio. They don't. They don't watch fake news CNN. They don't watch MSDNC. And I'm just telling you, they're really not players in the game. You know, the danger is more the New York Times, Washington Post, the three big networks. They're all solidly left. But beyond that, I'm just telling you, it has no impact anyway. But I do applaud you for trying. And you're welcome on this show, Mike, when we have more time, anytime you want, okay?
1: Yes, sir. Thank you so much. God bless you and God bless America.
0: God bless you. God bless America, my friend. Look, you know, sadly, anti-Semitism, we see it on the rise around the world. We see it here in our own country, college campuses. We, you know, halls of Congress, airwaves, we hear it everywhere. It's just, you know, growing threats against Jewish communities. You know, you see that synagogues, schools, community centers, you know, now have to strengthen security because the hatred is spreading beyond the headlines. Look, what Israel is fighting for is their very survival. We've been watching densely populated areas in Israel, and I've been there many times, you know, being hit with these cluster bombs. It is no way to live. Kids can't play outside. They play in underground bunker playgrounds for fear of the next bomb coming in. But thousands and thousands of people, sadly, have lost everything. Their homes destroyed. They are in desperate need of humanitarian assistance. That's where our partnership with the International Fellowship of Christians and Jews comes in. They are there on the ground providing critical care for very vulnerable Jewish communities all across Israel. 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
22: Foiling a terror plot in New York. I'm Carmen Roberts, Fox News. The FBI arrests a New York woman on charges of planning to bomb the state capitol in Albany in an ISIS-inspired attack.
23: U.S. Attorney John Sarcone said Bowie is charged with providing material support to ISIS.
24: This defendant was radicalized online and spread messages of hate and violence.
23: FBI special agent in charge in Albany, Craig Tremoroli, quoted Bowie's intent to take down the building
25: and kill the senators while they are meeting.
23: New York Governor Kathy Hochul posted her gratitude on X for the arrest and said at this time there is no other immediate threat in Albany. Gernal Scott, Fox News.
22: Fox News has learned that federal agents seized electronic devices from former California Congressman Eric Swalwell at a San Francisco airport and searched his Washington, D.C. home.
26: Sources tell Fox this is part of the ongoing federal probe, possibly in relation to sexual misconduct allegations. Swalwell was cooperative during the airport encounter on Saturday and was not detained or arrested. The FBI is not commenting on this matter. Swalwell faces multiple allegations of sexual assault from several women.
22: Fox's Matt Fenn reporting Swalwell denies the allegations. Secretary of the Treasury Scott Bessent is trying to calm the public and the markets as the national debt hits a record $40 trillion.
27: We're going to have to grow our way out of this.
22: And that tariff income will help.
27: With the Section 301 tariffs, I am confident that we will be back to the same level, if not higher, of tariff income for last year.
22: That didn't stop the sell-off on Wall Street, though. The Dow lost 704 points, or more than 1%. The Nasdaq slid 264 points. 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
0: Ice Cube's Big 3 season has come down to this. The Big 3 Championship is coming to Charlotte. Who will be crowned the Big 3 Season 9 Champion? 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
1: Yay!
22: CENTCOM says the USS George Washington is now operating in the Middle East, relieving the long-deployed USS Abraham Lincoln, which supported the Iran War for more than 200 days. Lincoln is headed back to San Diego. We're learning more about the busted cocaine ring involving several students at Penn State University.
3: Prosecutors say that they used Venmo, Snapchat, and also a Cash App in order to do these drug deals. You know, they may be frat boys, but the prosecutors say they ran a large-scale drug trafficking operation all on the campus of Penn State University, and the investigation is now widening. So far, authorities have charged 13 current and former students and a student's father with being part of this scheme.
22: That is Fox's Eric Sean reporting. The state attorney general's office alleges the group made routine cocaine deliveries throughout Philadelphia and New York. Prince Harry and Meghan Markle are moving from California back to the UK. That news coming as a surprise to even King Charles. Fox's Greg Palcott has more from London.
9: They will shortly be back. Prince Harry, wife Meghan Markle, and children Prince Archie 7, Princess Lilibet 5, they're returning to the UK in the coming weeks to set up house outside of London. But last month's meeting between Harry and his family and King Charles and Queen Camilla was a warm one and perhaps a warm-up to this announcement. Still, Princes Harry and William are not talking with each other, and no word on whether security has been worked out for the Sussexes. The lack of protection for the family has been a big complaint of Harry. Sources say it was clear Harry was not happy in California, wanted his kids raised in the UK, and wanted to be near his father, King Charles, who is being treated for cancer.
22: And again, a sell-off on Wall Street. The Dow plunged 704 points. I'm Carmen Roberts, and this is Fox News.
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0: Well, listen, I don't support the DSA agenda as has been articulated by the DSA itself.
1: Yeah, we have a big tent within DSA. 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
3: 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Coming up next, our final news roundup and information overload hour.
5: All right, news roundup and information overload hour. 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It's 800-941-SEAN if you want to be a part of the program. You know, it is stunningly amazing, tone-deaf, dumb, stupid. I can't even imagine what is going through the minds of the people that are running the WNBA. I mean, it really had a chance and has a chance, maybe still, to become a league that the American people would adopt and embrace and support and champion, et cetera, et cetera. But they keep going woke. They follow the Bud Light, Dylan Mulvaney model. It's not going to end well. Period. End of sentence. Full stop. Nothing else to add to that. And, you know, watching, for example, Sophie Cunningham was the only one that were playing Atlanta, the Indiana Fever, and she's the only one with her hand over her heart. The Atlanta team doesn't even come out of the locker room, you know, to watch the Minnesota Lynx coach, you know, trans people are important or whatever her T-shirt was in response to Sophie Cunningham saying, yes, we should love all people. She said that. And that, but I believe that we've got to protect young girls in locker rooms and that biological men should not be playing women's sports. And then, of course, the league gets together and they decide that we don't know how to define a woman when it's the WNBA. And now you have this whole controversy that's sitting on the sideline where Enes Kanter Freedom and other, you know, professional basketball players are saying, great, we'll be eligible for the draft in 2027. And it's just destroying the WNBA. And, you know, for a team to not walk out for the national anthem and for only Sophie Cunningham to put her hand over her heart, you are alienating a very large portion of the American people that would otherwise love to see the talent of Caitlin Clark and Sophie Cunningham. And the fact that Sophie Cunningham's own coach at the Indiana Fever didn't support her initially and then got called out on it and then told everybody to go to hell. Caitlin Clark disappointed me. I thought she should have stood up for her teammate when given an opportunity. That's just my point of view. I would have stood up for my teammate on that issue. But it just keeps getting worse and worse and worse. This never is going away. And this is where the modern radicalized Democratic Party is now headed. Let me play for you. This is a young high school girl, Briley Lechner, and she is a Michigan high school volleyball player talking about the first time that she ever competed against a biological male.
6: So it was last volleyball season where we competed against the biological male, and I believe, I'm not quite sure how long they've been competing on the varsity team, but I do know that I did play against them 2 years, my freshman year and my sophomore year. And of course, I wasn't aware that it was a male, but like said previously, it was last volleyball season when we found out days after the match. And yeah.
7: How'd you find out?
6: So it was about a day or two where rumors were spread around afterwards, and my dad and I were talking about it, and he said that a fellow parent and friend talked to him about it, and then my teammate started

0: enough attention in biology class to understand that. Anyway, joining us now is Sean Lechner. Now, he is the founder, executive director of the Protect Our Game Foundation. It was his daughter, Briley, that was willing to speak out on Fox and Friends. Sean, welcome to the program. I'm sorry your daughter has had to go through this, but I admire her greatly.
1: Thanks for having me, Sean. Yeah, it's definitely been a struggle. It's opened up not only my eyes, my family's, but my daughter as a 16-year-old girl who should never have to go through this. It's definitely made her stronger and really step back and look at her surroundings from inside the locker room, on the court, and unfortunately, social media.
0: Well, I got to also add one other thing. I saw an interview that you did, and you said that your family, as a result of this, has received death threats, racist insults, threats from people that want to blow up your home, and that you and your daughter now, you know, all because you spoke up about this issue. First of all, I've lived with that for a long time in my career. I know what it's like, unfortunately, but I've thrown myself into the public arena. I know that there are going to be people that don't like my political points of view. You really did not do that. What you are fighting for is everything that Title IX was supposed to stand for.
1: You're 100% right. When it comes to politics, respectfully, my hat's off. It's my number one priority is being a parent, and that's what everyone should do in this situation. We're parents first. Politics, their agendas, they come last. Our kids expect to go to school, be safe, get a great education, and have your so-called leaders not only support you, but to protect you, especially in the locker room and on the court or in the field. I never thought in a million years I'd be talking to you about this or anything, and we'd be fighting a battle that is based off of two things, and that's biology and that's common sense. It's not about hate, not about left or right, not about transphobia. I mean, we've been called racist, transphobes, Nazis. They've taken pictures of my children, posted them online, threats. They'll get their day in hell. They deserve coming soon. They were trying to get our location to where we live to throw some cocktails off and bombs off. It got so bad where we had to have an FBI agent reach out to me, he was so nice to work with. And he was respectfully asked if we wanted a marked car drive past our house twice a day until it stopped. And this is all from me saying, listen, let's be fair. Let's give every female an opportunity to play the sport they enjoy and they love, but do it at a fair level playing field. And that's all we want. We don't want injuries on the court like Peyton McNabb. She's got a permanent brain damage because of this same thing. A biological male spiked the ball, hit her in the head. And now, in our case, this biological male shared a locker room with my daughter and her teammates. Not only did the opposing team know all about it and hit it from us at Skyline High School, they came to our high school in Monroe High. Our own athletic director had prior knowledge of this. Not only did he allow them to play on the court, didn't warn the girls, didn't warn us, but he allowed the girls to share a locker room with prior knowledge. And as we dug and started asking questions and looking, then we found out what his main focus was. And it wasn't the girls or the school. It was his political agenda, and it was unhinged. It was unprovoked, and he created this complete mess, not only on social media and the threats and the hate mail, but now my daughter and countless others are afraid and they're nervous every time they go back in that locker room because they know that athletic director at Monroe High School doesn't have their back. Never one time did he apologize or show concern. It's disheartening. It's hurtful. But at the same time, when we created, I guess, an opportunity to fix this problem is when we got the backlash. And when we got the death threats, it was probably a week into it, I was second guessing myself. I thought that maybe I put my daughter in harm's way. Maybe I put my family in harm's way. Maybe I shouldn't have spoke out. And I'll never forget the next morning, my daughter came up to me. She said, Dad, I prayed about it. It's not right. We need to do this. And she said,
0: you know, well, first of all, I admire you. I admire your daughter. It's not easy to take a stand in life, and I think far too few people are willing to do that. And I

0: know what it's like because I've lived this, but I chose this life. And all you're really looking for here, and we have these instances, in one case in a volleyball match, one case in a hockey match, where biological women got hurt because they were playing against biological men. I am not transphobic. As a matter of fact, I can tell you this, Sean. I have known Caitlyn Jenner since before she ever became Caitlyn and was Bruce Jenner. And she remains a friend of mine. I mean, we talk. She is also on our side. She agrees with us on this issue. And nobody wants to hear her. And it's frustrating to me that people just turn a blind eye to this. And that the Democrats in particular have just doubled down on this ridiculousness that somehow protecting young girls in women's sports is a bad thing. Look at what's happening with Sophie Cunningham. What's your thought on all that?
1: Oh, it's crazy. I mean, the WNBA was founded, again, common sense. The W means women in the National Basketball Association.
0: Oh, hold on a second. The W means women. Well, the WNBA can't even define what a woman is. Can you believe this is where we've now landed?
1: No, it truly shows their focus isn't on protecting the girls or the league. It's their agenda only. They've worked so hard to create a league of their own, which they deserve that, and they should get that. But to see the lack of support from the commissioner and other coaches, it's awful. It's disheartening, and it shows that when the right people are not in the right positions, or I should say the wrong people are in the right positions, they can absolutely take something that was founded on the grace of God and good things and turn it into a liberal agenda that will do nothing but harm that association and all the girls, females who have worked so hard to get there.
0: All right, quick break, right back. More with Sean Lechner. He is the founder, executive director of the group Protect Her Game Foundation. And his daughter, Briley, was forced to compete against a biological male unknowingly, along with the rest of her teammates. 800-941-SEAN is our number as we continue.
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0: You know, born on America's darkest day, 9/11/01, the Tunnel to Towers Foundation, they have been helping American heroes ever since. Heroes like U.S. Army Sergeant Mario Nelson. He served in the National Guard and then volunteered at Ground Zero after the 9/11 attacks. Later, Mario enlisted full-time in the Army, was deployed to Iraq. And then Mario sadly made the ultimate sacrifice. He was killed by a rocket-propelled grenade. Sadly, Mario left behind his wife, Mecca, their daughter, Mia. And after his death, Mecca began helping others heal from grief and trauma. And the Tunnel to Towers Foundation recognized the sacrifice of this family and were able, because of your generosity, to provide Mecca and Mia with a mortgage-free home. 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

0: All right, we continue now with Sean Lechner. He's the founder, executive director of Protect Her Game Foundation. And his daughter, Briley Lechner, was forced to compete against the biological male unknowingly, along with her teammates, and they're speaking out. So what's next for you and your daughter?
1: Right now, we've got a few things lined up. We're just waiting on a few more. We're about 30 days out until we make our next move. We are, except when my daughter and I said we're doing this together, my goal is I won't stop fighting for my daughter, Briley, and every female athlete moving forward. So we're going to continue this fight, and we're going to continue this suit until every single one of our girls get the respect, the privacy, and the fair play that they deserve. I don't care about the backlash. The ones who, well, they want to call names, they want us to fill the hate mail, we're not concerned about them because I know they want us to silence us rather than us doing the right thing. So we're going to fight this. We're going to continue our suit against Monroe High School and possible other entities to make sure that this never happens again to any female. And again, I'm a dad. People ask if I'm an advocate. Am I this? No, I'm a dad sticking up for his daughter and every female out there. And I'm going to do whatever it takes. I'm going to fight every single battle as if it's the last battle I fight, because that's the right thing to do. And if more parents learn to stick together, protect each other, protect your children, just like they do with their religion and the politics, do the same thing with our girls. And that's our future. If we can do that, this will catch like wildfire. And that's what we're waiting on. And that's, I hope, like people like Sophie, we continue to get the support from Jennifer Sig, Riley Gaines. Those are true leaders. Those are females who have worked their butts off to get where they are in today's life. And they're not afraid to speak out respectfully. And that's what we all need to start doing. Speak out respectfully.
0: Well, I got to say this. I admire you. I admire your daughter. The only thing I can tell you, I've been in the public eye for over 35 years of my life, is when you get threats, you have to take them seriously, but you don't want to live your life in fear. And balancing that can be difficult for people that are thrown into the spotlight. I'm used to it. It's not fun, but that's my best advice. Handle it that way and let the people that are involved in security handle it for you. And our prayers are with you and your daughter, and I hope she has a great college career as well, and she certainly deserves it. I'm sure she's working hard. Every athlete I know in high school and college works really hard. So we appreciate you being on with us today, Sean. Thank you.
1: Thank you for having us, and we appreciate all your support.
0: Yes. You bet. Not a problem. 800-941-SEAN, our number if you want to be a part of the program. 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
1: All right, so we have spoken at length about how the Democratic Party is gone. What we once knew to be the Democratic Party is gone. The radicalized DSA has taken over, the communist, the socialist. The elected officials, you know, cower in fear to dare ever challenge them because they know that they will be bombarded with hatred and likely primaried, and they care more about their power than standing up for what is right. There's only one elected official who stands apart. That's John Fetterman. Now, there are people that are Democrats, that are liberal, that even probably support a lot of the DSA agenda, that understand politically this is going to end up to be a suicide mission. And, you know, we've talked about Bill Maher and Joe Manchin and Mark Penn and, you know, Van Jones and David Axelrod. All these people, you know, they're all speaking out against the madness, but elected officials are afraid they have something to lose. And, you know, for a lot of elected members of Congress and the Senate, you need to know and understand something. For them, this is the best, highest paying gig they're ever going to get in their life. They're going to cling to that power, cling to that job any way they can. And that does not make them the best candidate to serve our great country. But it's unfortunate, but it's true. It just is true. So after I saw AOC go on one of the Sunday programs and just dismiss, you know, defunding the police, and then Bernie Sanders followed up, oh, nobody really believes in defunding the police, even though it is the stated position of the group that they have been out there supporting, defund the police, abolish prisons, get rid of cash bail, all of that. And I just, you know, she said, oh, no, that was woke 1.0 crazy. We didn't mean what we said. And I have been predicting that the DSA at some point, probably in the near future, we'll see when. My prediction is they're going to have to take down their stated beliefs on their website because they are reading polls and the polls are showing. And we told you that nearly 80% Rasmussen this week that came out of the American people do not support this madness. And, you know, for example, so what they'll do is they'll hide their true beliefs. They'll play Joe Biden hiding in the basement. They'll do an Abigail Spanberger and not state their true heartfelt beliefs and then just get elected and then just start implementing it. And this is going to be their new strategy that will emerge, you know, heading into this midterm election year where we're only a mere, what, 75 days away from election day. It's not going to happen in this cycle, which gives us the best shot we could ever want to have in a midterm election, where historical trends show that the party out of power ends up picking up seats. Not so fast this time. Here, for example, is James Carville pointing out that the DSA are a pack of fools and praising AOC moving in the right direction. AOC's heart has not changed. Don't believe that lie for a minute. AOC is DSA through and through. And she's not going to change her beliefs. She is just trying to obscure them to get political power. And this is what James Carville is putting his seal of approval on. Listen.
3: You're not worried about the communists taking over the party?
4: No, they're a bunch of silly people. Those people you had on there, those DSA people, they're a pack of fools. No one pays attention to them. They ain't gonna do anything. Now, if you ask me about AOC, I do think she's very talented. She's certainly to the left of me, but you know what she's doing? What I think good politicians do, she's growing into the job. She's not the same person she was when she was elected in 2018. And when people change a position from a what I think is a more naive position to a more realistic position, I'm going to praise them.
1: Now, Carville takes it a step further, tearing into the DNC for embracing the madness of abolishing ICE. They're doing that, and what Carville's looking at, look, every day Carville, Begala, Georgie Stephanopoulos used to get on the phone with Bill Clinton for the message of the day. You can say everything you want to say about James Carville. I know him really well. I went around the country with him. I debated him many times. Tim Russert was often the moderator, and I'm just telling you, there's nothing stupid about James Carville. He believes in what he says. He's just more polished as a seasoned, you know, politician, in a sense that he's a political advisor and he knows what's going to work to win elections and what's not going to work to win elections. Anyway, so this is him expanding on that, tearing into the DNC.
5: The DNC has many problems and challenges. It ought to stay away from dumb ideas like abolishing ICE.
4: I couldn't agree more. And one thing that all these DNC members have in common, none of them ever got a single vote for anything. It's not your job to steer the policy direction of the party. It's your job to win elections. Can I please get that through your thick skulls? You have one mission on this earth, and that is to win elections in your role as a member of the Democratic National Committee. You have no other public purpose on this earth but that. Let me suggest that you use it. They cannot help themselves. They have to make public fools of themselves. I don't think much we can do about it, because the stupider they get, the stupider they are. But why are you doing dragging a really, you know, good Democratic candidates we got all around the country? You think our candidate in Alaska is interested in this? No. Texas, no. God almighty, these people are dumb.
1: Now, strategically, that's fine. But what you're really adopting here is a strategy that says lie to get power. That's what he's saying. All right, let's go to Todd. He's in South Dakota on the Sean Hannity Show. Todd, how are you? Glad you called, sir.
6: Hey, Sean, how are you today?
1: I'm good. Glad you called.
6: I want to say thank you, first of all. A few years back, you and President Trump said, look at your local government, see what they're doing. If you don't like it, fix it. Well, I did that, and I didn't like what was going on. So I did one of the most thankless things I've ever done in my life, and I ran for mayor. Now, I didn't win, but I did learn a lot. And I also realized that the people that go to the smaller city, county, even school board meetings, and this kind of has to do with what your previous interview was about, we are kind of complacent in saying, well, we can't really make any changes, but we can. And the only way to know that is to be informed that we can make the changes we need to. So I just want everybody out there that's listening to know they need to go to their local government meetings. It might be an hour a month in some cases. So take the time and try and affect the change that you can do. Change the school board's decisions on boys and women's sports. You know, change the local decisions on anything from the police patrolling certain areas or not patrolling certain areas. But if you don't do anything about it, you can't make that change.
1: Look, first of all, I admire what you did. I admire your willingness to put yourself in the arena. It's not easy for anybody to do. You know, people over the years have asked me if I ever want to run. I'm like, hell no, I don't. It's, you know, I see what everybody goes through to serve. And, you know, for the people that sacrifice a lot of money and opportunity costs involved with running, and they do it because they feel a calling to do it, I admire that. It is imperative. Look, if everybody that listens to this radio program, and we're on 750 plus strong stations and Sirius XM, and we're all over the internet, and we're on a podcast, we have it all. And for people that don't take this election cycle seriously, we will get the government we end up deserving. And I hope people listen to you. You put yourself in the arena. You took a risk. It didn't work out, but you didn't lose anything in the process, in the sense that, you know what, you're telling me you learned a lot. And, you know, I hope you keep going. I really do. I hope others follow in your footsteps. I want good people to serve. I feel like, you know, in the sense that I get to do this radio show that you allow me to do every day by listening and doing my TV show every night and this podcast that I do, that you're giving me the opportunity to contribute. And I want to do it to the best of my ability so we can help this country. That's all I really care about at this point. You know, you get to a point in your life, and I think you can relate to this, Todd, where it's not about me anymore. It becomes about our country, about our kids, about our grandkids. You know, I inherited an amazing country because of the sacrifice of so many others before me. And that's where my thought process is at this juncture in my life. That's what I want.
6: Well, we do all have the opportunity to serve, but not everybody has the time. But you do have an hour to devote to go listen and to voice your opinion. They serve us. We don't serve them.
1: Really well said. It's a great reminder. You know, we all can do a little more. And we all got to try to do a little bit more. Anyway, I appreciate you being with us. Thanks for all you did there, Todd. And thanks for sharing that story. 800-941-SHAWN if you want to be a part of the program. We're getting a lot of reaction to the interview with O'Reilly yesterday. Mike is in Texas. God bless Texas. Mike, how are you? Glad you called.
7: Thank you, sir. Yes, sir. God bless Texas. God bless Sean Hannity. Hannity Show. Yeah, that got me fired up, and I understand y'all are friends, so I'm mindful of that, but he kind of ran his...
1: Well, I don't agree with O'Reilly on everything, trust me.
7: Well, true. I'm just respecting that, you know, y'all are friends, and I'm not calling in to be disparaging in any way, but...
1: No, you can be as disparaging to O'Reilly as you want. I don't care, and he doesn't care either. I'm telling you, we've been through wars in the course of, you know, 30-plus years on the air, trust me.
7: Copy that. But, you know, just him kind of running the mouth about Texas, you know, he can say what he wants to say. And I believe he said he, you know, lived here for 2 years, but he must not have paid attention. He was too busy, because it's not that we care about Cornyn being liked in the political sense. We know good and well why he's liked by so many different groups. You know, before he was running for, or while he was running for his reelection, he's up there talking about inshallah. Well, hey, you know, if you want, you know, the support of Muslims and their God, well, you're not going to catch much favor from us and support from us on something like that. You know, when it comes to Second Amendment, he's got that Southern drawl and he talks real good. But when it came down to it, you know, Biden's passing a whole bunch of crazy and trifling stuff with the red flag laws, you know, tucks tail on that. You know, there wasn't any strong opposition to that. Comes to illegal immigration. And I've seen the ads. He's on Spanish TV, you know.
1: Listen, there's no doubt that by far I agree with you that Ken Paxton is a stronger, more solid conservative than John Cornyn. I don't dislike John Cornyn. Unfortunately, I think he's more establishment, and I'm not criticizing him. I'm just not. And that put him at odds with a very aggressive conservative agenda of the president and others. There's no way that I see six-gender, God is non-binary, you know, championing the rights of men to play women's sports and access for trans people, meaning even biological men have access to abortion, and a vegan campaign and no drilling, Tallarico, to win. So at the end of the day, it may be a little harder fight, but it's definitely a winnable race, but we can't take anything for granted. And, you know, I welcome Ken Paxton to the U.S. Senate. If I'm in Texas, I'm voting Ken Paxton. Sixth gender Tallarico has to be defeated. He is a radical, insane leftist, and he's more radicalized. He tries to portray himself as a moderate. He's anything but. So let not your heart be troubled, Mike. I'm with you. I hear what you're saying. I got you. 800-941-SHAWN is our number. 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

right, that's going to wrap things up for today. Hannity tonight, 9 Eastern on the Fox News Channel. Something the legacy media will never give you. Oh, the list of all the things Donald Trump has done in less than 2 years. We have Senators Katie Britt and Tom Cotton will join us. Congressman Brandon Gill, rising star, Markway Mullen, Joe Concha tonight, and so much more. Set your DVR tonight, 10 Eastern, Hannity on Fox. We'll see you then back here tomorrow. Thank you for making the show possible.

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11: Plan to bomb the New York State Capitol. I'm Lisa Lacera, Fox News. An Albany woman under arrest in what authorities say was a plot to kill state lawmakers. 35-year-old Jessica Bowie had been under surveillance for more than a month as she communicated with a confidential informant posing as an ISIS facilitator.
12: As alleged, this defendant was radicalized online and spread messages of hate and violence against the American people.
11: Assistant U.S. Attorney John Sarcone. Authorities say Bowie planned to flee the country after the attack, but said she would be willing to return to launch more attacks on the White House or in Times Square on New Year's Eve. Philadelphia police say they've identified the man they say has been terrorizing people on the street in Center City while wearing a Chucky Halloween mask. D.A. Larry Krasner says they believe the man may have left the area.
13: We have reason to know that Zymir Hughes is trying to avoid a warrant for his arrest on misdemeanor and felony charges.
11: Krasner says Hughes has ties to California and Nevada, police asking any victims to come forward. The aircraft carrier USS Abraham Lincoln, which has been deployed for 270 days in the Middle East, finally heading back to its home port of San Diego.
14: The USS George Washington arrived in the Middle East yesterday to replace the Lincoln. The switch comes as concerns about the Lincoln have been growing, with reports of a stressed-out crew, bad plumbing, and supply shortages.
11: Fox's Jill Nadeau. The Army's top general has directed a Europe-based unit specializing in drone warfare to shut down and revert to traditional infantry roles. The 173rd Airborne Brigade has spent over a year experimenting with drones. Wall Street stocks had their worst loss in 3 weeks. The Dow lost 703. The Nasdaq minus 263. The S&P off 60. The price of Brent crude rose 2.4%. 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
17: Yay!
11: Well, officials say the captain of a charter boat that capsized in New York Harbor earlier this month, killing a young mother and her child, is in the country illegally.
18: The Coast Guard says the boat had way too many passengers, so it capsized and sent more than a dozen people into the New York Harbor. And the feds say the boat's captain, Manuel Hernandez, was not just in the country illegally, but was also not licensed by the Coast Guard, now facing two federal felony charges, one for each death. Investigators say this happened about 3 hours into the boat tour out near the Statue of Liberty. They say Hernandez tried to make a U-turn and accelerate over the wake of another boat that was coming by, and the boat went under.
11: Fox's Alexis McAdams in New York City. The Department of Homeland Security says Hernandez could be deported. Three cities are in the running to host the 2028 Democratic National Convention.
19: Boston, Denver, and Philadelphia are in the running to host the convention where delegates will pick their presidential nominee, will try to retake the White House. DNC chair Ken Martin describes the bids from all three cities as incredibly strong, promising the huge event will be an inspiring celebration of our party's future nominee. The convention is set for August 7th through the 10th. Officials visited five cities earlier this year, considering logistical and fundraising capacity, among other factors. Atlanta did not make the cut, neither did Chicago, which was hoping to host the convention for a second straight time. CJ Papa, Fox News.
11: Commanders of the Army's 9th Brigade Engineer Battalion, based at Fort Stewart, Georgia, offering its service members a special bonus if they reenlist soon. Four extra days off, timed around the November release of the video game Grand Theft Auto 6. The commanders say they believe free time to play the game, where players commit carjackings and battle police, will persuade some soldiers to extend their service. A Fort Stewart spokesman says the idea was to have a unique incentive program that connects to what soldiers are interested in. I'm Lee Silasera. This is Fox News.
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is here. Now, broadcasting from the underground command post, deep in the bowels of a hidden bunker, somewhere under the brick and steel of a nondescript building, we've once again made contact with our leader, Mark Levin.

Mark Levin here. Our number, 877-381-3811. 877-381-3811. One of the dangers of so-called national conservatism, which has a rather, I don't know, committed but relatively small following, in my humble opinion, not to put it down, I'm just saying, is that it overlaps with the left. It overlaps with the left. It de-emphasizes individualism, number one. And number two, it emphasizes, I'm trying to give it a legitimate thumbnail sketch without getting into it deeply, but we can at some point, that each nation state is a separate nation state, and that really ought to be the focus, that every state has the right to be what it wishes. See, I have a different view of this. And it's not globalism. I mean, talk about globalism. Look at all these people investing in Qatar and Saudi Arabia and all the rest of it. Talk about the globalists. Look at all the foreign money that props up some of these podcasters and some of their websites. So I don't want to hear about globalism with them. Having alliances with countries that have similar or the same interests has been a crucial American objective from the start. It's crucially important. And there's nothing wrong with it. There's nothing wrong with it. But of course we believe in American sovereignty. And one of the reasons we build alliances is to protect America's sovereignty. Now, we should have learned these lessons in the last 120 years and these different world wars that we've been involved in, as well as other big wars. But apparently some people have not. Nor have they learned the lesson on how you avoid big wars. It's by being the biggest superpower, period, and by having alliances with other countries, including forward bases, so that our territory, our country isn't hit. Our territories aren't hit, even on the outskirts and in the Pacific and so forth, as they were by the Japanese. And so they try and contrast individualism and thereby kind of trash in the Enlightenment and the fusion of the Enlightenment with the Judeo-Christian belief system and values, in my view, by talking about the necessity of this nationalism idea. And in terms of strong borders, we emphasize that. In terms of traditional religion and culture, we emphasize that. But they're very isolationist-oriented. Because, again, their view is each country has a national identity. But I agree each country has a national identity. They don't believe that we should be getting involved in these international institutions. I don't believe we should be getting involved in these international institutions. We have a constitution. That's our governing document. Not anything that comes out of the UN or anybody else for that matter. For that matter. And they support traditional family structures. We support traditional family structures. I think the protectionism, the economic protectionism and economic interventionism is too close skating to the line of the left. I think what we need is a strong and consistent, if not relentless, argument

pseudo-new ideologies, you know, national conservatism and so forth and so on, which is an excuse for isolationism in many respects and is an excuse. Excuse for crushing federalism, much as Woodrow Wilson wanted to do. And it's an excuse for central government interventionism in the economy. I would suggest to you we have plenty of that and enough of it to the tune of $40 trillion. I would suggest to you that we need the opposite. We need deregulation, further tax cuts, the shrinking of the central government. We're not going to survive this economically, and the economy, should it go down, will take down the entire society. You saw what happened just during COVID. It didn't take much. Your civil liberties were under attack right across the board. And in the blue states, they were the worst. In the blue cities, they were the worst of the worst. And it didn't matter what the science said. It mattered that certain people said what the science said. I think that's a fair way to put it. Mm-hmm. And so that's something we're going to be battling, I suppose, in the Republican primary, the upcoming primary. There is this movement, as I said, and they want to be paid in as the as sort of the patriots, as the patriotic movement. They're not the patriotic movement, in my view. They're not. I believe they basically have taken the Pat Buchanan ideology and they've kind of dressed it up somewhat. And I understand they have used the Edmund Burke Foundation as one of the points to project from. And I'm a big Edmund Burke fan. But I think I'm more Edmund Burke than some of these other people, quite frankly. And again, I'm not attacking them. They have their view, and we all mean the right thing. And I'm just very concerned. You know, it was Mises who said, we all sound like Marxists now in this endless effort at intervention. I don't care who's at it at this point, unless the purpose of the intervention is to deregulate, is to slash taxes, is to reorganize the priorities of the government away from redistribution in a welfare state. And we can have some of that, obviously, but we can also reorient a lot of it in a way that supports our military, our infrastructure, all the things the government is supposed to do, not the things the government's not supposed to do. And I would need a better understanding of the extent to which we are to abandon the Constitution for this interventionism. I love the way some of these guys point to the, you know, Federalist Papers, which suggests to me they haven't actually read them beginning to end. Of course, I've damn near memorized them beginning to end. They'll pull out a sentence or a paragraph here from one of the essays, and they were essays, and they think that proves their point. It doesn't prove their point at all. Not in the least. From what I've read and what I've heard, best as I can tell. Now, this neo-Marxism that they talk about and they write about is certainly in the Democrat Party. It's not in the Republican Party, but I get the feel for this in national conservatism. And look, national conservatism is, as I say, it's not a new idea. There are different degrees to it. Some are more aggressive, some are softer. But you may have heard of a man named Theodore Roosevelt who wrote an entire, effectively, a treatise on the subject. In fact, I have it among my many, many, many, many books, probably thousands at this point. And I cited it in my book, Rediscovering Americanism. You know, this word Americanism wasn't used all that much until I wrote that book. Now, again, everybody's saying, we got to defend Americanism. That's good that people say that, don't you think? The question is, what do they mean by it?

0: Americanism. I'll be right back.
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0: All right. Maggie Haberman is supposed to be a journalist for the New York Times, but she really is a left-wing goon and a Trump-hating thug. I've never understood why the president or his people would from time to time throw her a bone at the New York slimes where she works. This is a woman who wouldn't have a career but for her obsession with Donald Trump. And she's one of these so-called new journalists who takes facts and takes gossip and creates fake news and mixes it all together. She puts some hot sauce on it. Then she puts a little yellow mustard on it. Then she puts some ketchup on it. Oh, yeah. And then she says, eat it, and slaps it out there and slops it all over the television screen. And they love her at the Constipated News Network, CNN, or wherever else they can get her, because she is such a complete, disgusting reprobate. And so she and another woman on a news channel discussing, again, Natalie Harp. I think this is day four, because a reprobate, trust fund, radical kook, senator and Senate candidate, ass off, throws it out there, insinuating that something inappropriate is taking place. I mean, we're not talking about Matt Gaetz here. We're not talking about Eric Swalwell here, okay? And this is a very upstanding woman, Natalie Harp, and I've explained this many times. There is no information. There is no evidence. There's nothing. Zero. And we're on day three now. I think it's day three, right, Rich? Day three. And so in order to continue this, they drag this Maggie Haberman, who looks like a homeless woman, by the way. I've called her Maggot Haberman all these years. I believe that's been picked up. They bring this Maggot Haberman from the New York slimes that covered up the Holocaust, that covered up Hamas's atrocities and tried to blame it on Israel, that covered up the slaughter of the Ukrainians in 1932 by Stalin, that didn't help bring but brought Castro to power in the pages of their newspaper. That New York slimes that has more blood on its hands as a corporation. You know, people talk about, I don't trust corporations. Well, the number one corporation you should not trust is the New York Times Corporation. And they've demonstrated it every single time there's been a horrendous genocide or a horrendous event. You're either on the wrong side, they cover it up, or they're participating on the wrong side. And so she says, we're not going to play it. I don't even want to play it. She says, well, you know, we haven't seen Melania with the president lately. It's possible Melania's upset about Natalie Harp. So that's another level of deceit. When I look at some of these women, I'm starting to think they're projecting. No, I don't mean to be rude. But, you know, it's like the mean girls in high school. They hate the pretty girls, you know? But they're strong. They're very muscular, may I say, Mr. Producer? I won't say butchy. I'll say muscular. Is that okay? Can I say that? And Haberman strikes me as this person. I'm sorry. If things are flying, let them fly. And I think she's very frustrated because she's not actually in on the action. That is the action of politics and government. She's on the outside having to look in. And I think it frustrates her. I think it frustrates her that Donald Trump won and then won again. And I think it frustrates her that they're actually hardworking women who are doing a great job for this president instead of supporting them. For nearly 3,000 years, Homer's epic poem, The Iliad, has shaped the literary and moral imagination of the West. More than a story of war and legendary heroes, it's about honor, courage, leadership, friendship, sacrifice, and what it means to live a noble life. Achilles is the greatest warrior among the Greeks, but his greatest struggle is not only against the Trojans. It is against his own anger, pride, and grief. 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
2: Every high school football season is a new beginning for the Terry Sanford Bulldogs in this 2026 season. There may be perhaps more questions than we can remember in recent memory. The first answers come tonight. Football is back, baby, live from 71st High School. This is the Bullard Furniture Terry Sanford Game of the Week as the Terry Sanford Bulldogs open the 2026 season on the road at crosstown rivals 71st High School. Let's go down to the field where Mark Howe has Terry Sanford head coach Bruce McClellan.
3: Hey, Trey, thanks. Coach, here we are again.
4: Wow.
3: And I'm in Florida. What a great had last year, real competitive, and lost some people.
4: Yeah. We quit counting because I didn't really want another But we trained them up, you know. Them early when they were freshmen, the whole time brought Noah up and just kept bringing them up and say, hey, let's put this. When you got the numbers that we have, the thing that hurts the worst that I didn't think about until maybe 3 days after, you know, the playoffs is they played both ways. So it's like losing, you know, Uno is like losing two players. And you know, you as a coach, Trey, you know, play, you know, y'all are so knowledgeable about the game. It really hurts. When you try, you know, we filled that with a receiver. We're like, yeah, what are we going to do about the safety or the backer, you know what I mean, that he was too. So those guys will be really missed. But it's high school football. You got to turn the page and move on. And whether you fill them with one or two or three, you know, you'll see tonight in DB, we might play five different guys at DB just to try to find that. And you know, just to be honest with you, we've got to grow up quick, and we've got to find those guys.
3: Offensive line, though, pretty experienced. Not bad size. Not huge, but not bad size.
4: Good size, and I have some mobility. We like to pull the guys. You know, last year, get 71st pull it. I felt like that was the key. We couldn't have lined up and you know, just banged with them. But when we got Parker out and pulled him, felt like we had an advantage. And to say that against that defensive line is, you know, I'm either half crazy, which I am, or, you know, you just know the game and you know that you can't compete inside as well when you get them on the move and have them guys run the lateral. So you've got to find a way, man, because just like tonight, a ton of talent, ton of size, so you've got to.
3: I could ask you a ton of questions, but I know we only got a certain amount of time. You know, 71st, they're big, they're physical. What's it going to take to beat them?
4: We've got to play every play like it's the last play. And we can't get caught up, conversely, in the last play. So it's a little play on words with you. But like I told him, I said, hey, man, every play is the most important play. I said, but then you got to shut it off and you got to go to the next play. And it seems easy. And the group we had last year, no problem with it. We gained 10 yards. You couldn't tell on film if we gained 10 or lost 2 or 6. You couldn't tell. But that's the key for us tonight. We're so young and so inexperienced. Even if you see a junior out there, two seniors playing safeties, they've never played before. Bided their time, and they're the best options. Belief to where we play the next play and we play together, and we can't get too high, and we dang sure can't get too low if something doesn't go our way.
3: Well, I wish you the best of luck. They got a great coaching staff. You guys do a fantastic job. And you know what? You're young.
4: Yep.
3: You're young and inexperienced, and that's all going to pay off down the road.
4: Oh, yeah. And I love the kids. I love all the kids I coach, but I love this. They're great kids, and that allows us to be together a little longer when we practice, and it's sure able to be around. So that makes you work a little harder.
3: Good luck, and I'll talk to you after the game.
4: Appreciate it. Love you, Mom.
2: Thanks to Mark down on the field. Mark will also be with Coach McClellan after the game. Opening game, 2026 season. It's like every opening game of any season. Nerves. It's hot. It's 95 degrees in Fayetteville, North Carolina today on August 20th. But nerves abound, unknowns, questions need to be answered. Terry Sanford coming off a year where they went 8-4. Losing in the second round of the state playoffs to Scotland, 49-40. This is a rematch of last year's opening game of the 2025 season that saw Terry Sanford defeat 71st, 46-44 at Terry Sanford on a 30-yard field goal by kicker Tice Furman. That was a 30-yard field goal. It was a game winner. When you talk about Terry Sanford this year, you're focused on this year's team. But you have to look at what the Dogs have to replace. And it starts at quarterback. Quarterback Jacob Moore graduated, has moved on to play baseball at Pitt Community College. Last year, all he did, he threw for 2,465 yards, 26 touchdowns versus 2 interceptions, 941 yards rushing, 17 touchdowns. That's accounting for 43 touchdowns in a season. You don't just replace that. Tonight's starting quarterback, Will Lake, for the Terry Sanford Bulldogs is a 5'10", 160-pound junior who will be seeing his first meaningful varsity snap. And when you look across the line at 71st and their nose guard is all-world John Archer at 6'5", 320, you're going to get a reality check really, really quick. But Terry Sanford has to replace a lot. And we mentioned coming on the air, there's a lot of questions to be answered. It starts with that offensive production in Jacob Moore. They do return running back Sebastian O'Keefe, who caught the ball last year a lot more than he ran it. He had 678 yards receiving, 6 touchdowns, 369 rushing, and 5 touchdowns. As Mark Howell joins me up in the booth, you will see the ball in number 5 Sebastian O'Keefe's hands as much as humanly possible for this Bulldog team to be successful.
3: Yeah, he kind of mentioned that on the field. He may touch the ball 40 times. Now,
2: By the way, before we get started, great to see you, my friend. Welcome back.
3: I know it's been like
2: it
3: 8
2: is football,
3: months.
2: Baby.
3: I know. I am so glad. I'm a baseball fan, but the Cincinnati Reds aren't doing real well. Yeah, he mentioned that earlier that we're going to get him the ball as much as possible, but it could be from the wing, could be from a slot. Pop passes, but he's going to be the bread and butter.
2: Before we take our first commercial break, as you were walking up here, you know, you get caught up in what's gone instead of what's ahead. This is a new season. The focus is on the year ahead, but I could not stop myself from mentioning what we lost, and it starts at the quarterback position. And when you lose a quarterback who accounts for 43 touchdowns, you have to make that up somewhere. I'm not sure you do it with one person.
3: Especially not
2: this year.
3: You're not going to be able to make it. I tell you what, I've coached and watched this football game for a long time. He made some of the most unbelievable plays in his career. And I just don't know how people can replace him. And I'm not saying anything bad about the starting quarterback for Terry Sanford right now. He was just an amazing kid who had tremendous instincts. And you're right.
2: Will Lake.
3: Will Lake, he's not going to be Jordan, but he's going to be he's going to be part of the other pieces.
2: Well, and as a former coach, what coaching is all about, you find different ways. You replace pieces with new parts, and that's what gives me confidence. I don't know if it works out tonight, but what it gives me confidence moving forward in a year that's full of questions, no one will get coached up more than these kids from Terry Sanford High School.
3: Right. I mean, this game, you know, at 71st has got some good people, a lot of returners, but it's going to be a great learning experience.
2: Yeah, absolutely. Let's take our first commercial break. When we come back, we'll talk a little bit about the opponent, 71st, because their season is one of new beginnings as well, but in a very, very different way. You're listening to the Bullard Furniture Terry Sanford Game of the Week on WFNC Sports.
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0: Welcome back to 71st High School, site of tonight's 2026 game opener. Always a weird thing, man. It sneaks up on you. We say this every year. The kids aren't even back in school yet. And here we are with an opener in the heat of summer. And there are going to be some heat breaks tonight. It is a steamy, sunny, southern North Carolina evening. We're going to see a lot of cramps. We're going to see some water breaks because, folks, let me tell you, if you've lived here, you know, it is a classically hot Fayetteville summer night. We talked about the answers Terry Sanford's going to be seeking tonight. I framed it new beginnings. A lot of questions to be answered. For 71st, a team that has been a perennial powerhouse in this county. Last year they lost in the second round of the playoffs, and what you've heard in the offseason from them is, we need to make up for that. Second round of the state playoffs is not enough for them. But that was all done under head coach Duran McLaurin, who is now the coach, I believe, at Hoke County. And 71st is under a new head coach, Eric Hall, for the first time in 13 years. Now, Eric Hall was the defensive coordinator that entire time, so he knows his team, he knows his school, and he knows these players. But, Mark, anytime you have a head coaching change, you don't know until the season starts and you face adversity how a team is going to react.
1: Well, I've watched them scrimmage film-wise. I saw them against Grays Creek. Offensively, they're doing very much similar to what they have always done. On defense, obviously, they're doing the same thing as Coach Hall has been doing for the past 13 years. Here's the difference when you get a new head coach is, how is he going to run his program? How is his discipline? How are the kids going to respond to his technique? That is going to be the thing. It's very much more mental than anything else. You think he's going to be a fundamentally sound coach and do the right things. But it's the mental part of it and how the kids will handle his technique as a head coach.
0: One of the things that really helps when you're a new coach is when you return your starting quarterback and your all-star running back. Quarterback Ramani Watson returns. They may spread the ball around the field a little bit more than we're accustomed to seeing from 71st. But look, it's going to ride on the running back. Number three, Sean Pone, 6'1", 200-pounder. Over 1,000 yards last year in the game against Terry Sanford. He went for 163 yards and one touchdown. Size matters. And when you look at this game, there is a distinct difference in size. 71st is, let's be real, one of the bigger teams you're going to see all year, maybe the biggest. Terry Sanford, not so much. And I think Terry Sanford's smaller this year than last year. Strength of Terry Sanford is their entire offensive line is back. We haven't said that in I don't know how long. So that is a strength for the team. But the question at quarterback is going to come right here, Mark. When that first snap happens and quarterback Will Lake is looking over his center's head and he sees 6'5", 320-pound John Archer, who's being recruited by everybody in the country, staring you in the face. How are you going to react in that moment?
1: Well, I agree. I mean, he's got some ability, but, you know, how's he going to handle? This is his first game, and he's following some quarterbacks in tradition that have been outstanding. And so, you know, he's got a little bit of pressure. When I watched him scrimmage against Hoke County, it looked like he was a little, his feet were a little shaky. He needs to just go ahead and say,
0: Rip it.
1: Throw it. Throw bullets. If it's intercepted, it's intercepted. Set up, believe in yourself, and throw it. You make a mistake. You can't worry about it. You know, it's just like, you know, we're hitting our drive, and I'm going to take a little bit off of my drive on a golf game.
0: Yeah.
1: Where's it go? Out of bounds to the right. You know, you got to let it fly.
0: Well, and the other thing is, to his advantage, listen. If you're starting quarterback for Terry Sanford, you've done something right already.
1: Right.
0: And there is no better offensive coordinator, no better offensive play caller than offensive coordinator Jordan Vann. He's the quarterback's coach. Will Lake, as the season goes on, is going to get better and better and better and better. We just get spoiled. We came out game one last year, didn't know really what to expect from Jacob Warren. We saw four touchdowns put up in the first game against 71st. You can't expect that every game. What you look for in a new quarterback is just don't make the turnovers. Protect the ball. There's going to be a lot of quick passes. quick drops, get the ball out, don't let them pressure you, and not a lot of delayed type plays. They think with the play action they can do some damage tonight, but the test for me, Mark, on the other side of the ball, quite frankly, is if 71st decides we're going to go power football and we're going to have it and hand it off to Pone 30 times at 6'1", 200 pounds, can we stop him?
1: Trey, I can tell you right now, that is the game plan. That is the game plan. Now, you know, let's look at Terry Sanford, though. They're going to start Dakari McPherson at the nose. He's 275, and the two DNs are 245 and 240. So we're a little bit bigger. The problem is two of those guys go both ways. And so, you know, you're going to have to rest them with probably some smaller people.
0: Yeah.
1: But talking to Coach Hall for 71st, their passing game is a little raw. It's not where he would like it. So this is the way I see it. He's going to pound the ball.
0: Sure.
1: And until you can stop it, they're going to pound us.
0: And we've seen that against Terry Sanford
1: years.
0: Scotland County did that.
1: Yeah.
0: You know, numerous teams who try that. Look, it's the first game.
1: Yep.
0: We're going to find out a lot of things tonight. And from game one to game two to game two to game three, we'll figure out a lot. Terry Sanford has three of their first four games on the road, by the way. By the time we get to conference play, they will be battle-tested. And it all starts tonight here at 71st. Time for another commercial break. It's time out. 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
0: Welcome back to 71st High School. Trey Edge along with Mark Howe. We are getting you set for the 2026 season opener for your Terry Sanford Bulldogs. While we get you game ready, previewed both teams, it is time for the Terry Sanford starting lineups for tonight. Mark Howe will take the Terry Sanford defense.
1: Bulldog fans, be patient. I'm introducing these guys and some of the names. I may screw up. I'll get them straight eventually. Starting at one defensive end, number zero, James Parker, a 6'4", 245-pound senior. He also starts on offense. And then at nose guard, number 62, Dakari McPherson, 5'9", 275-pound junior. He also starts on offense. There are a couple kids going to replace him, though, on the interior. Elijah Lilly, number 70, 6 foot 240 sophomore, and number 60, Abdul Hito, 5'10, 240. He's a senior. At the other defensive end, number 80, Chase Mixon, 6'3, 220. He's a senior. Linebackers. This is the Mike linebacker, number 15, C.J. Bernardo. I might have messed that up. 5'10", 170. He's a sophomore. And then a returner who's a really good football player, number 22, Caden Brown Wells. Will, linebacker, 5'10", 180. He's a junior. Number 23, Timmy Strauss. Sam, linebacker, 5'10", 175, a sophomore. We got five kids playing in the secondary. There could be more than that. Number 7, Prince White, 5'10", 160. He's a junior. I got Jameer Hayes, and I'm sorry, but I did not get his name, his number, or his size.
0: Yeah.
1: I don't know if Trey's got it or not.
0: Unknown.
1: It was unknown. Okay. Number 25, Christian Brown, 6 foot, 165 pound junior. Number 19, DeAndre Hayes, 5'8", 155. He's a junior. And then Cam McKinnon, number 12, 5'8", 130 pound sophomore.
0: For the Terry Sanford offense tonight across the offensive line. And again, if you're looking for a strength of this year's team, it is the five guys across that offensive front. At left tackle, number 50, Kyle Andre, 6'3", 225. He's a senior. The left guard is number 51, Jamison Robinson, 5'11", 200 pounds, a junior. The center is number 62, Dakari McPherson, 5'9", 275 pounds, a junior. The right guard is number 56, Jameer Monroe, 6'2", 220 pounds, a senior. The right tackle is number 71, Josh Edmonds, 6'3", 245 pounds, a junior. The H-back slash tight end, number 0, James Parker, 6'4", 245 pounds, a senior. Three wideouts will start. Number 7, Prince White, 5'10", 160 pounds, a junior. Number 37, Cameron McKinnon, 5'8", 130 pounds, a sophomore. And number 13, Joshua Dumas, 5'9", 155 pounds, a junior. The running back, the returning running back, and the biggest weapon in this offense, number 5, Sebastian O'Keefe, 5'8", 176 pounds, a junior. And the quarterback making his first start, number 11, Will Lake, 5'10", 160 pounds, a junior. Again, mark the offense, the strength of the team. All five offensive linemen return. We haven't said that in maybe a decade. So when all this fails, the one thing you ought to be able to do is lean on that, protect the passer, and open up some holes. The problem is, again, repeating myself, you look across the line, and the defensive line for 71st is anchored by 6'5", 320-pound all-everything John Archer.
1: Well, a good thing there is Dakari is the center, and he weighs 275. So that matchup right there might help a little bit. I don't see Terry Sanford running it in the A gaps. I think they're going to have to take it to the C, the B, or the C gaps and go after the defensive ends who are 215, and both of them are 215. I would rather attack those. You know, now their linebackers, they run real well, you know, so they're going to feel real quick from inside out. But, yeah, I like our offensive line. They're not huge, but they're quick and they're experienced, and I think you'll see that pay off.
0: Want to do a couple shout-outs before we get started?
1: I have to.
0: You do one real quick, and then I got a couple.
1: I'm hoping that they're listening, but I want to shout out to my wife. We celebrated our 50th wedding anniversary a little bit ago, and my daughter, who's in from Wilmington with her 2-year-old granddaughter, and my daughter's expecting another one in February. I'm shouting out to them, and I hope they're listening.
0: If they're not listening, what good is a shout-out? Stumped you. Game one. Let's go. Terry Sanford coming on the field, white jerseys, navy pants, white helmets, 71st, all red. Red jerseys, red pants, red helmets. If you know this broadcast, we love to hear from you. Rolo, checked in. First guy on the, out of the chute from Seattle. I don't know. What was it, about 6 o'clock? 3 o'clock Pacific time. Jim Daniel checking in from Charleston, South Carolina. And we even have my brother-in-law checking in from parts unknown in Haymount in Fayetteville, David Helms. Appreciate all you guys tuning in to Terry Sanford football tonight. It's going to be a fun one. Tonight is going to be, it's an interesting game. It's a really interesting game because it's one that can get away from Terry Sanford in a hurry. It's one, if you see a lot of fight and they keep it close or even pull off a win like they did last year, then the season looks very, very different. For the Bulldogs, captains, number 5, Sebastian O'Keefe. Number 50, Kyle Andre, number 7, Prince White, and number 56, Jameer Monroe. captains for 71st, number 11, Tamir Diaz Baker, number 4, Jaden Parker, number 3, Sean Pone, and number 1, Romani Watson. It is time for some football. Appreciate everybody tuning in tonight. It is opening game 2026 season. We're going to carry every play of this Terry Sanford football season right here on WFNC AM 640. 10 regular season games to go, 5 non-conference, 5 conference games. Hopefully we get playoff broadcasts as well. It's a lot of fun. Trey Edge along with Mark Kyle, happy to bring you Terry Sanford football for yet another year. We will take a Louis Pub, new sponsor. Timeout. When we come back, it'll be time for kickoff. Terry Sanford at 71st. We'll have it for you after this break. 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
0: Welcome back to 71st High School, where the national anthem is being played. We cannot hear it, so let's just take a moment of silence to honor America.

71st Band performing tonight's national anthem a few minutes before kickoff. We'll continue with a moment of silence.

0: You couldn't hear it, but a fantastic rendition of the national anthem by the 71st Band. While we get ready for kickoff, here come the text. Here's a first-time shout-out to my nephew, Mason Walker. Assume he might be there with his roommate, maybe. Former quarterback for Terry Sanford, Jacob Moore. They're both up there at Pitt Community College starting their baseball careers. Good luck to you guys. Mason, love you, brother, and thanks for tuning in. Bulldogs tuning in from all over the place.
1: I wish them the best of luck. My wife just said they turned on the program, so I'm going to repeat. Shout out to my wife of 50 years, my daughter, and my granddaughter. And I know she recognizes my voice. She always says, "Pop, pop." So I'm doing it for her, and I love you guys, and a shout out to you guys.
0: We have got games that have already started around the county. We will have scores from our friend Earl Vaughn, who is faithful, and we do have the PA announcer next to us, so just deal with that is all I can say. But our friend Earl Vaughn will send us scores from around the county. He is the Coaches Association for North Carolina's press and social media coordinator. Games for tonight, other than this one in the area, Mark. Douglas Bird at Cape Fear. Hillside at E.E. Smith. Grays Creek at Pine Forest. Jack Britt at Southview. Westover at Union Pines. And an early score, Cape Fear 22. Douglas Bird nothing, 2:38 left to play in the first quarter. By the way, we'll be on the road again next Friday night at Pine Forest for the second game of the season. But all eyes tonight are on this one. And, Mark, you have to go back to a year ago. What a game. A game Terry Sanford was picked to lose by 3 touchdowns. They win it 46-44 on a last-second 30-yard field goal by Tyce Thurman, who returned. So they have an advantage in the kicking game this year. But what a game that was.
1: Oh, that was
0: one of the best high school games I've seen in years.
1: It was great, but it just proves that you never know what's going to happen. They were heavy underdogs, and they upset a really, really good 71st team. You know, I'm standing here training, I'm looking at 71st, and some things just don't change.
0: Yeah.
1: It looks like 71st from 25 years ago.
0: Absolutely.
1: That same old red field looks really good. But I'm looking forward to this. I'm looking forward to the challenge. I just would like to see Terry Sanford be aggressive.
0: Well, let's be honest. Newspaper predictions don't dictate how the game goes. Game score prediction in the Fayetteville Observer, 42-14, 71st.
1: Yeah.
0: Okay. Live with that. That was almost the prediction last year. Let's shock the world again. 71st will be kicking off. Terry Sanford will be receiving and moving from left to right on your radio dial back deep to return for the Bulldogs. Number 5, Sebastian O'Keefe, doing the kicking for 71st. Number 31, Orlando. Good luck pronouncing that one. Has got you game. It's about as good as I can do. Right-footed kicker approaches it from the 40. Low driving kick that will bounce at the 10. O'Keefe will field it there. Makes one man miss up the middle to about the 25-yard line. And that's where Terry Sanford and new quarterback Will Lake will start this possession.
1: But, you know, right there, Sebastian just showed the kind of athlete. He made two people miss on that one right there to get to the 25-yard line. He is really smooth. He's got great vision. If those line can just hold on to their blocks a little bit, he's going to make something happen.
0: And we will see some different formations from the Bulldogs. We might even see some two tight ends this year.
1: Yeah.
0: Dogs line it up first and 10 at the 26-yard line. Lake will line up in the shotgun formation. 2 wideouts right, 1 wideout left. James Parker in at H-back, offset to the left. He will send Dumas in motion from right to left. Now they'll reset, get the play call from Jordan Vann, and there's already a timeout called by Terry Sanford. You know, we didn't talk about this because we hate to bring it up, but we do it every year first game. You're going to see penalties. You're going to see confusion on formations. You're going to even see cramps. First games always have it. You just hope you don't see a lot of turnovers. But on that, they were shifting players, moving in motion, looking to the sideline to adjust the play, which they do on every play, and there was confusion.
1: Yeah, well, they lined up the wrong way from the beginning, and then they had to switch to 2 H-backs because one of them had to go in motion, and it just slowed everything down. And I'm glad they called a timeout because that was about to be a delayed game.
0: The wideouts, number seven, Prince White. He's the leading receiver that comes back. He's 5'10", 160-pound junior. He'll split wide right. They'll go two wide receivers left this time with the H-back on that side as well. O'Keefe, the lone setback. He'll take the handoff right up the middle. Good hole. Out over to the 35-yard line, stretches forward to the 38. That's a 12-yard pickup. And a Quick Med Pharmacy and Clinic, Terry Sanford, first down.
1: Great block and huge hole right in A-gap. Cut across the middle, the center. A big hole in there. Nice movement.
0: Yeah, it's a good early sign. And listen, for 71st as well, you got to figure out stuff. You know, they're going to adjust as the game goes on, too. And you look at their defensive front, 6'5", 320, 6'2", 215, 6'3", 215, four linebackers. There are 3-4 defense, and it's the linebackers that make this thing go. 200, 210, 220, and 180.
1: Well, I was going to say, three of them over 200-pound linebackers.
0: We have got a stoppage as the
1: clock is – this is typical first game.
0: First game, man.
1: I was trying to come in, and they didn't have enough people to take care of the gates.
0: While I've got a minute, let me just do a special thank you for a second. You know, we come and we do this. People change, personnel changes, things that radio station change. Thanks to Dominique for coming out here and setting this all up, and for Trevor being back at the station, running the board, Jeff Davis, Tish, everybody involved in getting this game on the air. I know it's been a lot to ask in a very short time frame. Mark and I really appreciate your efforts.
1: There's a lot of people we need to thank that are behind the scenes.
0: Yep. First and 10, sure. Bulldogs from their own 38-yard line to O'Keefe again. The handoff, he's hitting the backfield, nowhere to go. He'll lose a yard.
1: Yeah, that came off the edge. The outside linebacker, Jordan Shaw, nobody blocked him. He just came off the edge. They trapped the next guy in, and he was unblocked.
0: Well, the other thing, Mark, you know, if you're 71st, you're looking at this, Terry Sanford, new quarterback. They're going to try and stop O'Keefe. And they're going to try and force Terry Sanford to ride the new quarterback's arm.
1: That's exactly what I would do. Pressure on number 11.
0: Second and 11. Lake, high snap, gets over his head, back inside the 20-yard line. O'Keefe will have to fall on it back at the 14-yard line. It was just a rocket of a shotgun snap that went right over his head.
1: In the scrimmage, I saw it a couple times, actually in practice. And of course, let's remember we got a 320-pound nose guard right over DeCarver's head, and that's got to make a difference.
0: Well, it's all the way back to the 14-yard line. Got to get to the 48. By my math, it's 3rd and 34. That's not what you want. Lake fires it left side, complete. And O'Keefe is in the open field. 50, 40, 30. It's a foot race. 20, 10, 5, touchdown. Hello.
1: You think that's going to help Will Lake's confidence right there?
0: 86 yards on the touchdown pass.
1: On third and 34.
0: Third and 34. 86 yard touchdown pass. The 71st defenders went up for the interception. And when they didn't make the play, there was no one behind O'Keefe.
1: And I have no business in being critical, but it's 3rd down and 34, and there wasn't a defensive back deeper than eight yards.
0: Agreed.
1: And so they just got behind.
0: Wow.
1: The Terry Sanford went to an empty set, and he went five streaks, and he threw it to the best athlete on the field.
0: Thurman on to attempt the extra point. It is up. It is good. 10 minutes to play, first quarter, and a opening drive shocker by Terry Sanford on the 86-yard touchdown pass from Will Lake to Sebastian O'Keefe. We told you before the game, don't be shocked if O'Keefe touches the ball 30 to 40 times.
1: Yep.
0: And he touched it on all three offensive plays.
1: So what we need to do is to get in 3rd and 30, and then it looks like the offense clicks.
0: Four plays on the drive, 74 yards, ate up 2 minutes. That'll get your attention. As Terry Sanford will kick off from their 40, back deep. 4, 71st, number 3, Sean Pone. and number 5, Ashawn Howard. I'm a little shocked, to be honest with you.
1: Here's the thing. Sebastian, he ran away from everybody.
0: Yes, he did.
1: None of them were catching him.
0: Thurman, right-footed kicker, tees it up at the 40-yard line. Pone, a dangerous, dangerous return man, and they'll squib kick it right up the middle. Takes a bounce inside the 25-yard line, where Howard will take it up the middle. Room to run, tackled by number 15 for Terry Sanford, C.J. Bonander, out over the 40-yard line.
1: I'll tell you what, I like how he took that kickoff. He just went up, batted it back in his hands, and kept on going.
0: It scared me. I'll be honest with you. When I saw the two return men back there.
1: Yeah, I wouldn't kick it.
0: No, I'd almost rather kick it out of bounds. First and 10 for the Falcons from their own 45-yard line. Again, your quarterback, number 1, Ramani Watson. Running back, number 3, Sean Pone. They'll go 2 wideouts left, 1 to the right with an H-back offset. Howard goes in motion to the left. Turn, handoff to Pone right at the middle, big hole. He's into the secondary, inside the 45, streaking down the sideline. It's a foot race for him, and he's going to score. Well, 55-yard touchdown run for Sean Pone. Well, last year's score was 46-44.
1: We're on the pace to beat that.
0: Mark, nobody touched him.
1: I think somebody might have grabbed his elbow, but that was pretty much, they caved it down, they pulled a backside lineman, they sealed the linebackers, and I mean, he just bounced it and outrun everybody. And that kid's 6'1", what is it, 200 pounds?
0: 200 pounds, yep. On to attempt the extra point, number 31 for 71st. Orlando.

0: gotten our kickoff sponsor in place yet. Yeah, if you're listening, Martin Knight at Epicenter or anybody like that, yeah, you're missing out. Because we're going to have our third,
1: yeah, I was gonna
0: third
1: say,
0: kickoff in 2 minutes and 15 seconds.
1: You get a lot of advertisement right now. Well, a great start for Terry Sanford offensively, but that's not what they wanted on defense.
0: Shout out. I've got some new friends down at Duplin Hospital in Kenansville, and they were making fun of me today broadcasting games, and they said, well, make a call. I said, tune in, and you'll hear it. Guess what? Paula from Duplin just texted me, listening, appreciate you. Shout out, first of many to come in this new working relationship I have in Kenansville, North Carolina.
1: We draw more attention that way.
0: O'Keefe back deep to return for the Bulldogs from his 10-yard line. You know, some of these guys that we give shout-outs to, I might have met because they're not going to stop. O'Keefe fields it at the 15-yard line. He'll break it out to the right side on the return, out over the 40-yard line, but there's a flag thrown behind the play. You know why I say that? You know, we try to come up with nicknames for some of these players. Yeah, they're already starting. Is it too early for nicknames? The quarterback, Will Lake Superior.
2: That's just bad.
1: Well, but you knew
0: it's
1: Will Lake.
0: Bad.
1: Yeah, you know, I can see that. But, yeah, that was – we got to come with something else besides that. Will Lake Superior. Now, I thought that was a questionable holding penalty right there.
0: First penalty tonight.
1: Yeah, I thought it was a little, nice little block. Just knocked him down on his back.
0: Yeah, it's going to back Terry Sanford up to their own 21-yard line. It'll be first and 10 there. First penalty of the night on either team. Bulldogs bring the offensive line out onto the field. Quarterback Will Lake drops back in the shotgun. He'll send White split wide right. Dumas and McKinnon split wide left. Movement right at the snap. And, again, that linebacker coming off the edge, Mark, number 19 that time, Jordan Shaw, nobody picked him up. And it's a one-on-one tackle in the backfield for no gain.
1: What Coach Van did right there was he took that H-back and moved him up on the line to make him a tight end. And, you know, he talked about they wanted to give him a tight end, maybe even two, to spread that three-man front. But, yeah, it's the backside that's hurting.
0: Yep, second and 10. Lake, option left side, pitches it outside to O'Keefe, makes one man miss, dives forward for maybe a couple yards out to the 23-yard line. And, Mark, that's one of the things, and it's one of the plays that we saw last year from this offense that was so dangerous, because Jacob Moore was an effective – well, he was better, more than an effective runner, as well as the running backs were.
1: Well, he was such a – Moore was such a sneaky runner. He was so much faster and quicker than you thought he was.
0: Third and eight, Lake rolling right, looking downfield. Oh, it should have been intercepted. Number 15 for 71st, Charles Gunnings Jr. had it right in his hands and dropped it. So it will be an incomplete pass. Bring it up fourth and eight from the 23. And Lake took a shot just as he delivered that ball.
1: Yeah, number nine, Jacob McCray. Hit him on the backside, but actually McCray's got a little stinger on his shoulder. He was a little slow getting up.
0: On to punt for the Bulldogs, number 18, Tice Thurman, double-duty punter and kicker. Whistles on the play. Terry Sanford's going to burn their second timeout of the first half. Back deep, and it's kind of like Terry Sanford in reverse. 71st is going to put Sean Pone everywhere they can to get him to touch the ball. He would return the kickoff, ran the 55-yard touchdown. Now he's back deep on the punt. And I have no problem if you're Terry Sanford looking at your punter and saying, kick it away from him. I don't care if it goes out of bounds.
1: Yeah, I wouldn't give him a nice high key kick where he has time to settle underneath it. You know, I'd kind of kick it away.
0: K Cape Fear up on Douglas Byrd 22-0. Grays Creek 13.

0: Pine Forest, nothing. First quarter scores. Thanks to Earl Vaughn for all of those updates. At halftime, Trevor will have a scoreboard show. You won't have to listen to Mark and I for a few minutes. Again, Pone back at his own 45-yard line. Slow snap. Thurman gets it away high, end-over-end kick that will bounce at the 47. Take a Terry Sanford bounce down to the 41-yard line. I'll take that punt, though. High.
1: Yeah, no return.
0: No return on it.
1: Yeah, that's the other thing, Trey, is the kicking game, especially punt team. Your snapper, do you have a good long snapper? Do you have a good punter? You know, those are things that, you know, got to be answered. The snap on a punt, people don't understand how important that is.
0: Well, on a team that's trying to answer a bunch of questions, having your kicker return is a huge advantage.
1: Yes.
0: First and 10, Falcons from their own 41-yard line, 8:19 left to play first quarter. Terry Sanford, 7, 71st-6. Watson will turn, fire, out pattern is complete to number 13, Ben Cashin. Forward push out to the 48-yard line, a gain of 7.
1: Yeah, Prince White didn't do a bad job breaking down and holding that to 7 yards. It was just a quick hitch.
0: Well, the other story is Terry Sanford has 5 kids starting and going both ways. How does this heat affect those kids?
1: Yeah, it's going to.
0: Second and 3 from the 48. Pone right up the middle. Breaks it outside again. Benander there to make the tackle, but not until Pone is down to the Terry Sanford 43-yard line. That's a Quick Med Pharmacy and Clinic 71st first down.
1: I like what Terry Sanford did right there. They slid to 3-man front to make it look like a 4-man front. He hit a wall where they wanted to run, but then no one set the edge, and he bounced it out for about 8 yards.
0: Yeah, 8-9 yard pickup gives him a first and 10 at the Terry Sanford 43-yard line. James Parker at defensive. They're going to line him up at defensive tackle this time. 6'2", 245. Watson, left side throw complete. Tackle made by number 22, Caden Brown-Wells, one of the experienced defenders for this Terry Sanford Bulldog. Pass was complete to number 20, Jalen Hammonds. Complete down to the Terry Sanford 38-yard line. Pick up a 5.
1: You know, we talk about kids going both ways. Prince White goes both ways, and I'm watching him right now. He's got his hands on his knees already.
0: Second and 5 from the Dog 38-yard line. Watson in the shotgun will turn, hand it off to Pone. Room to run up the middle. Wells there to make the tackle along with Benander. But Pone is down to the 30-yard line. That's a pickup of 8. And a Quick Med Pharmacy and Clinic 71st first down. Second first down of the first quarter. Clock running, 7 minutes to play. Terry Sanford leads 7-6.
1: Yeah, they've taken Dakari out in the middle, and they're playing a new nose guard right now.
0: Watson, straight drop back, looking, plenty of time to throw. Fires deep down the field. A man wide open. Touchdown, Falcons. It is complete to number 16, Javari Lynch. And that was a busted coverage. Mark, there was no one within 10 yards of the wideout.
1: Yeah, I mean, I'm not sure what coverage they were in, but he blew by the corner, and I guess he was thinking the safety was going to come over top, and he was not there.
0: Watson, the other story, plenty of time to throw the football. 71st will go for 2. Pone, the lone setback, offset to Watson's left. It's a quarterback keeper. Watson left side. I don't think he got there. He did not. Two-point conversion, no good.
1: Yeah, good tackle by Prince White right there coming off the edge.
0: 6:45 left to play first quarter, 71st-12. Terry Sanford, 7. 5 plays on the drive. It goes 49 yards. And as far as what 71st is doing on offense, kind of what we expected.
1: Well, the only thing, they're throwing the ball more.
0: Yeah.
1: I wasn't expecting this, but they've been very successful with the passing game, short and long. And I think it's obvious they feel like they can run the football. Terry Sanford has got to hold some of these runs to 2 yards or 3 yards and not give up 7 or 8 yards. Look, it's easier said than done. I mean, you know, the size of 71st is...
0: Another shout-out to my friend Kukla Panalakis. Kukla, where's your husband? Get Jamie listening to the radio. Appreciate y'all tuning in tonight. O'Keefe back deep for the Bulldogs. He'll field it at the 17-yard line. Not a lot of room to run. He will stand one man up, stays on his feet, still on his feet out to the 35-yard line. Good effort by O'Keefe.
1: Great effort, except that he's taking him.
0: A lot of hits.
1: Taking a hit. You know, I'm looking at the comparison. 71st has three linebackers, 200, 210, 220.
0: Yep.
1: Terry Sanford linebackers, 170, 180, and 175. Now, you might think that's not enough, but when you look down there on that field, that is a huge 30-pound difference? That's big.
0: First and 10 Dogs from their own 35-yard line. They trail 12-7, 6:36 left to play first quarter. Late shotgun snap over his head again.
1: Oh,
0: chases it, falls on it back at the 20. Second time tonight. Of course, last time it happened, we threw an 86-yard touchdown pass. So, second and 25 as it's a 15-yard loss.
1: We talk about this every year. That's the thing about a shotgun. You better have a center that can do it. I mean, he's an experienced.
0: Very experienced.
1: Very experienced, but this is becoming more of a habit.
0: Well, we've lost almost 40 yards in snaps. Second and 25, leak down the middle, complete, out over midfield, down to the 42-yard line, complete to number 34 for the Bulldogs, Javion Carter, the tight end.
1: He was a tight end.
0: Jim Daniel, are you out there? Tight end down the middle. Who throws to the tight end in high school football anymore?
1: But here's the thing. If you watch Terry Sanford, and I've watched him now for 9 straight years, when they go empty set, they're going to run 5 guys vertical. And he's the middle man. He was the middle man. Safeties went on the 2 slots, right down the middle, wide open.
0: 38-yard pass completion from Will Lake to Javion Carter, a name we've never called, a new face, a new number, a new name for the Bulldogs. Listed at 5'7", 180 pounds. I don't think that's him. I'm going to go with the other number 34, Javion Carter, who's listed at 5'9", 235.
1: Well, he looked pretty thick. he looked pretty thick.
0: The other thing that's not ever right, game one of a season, the rosters are never, ever right. We got guys listed twice, same name, same number, different heights, different weights. It's absolute insanity. I know Earl Vaughn can appreciate that.
1: Yeah, I had to have Coach Hall send me his roster because on Max Preps, over half of them didn't have any size on them.
0: First and 10 from the 42-yard line. O'Keefe takes the handoff, nowhere to go. Might have lost a yard back to the 43-yard line.
1: Good hole, but then they couldn't get to that next level to the linebackers.
0: Someone questioning my enthusiasm, Leslie from down in Duplin at the hospital in Kenansville, saying I didn't sound so well. I'm a Terry Sanford fan. 71st score.
1: In case you didn't know, he went there. I coached against him when he was a player.
0: Let's not talk about that.
1: And why? You're a great player.
0: Second and 10 from the 42-yard line. Lake shifts all three players from the right side to the left. Carter,
1: sweep.
0: White, and Parker sweep to O'Keefe, and he pushes forward to the 40 for a gain of 2.
1: Yeah, 71st was ready for that one.
0: The 3rd and 8 from the Falcon 40-yard line. White and Dumas will split wide right. O'Keefe will leave the backfield lineup in the slot. They'll throw it deep down the field. They got a man out there. Is it caught? It is inbounds. Complete down the left sideline, still on his feet. Inside the 15-yard line, down to about the 11. Again, a name, a number. We know not who it is. Pass complete to number 12. He is not on the roster.
1: Is that McKinnon?
0: No.
1: That's not Cam McKinnon?
0: Complete down to the 12-yard line.
1: And he was wide open. I don't even think a corner went out to guard him.
0: First and 10, Bulldogs from the 12. Parker comes into the game. He'll line up at H-back. O'Keefe, the lone setback. That's going to be the third timeout taken of the first quarter for the Bulldogs. No more to burn in this first half. 4:02 left to play first quarter, 71st-12. Terry Sanford, 7. You know, that's the thing. If you want to help your quarterback, having guys wide open down the field, I mean, that was almost like a punt. He had so much time to field it.
1: Yeah, I don't know what. I don't know if the defensive back just never saw him get out there or not. Dakari McPherson is getting an earful from the offensive line coach.
0: Well, again, the shotgun 15-yard loss on the shotgun snap, we turn it into a 48-yard game. That may be our secret sauce.
1: I hope we don't.
0: You don't want to rely on that all year?
1: I don't want to see that all year. Because I'll be honest with you, as a coach, to watch that is so frustrating on the sidelines. Oh.
0: Scores from Earl Vaughn, Grays Creek, 19. Pine Forest, nothing. Second quarter, Cape Fear, 29. Douglas Byrd, nothing. 3:42 left to play second quarter. Again, a reminder, we will be on the air next Friday night, 7 o'clock game time, 6:30 pregame show, as Terry Sanford travels to the north side of town to take on the Pine Forest Trojans. Dogs bring the offense back out on the field, first and 10 from the 71st 12-yard line. Bunched, set to the left. O'Keefe, the lone running back, 71st sends everybody. Hand off to O'Keefe, breaks it around left end. He's going to score. Sebastian O'Keefe from 12 yards out, and Terry Sanford retakes the lead.
1: A little bit of a wrinkle right there from Coach Van. They had trips, a bunch set, which we have seen in the past. They snapped the ball really quick and just ran like a little power through there. Blocking was excellent. I don't think he got touched.
0: Nope. O'Keefe's second touchdown of the night. Thurman on to attempt the extra point. Spot. Kick is up. It is good. Teams come back up the field. 3:53 left to play. First quarter. Terry Sanford, 14. 71st-12. Six plays on that drive. Covered 65 yards. Ate up about 3 minutes of clock.
1: Coach Van will find a way, won't he? I'll tell you what, I think he's one of the best coordinators that I've been around in a long time.
0: No doubt about it.
1: He uses his people well, and he's very, very inventive on formations and motions and formation shifts. One of the best that I've been around.
0: Shout out to my friend John Mann Christian down in Charleston, checking in, listening to it. John and Jim, y'all are in the same town. I would subscribe to you, propose to you, get together on a Friday night in Charleston. Drink something you like. Listen to the game.
1: That's a good idea.
0: Terry Sanford graduates. Let's go.
1: Yeah, get a little group going down there.
0: Thurman on to kick off from the 40. This play just scares me. It's another squib kick that'll be fielded by number 20. Now, see, that's what you love.
1: Yep.
0: 20 fields it. Number 13 is down right on top of him, Joshua Dumas. Makes the tackle at the 30. No yardage on that return. Perfectly executed squib kick. If you can get 71st to start from their own 30, that's a win.
1: Yeah.
0: All night long.
1: Yeah, I think a squib kick, you know, we used to do that all the time. Especially depending on your coverage people. But, man, the threat of those athletes back there catching a kickoff, scary. 71st offensive line is huge. 74 is, gee whiz, 6'6", 315.
0: Yes, sir, and he's a junior. Quick pass outside, complete, makes one man miss, makes another man miss, out over the 40 to the 46-yard line. Pass complete to Ishaan Howard. Mark's first penalty protest of the season.
1: Well, I didn't think we held before, and this guy's grabbing the guy's jersey.
0: 71st first down on the gain of 15 yards out to the 45-yard line.
1: Got to make tackles. We missed some tackles.
0: Two wide receivers right, one to the left. Watson looking, plenty of time to throw. Escapes the rush and will get into Terry Sanford territory at the 48-yard line. He has got all day to throw the football. Advance to the Terry Sanford 49-yard line, a gain of 6. Second and 4.
1: You know, Terry Sanford's doing some things on defense that they should. They're knocking that three-man front down, walking a linebacker up, so they actually have a four-man front, which I think they need against 71st.
0: Javari Lynch and Ishaan Howard split wide left, but it's a handoff inside to Ponies hitting the backfield by number 80 for the Bulldogs, Chase Mixon, 6'3", 220-pound senior defensive end. No gain on the play. And it'll be third and 4 from the Terry Sanford 49-yard line. 2:20 left to play first quarter. Terry Sanford leads 14-12. If I had said Terry Sanford would be leading 14-12, 10 minutes into the game, would you have taken it?
1: No.
0: No?
1: Here's the thing. You never know. That's high school football.
0: Third and 4 from the 49. Handoff to Pone, left side. Tackled at the 46. I think he's a yard short. It's going to depend on the mark.
1: They got him. If it's on this side of the white line, it's going to be.
0: It's close. Now they're giving him the first down. 4-yard pickup for Pone to the Terry Sanford 45-yard line. And a Quick Med Pharmacy and Clinic. 71st first down. Teams even, 4 first downs apiece. Now 71st is going to have to call a timeout. That's their second timeout of the first quarter.
1: But that's typical.
0: A long first quarter.
1: That's typical of first game, using your timeouts, getting your offense, you know, the rhythm, especially Terry Sanford because of the inexperience at quarterback.
0: Score updates from around the area from Earl Vaughn. Cape Fear 36, Douglas Byrd nothing. Hillside 14, E.E. Smith 6 first quarter. Rivalry game out in Hope Mills. Southview 7, Jack Britt 6 into the first quarter.
1: Yeah, I thought that one might be the best matchup of two teams that are quality teams against each other. Grays Creek, I guess, is still ahead of Pine Forest. Yep. Mike Paroli is the defensive coordinator and the offensive line coach. He got right back into it.
0: It'll be first and 10 for the Falcons from the Terry Sanford 45-yard line. Two wide receivers left, one to the right. Fake handoff to Pone. Watson rolls right. He's got a man wide open. Howard inside the 25-yard line, inside the 20, taken down inside the 10. By number 10 for the Bulldogs, John Mayer Hayes, but not before the Falcons enter the red zone at the 10-yard line.
1: That was a pretty impressive throw by Watson, rolling to his right. I mean, he threw a bullet.
0: Yeah, 35 yards on the pickup. First and goal, 71st.
1: Crossing route, hit him in stride.
0: It's just no pressure. He's got clear vision. Nobody in his face. First and goal for the Falcons from the 10. Pone will take the handoff. He's hitting the backfield. Timmy Strauss, the Sam linebacker, coming off the edge to make the tackle. Maybe a gain of 1 for Pone on the play.
1: But the last couple running plays, Terry Sanford's done better.
0: Yeah.
1: I mean, I'm telling you, that's going to be the key. If they can slow that down a little bit.
0: Second and goal, 471st from the 9-yard line. Clock running, 30 seconds left to play first quarter. Watson back to pass, fires left side, caught, but a great tackle by Hayes at the 6-yard line.
1: He gave
0: gain of 3.
1: The ball came out. I'm questioning the poor officials already.
0: It'll be third and goal from the six-yard line, and that will be the end of the first quarter with your score. Terry Sanford, 14. Terry Sanford, 14, 71st, 12. Back to the second quarter after this Louis Pub timeout. 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
0: Back at 71st High School, we are ready to start the second quarter with your score, Terry Sanford 14, a threatening 71st 12. It'll be third and goal for the Falcons from the Terry Sanford 6-yard line. 26 points put up in that first quarter. Team offensive, only one possession where it has not resulted in a touchdown. That was Terry Sanford's second possession. Third and goal from the 6. Watson fakes it to Pone, rolls right, looking into the end zone, throws it behind the big nose guard who was in it, tight end Archer, and the pass falls incomplete. It'll be fourth and goal from the 6. It's hard to miss him. 6'5", 320.
1: 6'5", 320 tight end. You'd think they're going to run power football.
0: No, sir.
1: No, they bootleg out and we'll throw it to him.
0: Is that getting too cute? I'll ask you. We're not second-guessing the coach. I ask it this way. Is that what Mark Howell would have done?
1: No, you know what. You know what I'm going to do. I'm going to smash him out the next two plays.
0: 71st will go for it on 4th and 6.
1: Well, this is early in the game, but this is a big series for Terry Sanford. It'll give them some confidence.
0: Fourth and goal from the 6. Pone, lone setback, offset to the right. Watson, straight drop back, looking, fires into the end zone, spatted away, incomplete. Number 15, C.J. Benander, got his hands on the ball, and the Terry Sanford defense holds.
1: Great job by the defense. They showed a little toughness right there against a running game, a little goal line stance, a lot of confidence right there.
0: And again, new players, new name. C.J. Benander, 5'10", 175-pound sophomore, getting his first start at that Mike middle linebacker position where there have been so many standouts. It's a sophomore. Read that pass play mark as a middle linebacker, got outside and got his hand on the ball to force the incompletion, and Terry Sanford will take over from their own 6-yard line. Great hold by the Terry Sanford defense. No timeouts left for the Bulldogs in this first half. Carter and Parker both in at tight end. And Will Lake goes under center. He'll turn, hand it to O'Keefe, right side, room to run. Into the secondary, out over the 20-yard line, 25, 27, till they push him out of bounds.
1: Man,
0: that kid has got all kinds of moves.
1: But all that was a simple dive play.
0: Offensive,
1: but they
0: line,
1: went two
0: Mark.
1: Tight ends. Man, I mean, he was in the secondary like that.
0: Gain of 26 yards for Sebastian O'Keefe out to the 32-yard line, and that is a Quick Med Pharmacy and Clinic, Terry Sanford, 1st and 10. Lake drops back in the shotgun, 71st showing blitz. Here they come. Lake fires across the middle, in and out of the hands of James Parker. They're going to use the tight ends. You can see that already, tight end or H-backs. And I referenced Jim Daniel earlier. Jim Daniel played tight end in high school for me. Another guy, Lynn Black, played high school tight end for me. When we get together, the running joke is we practice tight end passes every day of practice. Never once did I throw them the football. And back then, you didn't have the freedom to change the play. So I blame Yeager. He never called a pass to a tight end. It was not my fault. 2 years, tight ends were shut out. Second and 10 from the 32. Handoff to O'Keefe. Tries to break it outside. Good block by the wide receiver, Dumas. Gets O'Keefe out over the 35-yard line to the 37, a pickup of 5.
1: I love tight ends. I've always had tight ends. We used to throw to the tight ends. They were usually like quick pops off a fake belly or a toss sweep, little seam.
0: I mentioned Lynn's name. I get a text. It's funny how that works. Telling the truth, Bulldogs. Former Bulldogs know it well. Third and 5 from the 37. Play action pass. Legs under pressure. Going to roll to his right. Gets rid of it across his body. Incomplete as he was looking for Prince White. Lake, good job of escaping the pocket. Dangerous pass across the middle. Give him credit, though. Didn't take the sack. And the only person that had a chance to make that catch was Prince White.
1: Yeah, and almost made the completion. I don't think that was a bad play. It is dangerous to throw across your body. But you know what? That was a good series of getting out from underneath that goal line and hopefully getting the ball on the 71st side after the punt.
0: Fourth and 5 from the 37. Tice Thurman on to punt.
1: Too many men on the field.
0: High, booming kick that Pohn will let bounce inside the 10-yard line. It'll be down right at the 10. That was a long, booming punt by Tice Thurman.
1: I'm sorry, 71st had 12 people on the field. The kid jogs off. They snap the ball. He's at the 40-yard line right there. The referee stood right there, looked at him, and did not throw a flag.
0: If you have not heard Trey Edge and Mark Howell call a football game, that's what you get. Mark Howell getting fired about a penalty.
1: Well, come on, it's right in front of his face. Come on. You have to be clearly off the field in order for it to be 11 men.
0: 53-yard punt by Tice Thurman will put 71st back inside, just inside their own 10-yard line, first and 10. Quarterback keeper by Watson coming around the right side. Good blocking. Tackle made by number 25, Christian Brown, out at the 20. Gain of 10 yards and a first down for the Falcons.
4: And that's good enough for a Falcon. Move those chains.
1: That's just like a quarterback power play right there.
0: Shout out to our friends Rory and Bobby Spicer tuning in tonight. Appreciate that. And all of our best wishes go to Bobby and his continuing fight, his health concerns. Love you, Bobby. First and 10 from the 20. Watson will turn, hand it off to Pohn right at the middle. Good hole again. Back-to-back plays, back-to-back 10-yard runs. And another first down for 71st. That's what you worry about. You know, that power game starting to wear the defense down.
1: I mean, for the last two plays, that's what it was, just smash mouth. Like the quarterback power, and then right there is we used to call it like the ice G, where you pull the backside guard around. Their left guard, he kind of shows that he's pulling. He's almost leaning.
0: First and 10, a quick med pharmacy and clinic, 71st first down at the 30. Play action pass. Watson fires across the middle, overthrown, incomplete. Way over the head of number 5 for 71st, Ishaan Howard. Second and 10 from the 30. Yeah, I'd say for a first game where the students aren't even in school, that's a decent visiting crowd.
1: Yeah.
0: Showing up for Terry Sanford. Second and 10 from the 30-yard line. Watson has thrown the ball a lot more than any 71st quarterback we've seen in years. And again, new coach, maybe a little bit of a different philosophy. 71st will burn their third timeout of the first half. 9:48 left to play second quarter. Terry Sanford leads 14-12. Into the second quarter, Mark, what do you take away from what we've seen so far?
1: I'll be honest with you. I'm very happy with both sides of the ball. I like the goal line stand for Terry Sanford down here. I think the defense against the running game has gotten a little bit better. They're moving some people around. James Parker's playing nose guard right now. They've moved him down, and they've got Jamar Monroe playing the defensive tackle. So they're playing their offensive linemen. They're moving them around to get more size up front. I think it's a great idea. Offensively, I'm very pleased with Will Lake. He's throwing the ball with a little confidence. Running the offense is getting better.
0: It'll be second and 10 from the 30-yard line, 471st. Shout-out from Matt Hayes. Remember his son, Tucker, played defensive end, was a fireball.
1: Tough.
0: Said he misses watching Tucker play. Yeah, so do we. We would welcome him back in a heartbeat.
1: Oh, yeah.
0: Second and 10 from the 30. Howard goes in motion from right to left, but it's a handoff up the middle to Pone. Room to run. Mixon with a hit at about the 35-yard line, but Pone spins forward to the 37 and a gain of 7.
1: 71st is getting into a little groove of pulling that left guard and running right, and that left guard is kind of pancaking some people.
0: Third and 3 from the 37-yard line.
1: Need some penetration here.
0: Benander will line up at that middle linebacking position. Strauss, one outside linebacker. Caden Brown Wells on the other side.
1: See, that
0: third
1: left
0: and three,
1: guard
0: straight
1: is moving.
0: Quarterback keeper, first down, Falcons.
1: Oh, man.
0: Out to the 45 yard line. Tackle made by Jameer Monroe, but that is another 71st first down. Quick Med Pharmacy and Clinic. First down out to the 46-yard on a gain of 9.
4: First down.
0: And now they're just, it's power football. And this is where Terry Sanford's going to be challenged. Clock running, 8:45 left to play, second quarter. Terry Sanford leads 14-12. Watson, straight drop back, fires left side, complete to Howard. Coverage by Hayes, and he brings him down at the 48-yard line. Make it the 49. Gain of 5. Second and 5 at the Terry Sanford 49-yard line.
1: You're going to run right and you're going to pull the left guard.
0: You can already see it.
1: That's their bread and butter. And I watch that left guard, and to me it looks like he's moving every time before the ball snapped.
0: Second and 5 from the Bulldog 49-yard line. Pone offset to the quarterback's right. He's the lone setback. Two wideouts to the right. And there's the handoff to Pone up the middle into the secondary. He goes. Tackled by Hayes, but not before. It's another 71st first down to the Terry Sanford 38-yard line.
4: He's down to the 38-yard line, and that's good enough for a Falcon.
0: It is just big chunks. That's a gain of 11 yards. Ninth first down of the first half for 71st. And this is the kind of drive, if you're Terry Sanford, that will wear on that defense. And a lot of the guys that they're rotating into the defensive line also play on offense.
1: Yeah, two out of the three on the front line are always going both ways. They're just trying to rest them.
0: First and 10 from the 38.
1: Better. That was a better job by Timmy Strauss.
0: Pone on the carry to the 34-yard line. Pickup of 4. It'll be second and 6 from the Bulldog 34-yard line.
1: Yeah, they walked Timmy up to that four-man look, and he squeezed really nice on that pulling guard and closed it down a little bit better than it has been.
0: Second and 6 from the 34-yard line. Under 7 minutes to play, second quarter. Watson takes the shotgun snap. It's a straight handoff this time into the game at running back. Is number 12 for 71st, and he'll carry it inside the 25-yard line. That is Zay Bronson on the carry. First time anybody's carried it out of the backfield other than Pone. They'll spot that ball at the 25-yard line. Another gain of 9 and a 71st. First and 10, Mark, their fifth first down of this drive.
1: Yeah.
4: And it's first and 10.
0: Into the game for the Bulldogs on that defensive front. Number 70, Elijah Lilly, 6 foot, 240-pound sophomore. That's movement. That's movement. That's a legal procedure. That's the first penalty of the game against 71st. Offensive line was moving before the snap ever came. So it'll be first and 15, backed up to the 30-yard line. Shout out to my sister, Carly. Empty nesting for the first time, so now she's got time to listen to me, I guess. Did I say that? First and 10. Excuse me, first and 15 from the Terry Sanford 30-yard line. Splitting out wide to the left for 71st is Ben Cashin along with Javari Lynch. Brunson stays in at running back, but it's a quarterback keeper. But that's going to be blown dead.
1: Wide receiver?
0: Yeah, another legal procedure call. It'll be first and 20 from the 35-yard line. The other thing that's happening, if you watch the offense, watch the running back. He is leaning forward before the ball's ever snapped.
1: On almost every play. I thought I saw somebody moving, but I've already complained so much about the officiating. And let's remember that this is their first game, too.
0: True.
1: So,
0: yeah, but that's not going to stop
1: you. But it's not going to stop me. No, they make all the big bucks.
0: First and 20 from the Terry Sanford 35-yard line. Watson shotgun formation, drops straight back. Looking deep down the field, fires left side, overthrown. Was looking for Javari Lynch, who has one touchdown catch on the night, but it was overthrown. Pass falls incomplete. It'll be second and 20 from the 35. Dog secondary, defensive backs, Prince White, John Mayer Hayes, Christian Brown, safeties, DeAndre Hayes, Cam McKinnon. They don't really give you position. They just say five DBs because they kind of all move around.
1: They do. I think all of them could play corner. Yeah. All of them can play like a forcer or a strong safety.
0: Watson will turn, handoff left side to Brunson. A lot of room to run. He's inside the 20. Breaks a tackle, and he may have picked up a first down on a second and 20. All the way down to the 15-yard line, and it is.
4: Picks up 20 yards on that play.
0: A 71st first down.
4: First down.
0: Leave the Bulldog defense, Mark.
1: Yeah.
0: Thinking pass there. It might be worn down, but they were also thinking pass.
1: I think they're a little worn down, but I'm looking at 71st, and I think their line's getting a little bit worn down, too.
0: Again, I don't know what the game time temperature was, but the high today was 97 degrees. Well, I can see right to your right. It's 84 degrees at 8 o'clock. Did you bring that?
1: That is not mine.
0: Okay. I thought that was a new addition to the WFNC broadcast.
1: I might take it when I leave.
0: Watson rolls right. He's got a man open in the flat, trying to keep his footing and could not. It was number 10 for 71st, Alfred Jones. The pass is complete, but he loses his footing and is down at the 12-yard line, gain of 3.
1: Yeah, Terry Sanford brought the outside linebacker. If he doesn't lose his footing, I think he scores.
0: Here's a great shout out. One of our, I don't even want to say blast from the past, but Bulldog loyalist, an old friend of ours, Kenny Horn, texting in to say, listen, we miss you, bud.
1: Yeah, I miss on away trips. Always had a good time.
0: Let's stop that story right there. Second and 7 from the 12-yard line. Brunson stays in at running back, two wide receivers left. They'll give it to Brunson right up the middle. Just a gashing hole. As Brunson gets inside the 5-yard line, down to the 3.
4: Inside the 5-yard line.
0: Gain of 9. It'll be first and goal.
1: That was just a red wall right there. Just moved them.
0: First and goal from the 3-yard line. Two wideouts left, one to the right, and that's Pone split out wide right. Watson on the quarterback keeper. They got him moving that time. The offensive line moved early. That's going to be a legal procedure again. Called against 71st, their fourth penalty of this first half. And it'll be first and goal from the 8-yard line. Watson's quarterback run in this situation, Mark, has been dangerous. Pone splits out wide left. Brunson's the running back. Watson will operate out of the shotgun. First and goal from the 8. 3:16 left to play before the half. High snap. Watson brings it in. Quarterback keeper Benander hits him but cannot bring him down. And Watson stretches his 6'1 frame into the end zone for a 71st touchdown.
1: I tell you what, he's a very physical runner too. Well, he weighs 200 pounds. He's 6'1", 200.
0: Well, the good news is Benander was there. The sophomore linebacker met him in the hole, just could not bring him down.
1: Well, he's outweighed by 30 pounds. You know, he's a sophomore. That kid's a senior and outweighs him by 30.
0: 14 plays on that drive, 90 yards.
1: Yeah,
0: and 71st will go for two again. Same play. Watson on the quarterback keeper walks into the end zone. Two-point conversion is good.
4: Watson is in for the two-point conversion.
0: With 3:06 left to play before halftime, 71st regains the lead 20-14. I mean, that drive right there is kind of what we expected to see. 14 plays, 90 yards, and ate up over 5 minutes of clock. That is, if you're a Terry Sanford fan, that's what worries you.
1: But Terry Sanford, they're fatiguing because so many of those kids are playing offense as well. But there are enough, they're bigger than last year on all three of those down line positions. I think as they get in shape and they figure out who's the best of the pack on defense, I think you're going to see a little bit better defense. I'm going out there on a limb a little bit.
0: Way to ground a limb, Mark. Kickoff from the 40-yard line, Sebastian O'Keefe back deep to return for the Bulldogs. Right-footed kicker tees it up and will kick from the 40. End-over-end kick that will bounce at the 17. O'Keefe fields it at the 15. Middle return out over the 30-yard line. Be taken out of bounds close to the 35. How will Terry Sanford play this? With 3 minutes to go before halftime, 2:59 to be exact, trailing 20-14, first and 10 from the 34-yard line.
1: They got no
0: Neither
1: timeouts.
0: Neither team has any timeout. Yeah, but you don't want to get 71st back.
1: Exactly.
0: The ball back.
1: I that's what I was going to say. You don't want to turn over. You don't want to make a mistake. But, shoot, you got enough time to get on down there.
0: Lake operates out of the shotgun, trips wide receivers to the left, but they'll hand it to O'Keefe going back the other way. Stays on his feet out to about the 38-yard line. Forward progress to the 39. Pickup of 5 by Sebastian O'Keefe. He has scored both of the Bulldogs' touchdowns in this first half.
1: You know, that's a 5-yard gain. They're spreading them out right here.
0: Trips wide receivers left. Same formation.
1: You're going to run the ball again.
0: Yeah, don't blame him. O'Keefe makes one man miss. Thought it was a face mask. No call. He stretches the ball out over the 40-yard line to the 40, caught the 41, gain of 2, and it'll be 3rd and 3. Clock running, 2 minutes left to go before the half. Number 62 down on a knee for the Bulldogs. Yep. That's McPherson, and that's his center. So who is the backup center?
1: Well, he's going to have to come out of the game because they stopped the game. There's no timeouts left. So you're going to have your backup center right now. We need a good shotgun snap. They may go under center. They need to get a good first down here. They need a first down just to keep the possession of the ball.
0: Well, you know, they got the ball with 2:59. You've run two plays. You almost want to let this clock run the full, 23 seconds? Snap. Lake on the option. Gets the first down. He's into the secondary. Oh, takes a shot.